0: News Talk 710 update.
1: It's on to the knockout rounds for the United States at the 2026 FIFA World Cup. The U.S. men's national team shut out Australia 2-0 in Seattle this afternoon. The U.S. can clinch the top spot in Group D with a Turkey loss or draw this evening. They will close out the group stage against Turkey on Thursday in Los Angeles. President Trump is at Camp David for the weekend as the scheduled U.S.-Iran talks are off to a rocky start. They were supposed to start today in Switzerland, but postponed due to what the White House said was logistical issues. Several reports indicate they were scrapped after Israel and Hezbollah traded fire in Lebanon. That ceasefire agreement has since been secured, but it is unclear when the U.S.-Iran talks will resume. The American Red Cross is looking for more blood donors at a time of year that traditionally sees a dip in donations. The agency is offering $15 gift cards through June 28th for those that donate and a chance to win other gift cards. I'm Rob Martier.
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4: Heading into the high country, it's a little busy. Westbound 70 over Floyd Hill, but that drive is definitely looking a lot better. From Golden up to the Eisenhower Tunnel, now at about 55 minutes. Driving the metro area, there's no crashes, no problems. Some minor crowding northbound I-25 getting into downtown. University to Colfax, about 9-10 minutes. There's some minor crowding on 270 through Commerce City, that drive at about 10 minutes. Crash Thornton Parkway at Grant. With traffic, I'm Susan Thielen.
5: Denver metro area going to be looking at beautiful late spring weather conditions to conclude this Friday. Mid and upper 80s, lows near 60. A great evening at Coors Field for Rockies baseball. Could have a couple of thunderstorms, especially here east, for Saturday evening. For Saturday, we're going to be hotter, low to mid 90s. Then for Father's Day, in the first official day of the summer season, back to the mid to upper 80s. Frontal system moves in from the north. There will be some shower and thunderstorm activity, especially here east. I'm meteorologist Mark Huer.
6: Current temperature
7: 81 degrees.
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8: The World Cup, Switzerland with 4 second half goals take down Bosnia Herzegovina 4-1. Canada cruised to a 6-0 win over Qatar in Vancouver. Mexico beat South Korea 1-0 to become the first team to advance to the knockout stage. The United States back on the pitch today for their second match of the World Cup will battle Australia in Seattle. U.S. star player Christian Pulisic is questionable with a calf injury. Wyndham Clark sits atop the leaderboard at 6-under of the U.S. Open after the first round was suspended due to darkness. Juan Soto smacked 2 solo homers to help the Mets beat the Phillies 6-4. Marcus Simeon on Soto's big night.
9: Juan doing what he does. They come in bunches for him. He did that earlier in the season where he hit about 9 home runs in like 2 weeks. So hopefully we get that again.
8: White Sox took down the Yankees 5-1 to avoid the sweep in New York. That's sports. I'm Ron Tomas.
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12: That's us. It is the Larry Elder Show. I'm Jennifer Horn. Happy to be filling in for my friend Larry on a Friday, Open Line Friday. We have declared it as such, and we will take your phone calls here in just a moment. 888-971-SAGE is the number. But I have to bring you up to speed on the latest news, and there have been big advancements in the war on M&Ms. That's right. You thought I was going to say Iran, didn't you? No, no. So, you know that RFK Jr. has been very big and prolific in the MAHA movement. Well, creators of M&Ms have been working to remove artificial dyes. So they're going to remove some colors from the M&Ms. I think this could be controversial. Do you guys remember when they removed the tan one? You remember that tan color? And it just disappeared one day. The tan ones, poof, gone. Nobody said anything because it was kind of a nondescript ugly color. But it was gone, and I remember. So now the Mars brand says that they are going to get rid of artificial dyes. But guess what color they're getting rid of? They're getting rid of two. They're getting rid of blue, which I can get. I mean, that's pretty artificial, right? It looks like a Smurf. But they're getting rid of the brown ones. Of all of the M&Ms, the red, the green, the orange, the blue, brown to me looks like it doesn't have anything artificial in it. It just looks like a chocolate candy. But apparently it's a big problem. So they're getting rid of the blue and the brown, and they are going MAHA with a massive overhaul that are going to actually eliminate these two colors. Apparently, there have been challenges to try to do blue and brown naturally. So out they go. So my question, guys in the studio, is this going to be okay with you? You're going to be all right without blue and brown M&Ms? Do you have a favorite M&M color? You don't see color. Okay, so Sean's colorblind. There was a certification for that, I think, that we talked about earlier. We'll just move on from that. But you're just lobbing these softballs over the plate, you know. Got to hit them out of the park. All right, so I know some people are weird, like musicians like the green M&Ms or something. I don't really care about the color. I mean, the M&M is a candy. I agree with you, the peanut M&Ms are better. And then you can kind of lie to yourself and tell you that it's a protein, so it's not a candy. Exactly. So, I don't know, but it kind of surprised me with all of the bad publicity that red dye gets, that somehow the big offenders are the blue and the brown ones. So, according to new FDA rules, the FDA has approved some artificial dyes identified as blue number one, blue number two, citrus red, blah, blah, blah. And so some natural food dyes.

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1: Traffic's still running pretty heavy on the southbound side of I-25 from I-70 into the downtown area. Also on the northbound side from Santa Fe up past Colfax, still pretty heavy there as well. Pinion Boulevard, both in and outbound, looking pretty good. No slowing to or from the airport. Hampton and Kipling, there is an accident there. And up in the high country, Hampton southbound at Twin Forks Road, there's a crash there. With traffic, I'm Jeffrey Dallet.
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11: Here we are. Thanks for joining us. It is the Larry Elder Show. I'm Jennifer Horn, sitting in for my friend, the Sage. Today, he'll be back with you next week. Give him a follow on all the social media platforms at Larry Elder. You can find me on Instagram and Facebook at Jennifer Horn Radio, and on X and on Truth at Jennifer Horn. And thanks for joining us today. Open Line Friday. We've gone through some of the big issues of today and of the week. And John in Cleveland on line one. Thanks for holding. John, you're on the Larry Elder Show. Hello, John. All right, we lost John. Mike in Sacramento up next. John's loss. Mike is your gain. Hello, Mike.
12: Hey there. You're
11: Hi.
12: Doing an absolutely wonderful job.
11: Thank you so much. I appreciate that.
12: I just wanted to say that Gavin out here in California, not accidentally, not stupidly, but purposely, has destroyed over 1 million acres of farms, family-owned farms, ranches, orchards, and vineyards.
11: Yeah. This is something a lot of people don't know unless they're familiar with the landscape of California politics. And that is that if you drive up the 5 freeway throughout California, you are going to see a state-sponsored Dust Bowl sign all over the farms in California because of environmental restrictions. They've really held back. They've sent farmers packing and running from the state because they can't get the water and the resources that they need for cattle farms, for almonds, all of these great products of California. And Newsom is responsible for that. And even, you know, one of the interesting things is that Brooke Rollins, the Department of Agriculture secretary, has been looking into California to try to see if she can bring some relief from the federal government. That's how bad it's getting. Thanks so much for the phone call. Let's sneak one in. Ken in Boise, Idaho. Hi, Ken.
5: Good to talk to you.
11: Thanks. Good to talk to you.
5: So I think we should give Iran the nuclear weapon.
11: Okay, this is some crazy stuff here, Ken. Why should we do that?
5: I want to give them a live one and drop it on their head in Tehran.
11: Okay, I see what you mean. You want us to give them a nuclear weapon. Is that what you're saying?
5: Yes. In 1979, I was about 34 years old, and at that time I said, let's make that a glass parking lot right now. And I still believe we should do that.
11: Well, I think it's an interesting idea. I don't know if we're prepared to go full nuke on Iran yet, but appreciate you and appreciate the phone calls and always great. All right, really quickly, Greg in L.A., you've got like 10 seconds, Greg.
7: Miss Jennifer, one point in fact, our parents were separated for about 3 years during World War II. The husband fought in the war. He survived all of that. Then they came back and then eventually started having this large family of ours. We're Yaqui Indian, Mexican, and Spanish in
11: Greg,
7: our lineage.
11: We're out of time, but I wanted to try to sneak you in because you've been holding. Thanks so much for the phone call, and hopefully we'll pick it up again next week. Thank you all for joining us. Happy Father's Day to all the dads out there. Thanks to the whole crew here on The Larry Elder Show. I'm Jennifer Horn. It is The Larry Elder Show.
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16: It's on to the knockout rounds for the United States at the 2026 FIFA World Cup. U.S. men's national team shut out Australia 2-0 in Seattle this afternoon. Outside the stadium, fans, they're feeling something special with Team USA.
17: This is going to be a great World Cup. We got so much energy in the city right now. Everyone is lit. I love Seattle. I love the U.S.
16: Alex Freeman scored the second goal for the United States in the 43rd minute, but the goal was not without some controversy. The lineman initially called Freeman offside. However, the goal was allowed to stand after video assistant referee overturned the on-field call. The United States will close out the group stage against Turkey on Thursday in Los Angeles. President Trump does not think there'll be a need to start bombing Iran again. Before departing to Camp David for the weekend, Trump told a crowd at Joint Base Andrews that the 60-day window for further negotiations is underway now that the Memorandum of Understanding has been signed. Trump said the oil is already flowing out of the Strait of Hormuz, which Iran closed after the war began. Trump also thanked China's President Xi for not getting involved in the conflict. Legendary television director, writer, and producer James Burrows has died at the age of 85. Matt Mattinson has more.
18: Sometimes you want to go where everybody knows your name.
19: The 11-time Emmy winner Burroughs co-created and directed nearly every episode of the hit sitcom Cheers. The Burroughs family statement reads, quote, "We celebrate the extraordinary life and enduring legacy of James Jimmy Burroughs, who passed away peacefully today, surrounded by his loving family." I'm Matt Mattinson.
16: Toy Story 5 is blasting off to infinity and beyond. The fifth installment in the classic Pixar franchise made $17.5 million from Thursday previews last night. The film is expected to make between $145 and $150 million. I'm Rob Martier.
1: Out in Aurora, there's some pretty slow traffic. Northbound 225 approaching Mississippi. The right two lanes are blocked there just north of Iliff, and that's causing backups all the way to Parker Road. It's an additional 11 to 12 minutes getting through that area due to that accident. Kipling and Highway 285 Hampton, there is a crash there, and Hampton southbound at Two Forks Park, crash there as well. With traffic, I'm Jeffrey Dalle.
10: Denver area forecast for tonight. Skies will remain mostly clear. Temps mild as we start another weekend. Lows are going to be in the upper 50s. Partly cloudy skies for your Saturday. Highs in the low to mid 90s. Into Saturday night, we will run a slight chance for evening thunderstorms and partial clearing. Upper 50s Saturday night for lows. Sunday into the work week, temperatures will scale back to the middle and upper 80s. Better chance for showers and storms. Lows fall to the mid 50s. I'm Day Weather Meteorologist Don Watson.
14: Current temperature
20: 81 degrees.
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25: Father's Day is just around the corner. It's a day for focusing our attention on one of the most important roles in society. Dads are important and worth every ounce of our culture's love and respect. But maybe for you, Father's Day isn't such a joyful celebration. Maybe you grew up with an abusive father, an absent father, or a father who was miles away, even when he was physically in the room. I know exactly how pain like that feels. My dad walked out of my life when I was 5 and died from alcohol abuse when I was 11. On top of all of that, my stepfather abandoned me and my siblings literally the day of my mom's funeral. If Father's Day is painful for you, like it is for me, I want to encourage you to do two things. First, avoid hiding and seek healing. Share what you're feeling with a friend or a pastor. Fully acknowledge your loss, then look for healthy ways to move forward, like forgiveness. No, forgiveness won't erase your father's poor choices, but it will release you from the emotional prison you're trapped in. Second, value fatherhood. Celebrate the good men in your life. And if you're a dad yourself, be the kind of father you wish you had grown up with. You can't change your past, but you can redeem your story. If you'd like to speak to a counselor, give us a call here at Focus on the Family. The number is 1-800-A and the word family. I'm Jim Daly, and happy Father's Day.
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9: 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J.D. 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
9: Welcome to Seculo. It's Friday, June 19th. Welcome to the show today. Look, we got a packed first half of the show, and I do want to hear from you, so give me a call at 1-800-684-3110. Unlike other segments or other shows, I'm going to be taking your calls in this first half hour. I want to hear from you. There's a few different breaking news items. One is the ceasefire that Israel is conducting currently with Hezbollah. This is after, by the way, just last night, while you were sleeping. Several hours into this, Hezbollah conducted several attacks on Israel forces that at least killed four Israeli soldiers. Israel then responded with a massive strike currently. But as of right now, Israel and Hezbollah have agreed to renew their ceasefire. This again heated up things, and it also ended up probably being one of the reasons why J.D. Vance did delay his trip. As they said, there were some logistical concerns. There were some issues. Now, for the first time, maybe since the beginning of this conflict, we have seen some pretty harsh words from this administration. We're talking about President Trump directly, and harsh, maybe put it maybe too far, but I'll let you hear it yourselves. From President Trump and from Vice President Vance. As we were on air yesterday, Vice President Vance was having that press conference. It ended. I did not hear it while we were on air. It ended with him calling out certain members of the cabinet. We'll play that clip when we get back. But I think you at least need to hear. This is from President Trump, specifically about his relationship with Bibi Netanyahu last night. This is from Axios. You need to hear it. And I have my thoughts, and I want to get yours. So get ready to call in. 1-800-684-3110. This is Byte 7.
23: If it weren't for Donald Trump, and Bibi Netanyahu worked well with me, but he will tell you, we're the ones with the guns, we're the ones with the whole deal, we're the ones with the B-2 bombers, etc. If it weren't for Donald Trump, Israel would have been eviscerated.
26: Your relationship with Netanyahu's...
23: It's good, but we have to keep him a little bit sane.
26: Are you going to be able to control Israel from attacking Lebanon?
23: Yeah. I will be. I mean, no one. They have a lot of respect for me, and they do as I say.
9: Pushing back certainly on the narrative. Look, I'll be honest with you. I don't love those words. I think when you hear someone say something like, "If it wasn't for me, Israel would be eviscerated," I tend to look at people in the Bible who have said similar things. I look at people who have said that historically and how that's gone. Now, I understand what he thought. His thoughts that we are one of the only friends to Israel, and I have appreciated that. I appreciate the way that he has treated Israel. Saying he has to keep him sane, that's maybe pushing it to where I think you're going to have some pushback here from your Jewish community, from your Israeli community. And then saying, you know, they do as I say, clearly pushing back on the narrative that somehow Israel and Bibi Netanyahu have control over the American president. I never believed that. I don't think anyone should believe that. However, when you start tiptoeing, not even tiptoeing, if you start saying not just the United States of America is their ally, and therefore we have been there to protect them, and that's one of the major reasons Israel has kept itself, you know, safe or whatever it may be. But when you start saying, if it weren't for Donald Trump, Israel been eviscerated, I do get a little, you know, the internal part of me, the spiritual part of me, says those are striking words that we need to at least make sure the president is aware of, the not just the global impact of Israel, but the spiritual side of all of this and what that's going to look like. J.D. Vance also had some harsh words. I always tell you on this show, I'm going to be honest with you. I'm going to tell you what I feel. What I feel is the truth, whether I know you're going to like it or not. I'm going to take your calls about it. And you're going to want to call in right now, 1-800-684-3110. In the next segment, I will take your calls. 1-800-684-3110. Whether you agree with me or disagree with me, it's fine. Just call in. Be respectful to the phone screener, and I want to hear from you. I also want you to support the work of the ACLJ as we wrap up this week. Go to ACLJ.org, become a champion if you can. That is someone that gives on a monthly basis, and I'm going to let you know about a lot more of the work of the ACLJ a little bit later. Secula, we are, if I full bank of phone calls right now, we're going to try to get to as many of you can. The next segment, Mike Pompeo is going to be joining us, so stay on hold. We'll do our best to get to as many calls as we can in this segment. But I did want to restate why a lot of people are watching, which is obviously there has been a ceasefire now again with Israel and Hezbollah. This comes after attacks last night from Hezbollah that ended with four soldiers being lost, IDF soldiers, and a pretty massive attack from Israel. And they've you know, renegotiated, they've come back to the terms, they've calmed it down a little bit. But this is what's going to happen. This is why these conversations are fluid. And this is why we have to make sure we are keeping you updated, because things change so rapidly, including J.D. Vance's plans to travel, to sign this deal. And this has put a pause on it, along with other logistical issues. Let's just say it that way. And I do want you to hear from, you heard from President Trump. You heard my thoughts on it, clearly. A lot of people have some thoughts on my thoughts. But also what you hear from the Vice President of the United States. This happened at the very end of his press conference yesterday, talking specifically about our relationship with Israel.
5: What I will say, and this does bother me, is that you've seen people within Bibi's cabinet who have come out and attacked the deal, and in some ways very personally attacked the President of the United States. And I guess my message to them would be twofold. Number one, Donald J. Trump is the only head of state in the entire world who is sympathetic to the nation of Israel at this moment in time. And he happens to be the head of state of the world superpower. If I was in the cabinet of the Israeli government, I might not be attacking the only powerful ally that I have anywhere left in the entire world. And the second message I would give to some of those cabinet members, Bibi, to his credit, has not gone down this path, but to some of these cabinet members in Israel who are attacking the President of the United States, the other thing that I would say is that over the last 3 months, two-thirds of the defensive weapons that have protected your homeland have been built by American hands and paid for by American tax dollars. The problem for Israel is not Donald J. Trump. And anybody in Israel who thinks their biggest problem is the President of the United States needs to wake up and smell the reality of the situation that country is in.
9: Yeah, I mean, that is from J.D. Vance. A lot of that I don't disagree with, by the way, in the fact that the American people are, and the American government has certainly been one of the few friends to Israel. That's for sure. I have no problem with him saying that. I don't really know who he's talking about within the cabinet. I'm sure that that has maybe been in some Israeli news. I haven't seen that as much. Also, you have to remember, this is what I've said so many times, but it doesn't seem to ever make any difference. Is that Israel is a very diverse political area. You're going to have people on the right and you're going to have people on the left. And the way they structure their government is also very different than the way we do it here. So yes, there may be overall American-style Western values that come out of Israel. But we do have to remember that you have the left and the right in their own versions of that, and sometimes even more nuanced than that, that may have a problem with not only President Trump, but also Prime Minister Netanyahu. This is not like you have some sort of kingdom there in Israel where you don't have people from all sides of the political spectrum. Of course you do. I get nervous, though, in these kind of conversations because it feels like it's playing into what they feel is happening on social media. And if that becomes the case and we start losing President Trump and J.D. Vance to these kind of talks of saying we got to keep Bibi Netanyahu in line. And look, I understand there's nothing wrong with being critical of any sort of government or administration. But when you start saying that and then you start taking full credit, be careful. Be careful. I feel like those are words we need to be very safe with. Let's actually go to Jose, who's calling in Wisconsin on line 5. Jose, go ahead.
7: Yes, I agree with you. I believe in President Trump, his policies. But when I heard him say that they do what I say, you know, President Trump, you got to watch what you say. You're the President of the United States. And to make a remark like that, God has humbled kings that make remarks like that. Professor, yeah. You know, you got to give God all the credit and all the glory and all that's due to him.
9: Yeah.
7: And, you know, you can't be saying that I did this and I did that because of President Trump.
9: Jose, yeah. I agree with you. And I'm only cutting you off because I want to take some more calls before this segment is over. I agree with you that that is that sort of gut punch that happens, I think, for a lot of us that maybe grew up in that more background. Maybe you have an evangelical background. Maybe you've read the Bible. You know when these kind of things happen. And you know, and you also see what even happened in the 40s. You see what happened in, you know, so many times historically when Israel was going to lose. They should on paper have lost. And miraculously, they did not. And don't think that that is not some sort of divine hand that is there. So look, I think President Trump also maybe did not grow up as much like that we did. And it does go beyond government. I understand not being able to work with people. I understand that there are people who are difficult. I have a feeling working with President Trump or Bibi Netanyahu is no walk in the park for anyone. And let's not pretend that. These guys are big, big characters and strong leaders. And I'm sure there is pushback between them. But yeah, I don't care for those feelings. And I'm looking at some of the comments. They're very mixed here. I understand somebody's like, I don't care about your feelings, Logan. I want the facts. Well, the fact is President Trump came out and made a pretty bold statement. And I'm very concerned about an inevitable pull away from support of Israel that is really only pushed by a radical fringe element that's very loud. And someone had a comment about that. Lisa in Pennsylvania. Let's go ahead and take Lisa.
11: Hi. I agree with you and the last caller. This is a spiritual fight, and I don't think President Trump is getting the proper spiritual advice. I mean, this country's got to pray hard. We've got to stand with Israel or we're doomed. I mean, it's biblical. And I'm not Jewish, and I didn't grow up in going to church regularly, but I, these last 15 years of my life as, you know, I approached the end of life.
9: Sure.
11: Yeah. I just see things. It's a spiritual battle, and anything that Israel fights, it's a spiritual battle, and Satan is behind it, and Donald Trump has got to get behind them, or we're going to be...
9: I do think this administration is behind Israel, and I do think they're supportive, and I don't want to raise any big red flags. I don't love the pushback. I also don't, and it's not about pushback, by the way, politically. If you're having a conversation with a world leader, I understand negotiations are tough. When you start taking it to the public sphere, you start planting those seeds. When you have all of a sudden those who have been very much against you, who were maybe your political friends more recently, like Tucker Carlson's and Megyn Kelly's and those people were recently saying all of a sudden President Trump seems to be seeing the light. We got to have a breather here and realize when you start making these kind of statements, they're not unintentional. And again, I will be critical on the president when I feel like it's necessary. I'll be critical on, I'll be positive when I feel like I need to be positive. And overall, I actually found some very interesting creative things in this plan with Iran. I have been pleased with it really up until right now. And I think that we need to at least be okay with the fact that sometimes these negotiations happen in plain sight. We don't know what's actually going on behind the scenes. I'm aware of that. I'm okay with that. There's just some of that verbiage that I'm not super comfortable with, and that's okay. Let's go ahead and take an ACLJ champion. Cliff is calling in Illinois on line 1. Cliff, go ahead.
12: Yeah, this is why I listen to you. Everything's been spot on what I've heard so far. But listen, what I really truly believe is that the left and the right, maybe both in Israel and especially the United States, are trying to get in between everything like they did with Zelensky. When Zelensky came in to see Trump the first time in the Oval Office and had his chest pumped up. There's people that don't want this to go through. And it's because of these midterms that are coming up, and they see a doorway into the power being back to the Democrats to totally destroy this country and the world. Thank you.
9: Yeah. Well, Cliff, what I also see is a ceasefire, an agreement, a peace agreement that has happened multiple times now that doesn't seem to last. You know, in the right now, everything is on hold. Everything is going according to plan, except for we're not having this big signing experience. But we do know President Trump signed it and the head of Iran signed it. And there is an agreement there. And Israel is pushing back a bit, saying we don't necessarily have to agree to this. We weren't really involved in this part of this. So, yes. Is the American military or is the weaponry and a lot of that being used to help support Israel? Absolutely. Let's not pretend it's not. But so there is the way to keep Israel in check a little bit, because you're going to, if you start threatening to not show them support. And President Trump kind of in this said, hey, we got to keep him in check. We got to keep him sane. I think that to me is one of those words I don't love. And then, of course, ending that statement with, you know, they listen to me. They do as I say. Sort of reversing what the common theory was with President Trump and Benjamin Netanyahu, which is, of course, that online theory of we do everything Israel wants. Look, the next segment, we're going to hear from Mike Pompeo. I see some of your comments going, why are we going to hear from Mike Pompeo? There's very few people in the world that have dealt with Iran quite like Secretary Pompeo. She may not agree with everything he has to say. You're certainly not going to agree with everything I have to say. But that's okay. You still should hear from experts in their field, and I think we're going to do that when we get back. We're going to break down not only this Iran peace deal, but the chaos that is unfurled after it, and what the future may look like. And with that, I want to give you a minute to go to ACLJ.org and look at what we're doing over there. Not just, you know, donate and support, which I appreciate it. Of course, some of you right now may be too fired up to do that, and whatever, that's fine. But if you do like the fact that we even give you this honest take, this honest show, we only do it because people like you support the work. So go to ACLJ.org. We'll be right back.
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9: Sekulow, we're having some connection issues with Secretary Pompeo, so I'm going to continue to take some of your phone calls. If you want to call in, 1-800-684-3110. Of course, we are talking about the major news that came out overnight. A lot of stuff happens overnight. You know, we had about 24 hours of ceasefire. Then Hezbollah and Israel kind of relit their issues. Four IDF soldiers were killed, and Israel hit back pretty hard. Right now, they are back to returning to a ceasefire that was negotiated. And at the same time, you have President Trump and J.D. Vance kind of making their first, I would say, or at least the most vocal concerns with their relationship with Israel, saying, you know, we love BB, it is what it is, but there's, you know, J.D. said there's people in the administration that are calling out Donald Trump, and they're really upset about the Iran deal, and how dare they? And then on the other hand, you have President Trump saying we're trying to keep BB sane, and that, you know, we're friends, but without Donald Trump, this nation would be eviscerated. So it's a lot to take in. But I want to hear from you, 1-800-684-3110. Let's go ahead and take some phone calls. Let's go to Ann, who is calling on, or from Pennsylvania, watching on Facebook. Go ahead.
15: Hey, gentlemen, how are you today?
9: I'm good,
15: Ann. Thank you for all the good work that you do and that you continue to do.
9: Thank you.
15: I am going to become a champion. I am a woman of my word.
9: Thank you so much.
15: Now, having said, thank you. Thank you, guys. So I just wanted to say a couple of different things. So I'm still trusting in Trump, and I just wanted to kind of explain. I think the biggest problem, J.D. Vance, is J.D. Vance, okay? So without Israel, there would be no America. Without Judaism, there would be no Christianity. Without the Old Testament, there would be no New Testament. God's covenant was never broken with Israel because God does not break his promises. Replacement theology is pure blasphemy, and this is my opinion. Israel is an ally, not a protectorate. That's a fact, actually. The Bible is clear. Do not listen to the Tuckers. Do not allow your love for Israel to be swayed in any way by members of it within the cabinet, whether it be J.D. Vance. Well, he kind of comes to my mind. Having said that, guys, thank you for everything you do. Thank you for fighting for the Constitution. Thank you for fighting for we the people.
9: And I appreciate your call. And look, I want to make sure it's fair because I agree pretty much with you wholeheartedly that there is an okay discussion and an okay issue. Because again, one I've said here so many times, including in this last segment, is there are so many people in Israel you're going to disagree with politically. There's so many people you're going to disagree with in the government. The next prime minister of Israel, you're probably not going to like as much as you like Bibi Netanyahu, if you're a fan of Prime Minister Netanyahu. Because they have a political system that is actually democratic and similar to ours. Different, very different, actually, but at least the people have a voice. And sometimes those people are going to have voices you disagree with. Now, the historical version of this story is not unlike how you said with America, same way. There's going to be presidents of the United States I disagree with. There's going to be administrations I disagree with. Likely a lot throughout my life. And I will always tell you how I feel. However, that doesn't mean I have any issues of existence with the country, with America in general. Do we have Secretary Pompeo? All right, Secretary Pompeo is joining us via phone right now. Look, I got to get your thoughts, Secretary Pompeo, with this deal. Obviously, a peace deal was signed. President Trump signed it. The president of Iran signed it. A few hours later, no shocker, Israel and Hezbollah, things start lighting back up. They calm down again. Here we are now. Seems to things begin to change by the hour. At least this time we've had you on, there's been some movement in a direction. I just want to get your thoughts.
13: I appreciate that. Look, three things I think are worth thinking about for everyone who's listening. First, we've made more progress taking down the Islamic Republic of Iran than we've made in the last 40 years. And President Trump should be credited for that. They are in a militarily weaker position,
9: sure,
13: a politically weaker position, an economically weaker position. Good stuff. Second, we should see if they've turned over a new leaf. Look, I've been on your show a handful of times talking about this. I don't see it. The regime seems to me to be implacable, unchangeable, theocratic thugs. I don't see them honoring any deal that they sign. You can already begin to see it. Hezbollah didn't move without the Iranian government's approval. And then finally, one of the challenges for the administration is a direct result of what they've done. Iran's leadership is fractured. I'm sure there are multiple views on what they ought to do next. And you see that. One guy signs a deal, another guy cuts a video saying we want to go kill every American.
9: Right.
13: So a very complicated situation and one that we need to see play out. I hope that we're ready to do the necessary and force the strait open and not let the Iranians make a single nickel off of the terror regime that they've created.
9: Yeah, it seems like we make sort of some pomp and circumstance out of these deals and they feel like they bear no fruit very quickly, or they have some issue that comes up 24, 48 hours later. Like, it's just the nature of what we're dealing with the Middle East. At the same time, obviously there has been some pushback against Benjamin Netanyahu and our support of Israel that has been from the left and from the right. And now you are seeing some responses that are maybe a little bit more publicly critical from the president, from the vice president. Historically, we've had a great relationship with Israel. And what I don't want to see, obviously, is a tide turn based on social media or podcast or even us, like, to push a divide between Israel and the United States of America. Do you feel like that is something we need to at least keep ourselves aware of and, you know, keep it in check?
13: Look, that relationship is incredibly valuable to the United States of America. It's certainly valuable to Israel as well. It's valuable to us militarily. Their technology, their combat experience, their intelligence services have all saved American lives. When I was the CIA director, I saw that. I watched Israeli intelligence save countless American lives. We shouldn't let that fracture. They're the lone democracy in the region. They are our best security partner. They're one of our great economic and business partners too. We should be thankful for what the Israeli government has done for the United States. They've clearly done it for themselves in the same way that we do the work putting America first. But that's a relationship that I don't think there's much risk of it being broken, but we all ought to be sure that we are honoring that, not doing work for Israel. That is, sure, they have their job. Just like the Europeans need to defend themselves,
9: absolutely,
13: Israelis will do the necessary for themselves as well.
9: All right, Secretary Pompeo, I'm going to let you go here. We're having some connection issues, but I appreciate you calling. And I want to get to at least one more phone call if we could. I want to go to Mike in Texas. He's been on hold for a while. Mike, go ahead.
3: Hey, guys. I appreciate everything that Trump's doing and the whole effort out in Iran and to get rid of the evilness out there. I'm concerned about the overall strength of the deal, of the agreement.
9: Sure.
3: And the reason being is part of that agreement is to stop funding the terrorist organizations of Hezbollah and Hamas and the like. So if that's the case, then they shouldn't be able to delay negotiations because Israel's defending itself against Hezbollah.
9: Yeah. Look, Mike, I don't disagree with you here. I really got a minute left in this segment, but I do think that this deal needs to be upheld, and it is the problem. And Secretary Pompeo brought it up. When you're dealing with a regime like this in Iran, the trust can only go to a certain level. The proof will only come over time, and we will see how things play out. Now, I appreciate your call, Mike. I appreciate everyone called in, by the way, for this first half hour. This second half hour, we're going to take a little bit of a step back. There have been some really great pieces that have been put together. There's been some great interviews, people we've had on over the last week, and I want to make sure that those don't get lost in the shuffle. So for the next half hour, a bit of a flashback to a lot of the great stuff that's happened over the week. So if you've been paying attention each and every day, some of it may seem familiar. But if not, enjoy the second half hour of the broadcast. With that, I want to tell you, for right now, this is a very important time. As we head toward the 250th celebration of America, I want you to be a supporter of the ACLJ. It's a great way to get your values around the world represented. That's at ACLJ.org. 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
17: It's on to the knockout rounds for the United States at the 2026 FIFA World Cup. The U.S. men's national team shut out Australia 2-0 in Seattle this afternoon. The United States will close out the group stage against Turkey on Thursday in Los Angeles. President Trump does not think there'll be a need to start bombing Iran again. Before departing to Camp David for the weekend, Trump told a crowd at Joint Base Andrews that the 60-day window for further negotiations is underway now that the Memorandum of Understanding has been signed. Trump said the oil is already flowing out of the Strait of Hormuz, which Iran closed after the war began. Trump also thanked China's President Xi for not getting involved in the conflict. Toy Story 5 is blasting off to infinity and beyond. The fifth installment in the classic Pixar franchise made $17.5 million from Thursday previews last night. The film is expected to make between $145 and $150 million. I'm Rob Martier.
18: We have an update on that accident. 225 northbound approaching Mississippi. The right two lanes were blocked. Now it's just the right lane. That's causing about a 5-minute slowdown. Traffic is getting by on the left two lanes there. So it's moving a little better in that area. Also, I-25 northbound at Colfax. We had an accident reported there. Starting to move a little bit better right now. It's still about a 3-minute delay heading through that area. I-25 southbound approaching Spear. There's a hazard on the road. With traffic, I'm Jeffrey Dalle.
19: Denver area forecast for tonight. Skies will remain mostly clear. Temps mild as we start another weekend. Lows are going to be in the upper 50s. Partly cloudy skies for your Saturday. Highs in the low to mid 90s. Into Saturday night, we will run a slight chance for evening thunderstorms and partial clearing. Upper 50s Saturday night for lows. Sunday into the work week, temperatures will scale back to the middle and upper 80s. Better chance for showers and storms. Lows fall to the mid 50s. I'm Day Weather Meteorologist Don Walker.
20: Current temperature
21: 80 degrees.
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14: And engaged now more than ever. 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
9: Welcome to the back half of Seculo. Look, the memorandum of understanding, it is complete and has been signed. President Trump did it, signed it, sitting right next to Emmanuel Macron. Where? In the Palace of Versailles. I know that's not getting a lot of attention, but can you imagine a more president? Are you sure he had to be looking around going, I like the gold. I like the look of this. It's a good place to sign a document. They have it in Versailles, of all places. This is what's happening right now. I just find that to be, I don't know if ironic is the right word, but just a fun little historical fact that we can actually say forever that this is where this occurred, that they brought President Trump this document to sign at a essentially a dinner table sitting next to the leader of France in the Palace of Versailles during the G7. I mean, again, it feels like it, just like it happened on the original deal, the understanding of the deal happened on his 80th birthday right before UFC. It feels very made for television, and that's, we know President Trump loves that. There's a lot of calls coming in. This is my segment to take up. I'm going to try to get to as many of you can. Stay on hold. Let's go to Martin first, who's an ACLJ champion. Martin, go ahead, North Carolina.
0: Thank you, sir. This goes to some of the comments that you made. I have a comment and question. I think there needs to be a lot of accountability. Now, there's people out there saying things that just don't know better, like how is this better than the Obama-Biden deals and all that. They just don't know any better. But then you have the shifty shifts out there that are absolutely lying, and you knew that. I saw that this morning, what he had said on there. What Trump has done, and it's been said several times now, there are consequences for good and bad behavior. It's not just money thrown out there. There's tangible things that have to be done.
9: Yeah, and absolutely, Mark. Hey, I'm only cutting you off. So I'm only cutting you off because I want to try to get to a couple more calls one more time, and I want to say thank you for being a champion. There are a lot of things they have to withhold to hold up to in this agreement. This is not some done deal where everyone goes back to how things were. You're absolutely right. The media is spinning it that way. But that's why I want you to actually hear what the document says. At the end of the show, the last segment of the show, we're going to go through it word for word. So, Martin, stay tuned for that and share that clip with your friends if they push back on it. You know, these big numbers, $300 million, all this, you're going to hear a headline and they're not going to actually do their due diligence. Just like UFC costs taxpayers $60 million, and you read it, no, it costs them no dollars. Ah, well, $60 million, I saw the number. That's it. Thanks for calling, though, Martin. Let's go on, move on. Let's go to Holly.

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5: 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Going line for line, word for word. Will's going to take you there. It's going to be a journey, folks. Be a part of it. Don't go anywhere. Back in just a minute.
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5: Welcome back to Sekulow. We're going to be taking your calls at 1-800-684-3110 in the next segment. We're going to be heading over to ACLJ Jerusalem here in just a moment. But I did want to give you some fresh sound. President Trump currently speaking right now in France, as we're live in France, the G7 conference. He is speaking with about Iran, about the current deal. Everything's going to be coming out over the next few days, as well as other issues. But someone did, or he did want to address his relationship with Israel and with Prime Minister Netanyahu. And I think for a lot of us, you know, we want to make sure that we stay a friend to Israel. And again, like I said, it doesn't have to be necessarily always to a political party, a political regime, a prime minister, a president, whoever it may be. Because just like this country, we believe the United States has a right to exist, should exist, is doing what they're doing. And I don't care if it's Joe Biden or Barack Obama. It's not like I'm going to all of a sudden turn on my support of the United States of America. I may have disagreements with a political regime, but a political administration. And I think it's important with Israel. And we've seen so much pushback against Israel that I'll be honest, I've been nervous, and I'm nervous always, and that the people in leadership will start falling for that. President Trump did speak a little bit about Bibi Netanyahu, his relationship with him. Let's hear about that. Byte 11.
9: Amazing prime minister. We have a little dispute over Lebanon. I say you can do a little softer touch, Bibi. You don't have to knock down a building every time somebody walks into it that's from Hezbollah. But it's been an amazing partnership. But he will say we're the big partner and he's the very small partner, and that's true.
5: Distancing himself a little bit from the tactics of Israel. But Jeff, I wanted to get your reaction to that. Obviously starts with an amazing prime minister and a big partner in this. I think those are the kind of the words we can lean into, where there are some of the middle part in that rhetoric where you get a little nervous when he starts saying, hey, Bibi, how about a little softer touch? How about, you know, when someone comes in from Hezbollah, you don't knock down a building? Starts to kind of play a little into the talking points that I don't care for, but I wanted to get your thoughts.
10: Yeah, well, it's Donald Trump, right? Donald Trump is the most unique communicator ever to not only grace the White House, but to grace the national consciousness. And what he says, yeah, fair enough. And he's brilliant at manipulating the media's attention. And I even appreciate the way our show's been dealing with the issue, which is less about the substance of a deal or not a deal, and more about the reporting about a deal in which nobody really knows what it is. It's all about the reporting, which is just feeding all of the energy around this. And so I agree that that soundbite of Trump about Bibi, about Prime Minister Netanyahu, suggests that it's still an ongoing, wonderful relationship, a good relationship. Of course, they may have small disagreements, and each one has their own domestic issues, both domestic political issues and domestic realities. For Netanyahu, it's literally the survival of his people, because right, let's face it, Hezbollah up north has been raining down rockets and drones and missiles, and it's you know, they've been largely pushed back. But it's not as though it's still not happening. It's not as though they're still not attacking, and it's not as though Israel isn't finding under these buildings, again, massive tunnel forts.

0: fortresses for terrorists. It's there in some respects even worse than it was in Gaza in some areas in terms of because of the weaponry they have and because of how organized they are. And so it's a real front for Israel. That is less of a direct threat to America, obviously. But so it's, you know, Trump might want to distance slightly from that, but he's indicating that he still is a very strong partner and supporter of Netanyahu and Israel.
1: Jeff, you just got back to Israel yesterday. You went straight to an event. And actually, folks, roll the pictures that I sent you this morning that Jeff was at last night, this event in Israel. Beautiful event. And you can talk about it a little bit here in a second. But Ambassador Huckabee was there. This is at a time when, obviously, the G7 is going on. But you were there. You heard from the American ambassador as well as other dignitaries there. But this is a time when everything around surrounding events like this and you being back in Israel and Jerusalem now are kind of with the foreshadowing of what could happen Friday. And I know I've seen reporting out of Israel that obviously there are people within the Israeli government that may be nervous about what a deal could look like. And I think a lot of that has to do with everything that we've discussed here. And one, we don't know what's in it. We also know that for 47 years, it's kind of been a binary choice of either just deal with the regime or take the regime out. And this is all of a sudden kind of a expanding of what anyone could have imagined could be possible of some sort of negotiation. But just kind of go a little bit about what you're doing there, but also kind of what the context, I'm sure you've had conversations surrounding what's looming on Friday with a potential signing of this memorandum of understanding.
0: Sure. And as I think I spoke about last week, I was in Washington and meetings about this at the White House also. So this is what we do at ACLJ to try to be a trusted voice, both in terms of analysis and also it's very clear that we love our country. We love the United States of America precisely for its foundational values, for its constitution and what it preserves. And it's interesting because the event I was at last night where Ambassador Huckabee spoke about the importance of the heritage, that site that you saw, that sort of flat mountaintop, it's called Herodian. King Herod built this beautiful castle for himself, palace for himself, which then became, for the Jewish revolt against Rome, became their headquarters. And so it's a tremendous historical site with tremendous significance. And recently, the Palestinian Authority and the Palestinians have asked the global, you know, world consensus to declare that it's not even a Jewish site. It is not. And so this is the state of Israel is sinking more and more efforts into showing how much of the Bible is shown, been proof in terms of the Jews' history here for thousands of years, including that site. And so Ambassador Huckabee spoke about the significance of that site and how Israel's heritage is, in fact, the foundational heritage of the United States. It's true. The founding fathers built America on the story of the Jews in the Bible. There's no question about it. Christianity built on that story, on those same stories, shared biblical stories, and they're trying to claim that it never happened or distort it. And right. Ambassador Huckabee said that. And of course, there were people on the far right in America saying, how dare he say that? It just all of this nonsense when the simple fact is that the heritage that's found here in the Holy Land is the spiritual heritage of the greatest country that humans ever put together, which is the United States. And everything we're fighting for at the ACLJ, everything we're talking about here, is the struggle for the soul of the United States. And that soul can be seen here in Israel.
2: I want to talk about even just the tone of these events. When you know that you are, Jeff, and this may be just me personally, it's kind of hard for, I think, a lot of Americans to fathom that these kind of events are happening publicly, openly. When we think of Israel being at a time, and I think people are just now being more exposed to what it is like there, and having to live in this sort of dual reality of continual potential attack. And look, America's dealing with it too. We just had it with the UFC event, potential attack. On the other hand, trying to go on with your normal life to know, like, hey, what's it going through your head? And is Israel essentially open for business at this point? Because a lot of us, I think, still have this hesitation because we see on the news going, wait a second, you know, Ambassador Huckabee is getting an award out in public outside and there's not an attack happening right now. But on the other hand, a week ago, you know, we're hearing about rockets being, you know, rained down upon this country.
0: Sure. And in fact, the location of that event, it's right in very disputed territory. That's in Judea and Samaria. And in fact, there were some officials from the EU who couldn't attend because their rules are that they can't. Yeah, there you go. That's Herodian. That's that flat top mountain. And that the stage is built in this giant pool that Herod had constructed in the middle of the desert. So it is open for business. But the security was obviously very tight. But the security everywhere in this country is very tight. There, you know, the roads you have to be worried about also. And right at the entrance to,
2: you know.
0: Well, the sky's also right. In fact, I noticed drones in the skies, and it took me a second to make sure, but they were drones that were recording the event. It was clear. But right away, when I saw the drone, right away you think, what does that mean? But even, you know, the sign right before the turnoff to Herodian is this giant red sign that you see throughout Judea and Samaria, warning that this area is under the control of the Palestinian Authority, and it is illegal for Jews and Israelis to go there, and they'll potentially be killed if they go there. And so that's just the daily reality that existed well before October 7th in Judea and Samaria. And the answer is, being in Israel, I think, has always required a certain act of faith, and it continues to do that. And I think we recognize that everything's in God's hands. And so you take precautions. You listen to the Homeland Security here when they tell you what to do, Homefront Command, rather. You go to the bomb shelters when you're told to go to the bomb shelters, but life has no choice but to go on. And that's why there might be divergence. That's why Netanyahu cannot ignore what's happening up north in Lebanon or in Syria, where it's still a front that is a live front. And it's also why America may, you know, because it's geopolitics, maybe want to say we're disagreeing on the margins. But at the bottom line, it's very clear that Israel has to do what Israel is doing. Israel's doing not the maximum, the minimum of what it needs to be doing. And yes, everyone is very concerned about what might be in the memorandum. But I think everyone also understands that if it relies on these Iranians, the current regime, keeping their word, then it's unlikely to last very long anyway. They seldom do. They last until they break their word, whether that's a day or a month or a year.
2: Yeah.
0: I just hope that if and when, God forbid, they do break their word, it is Donald Trump in the White House.
2: Well, we will see. Hopefully in the next 48 hours or so, maybe what the deal points are. President Trump essentially said he's going to let us know. He may even read it word for word. Currently, again, President Trump is speaking. We'll break into that if we feel that it is new or necessary information at the G7. Thank you, Jeff, for joining us. Always good to have you representing the ACLJ at these events in Israel. I think it's incredibly important, and we hope to get back there soon. With that being said, I'm taking your calls next segment, 1-800-684-3110. We'll be right back with more on Seculo.
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2: Welcome back to Seculo. Look, this is our last segment of the day. I thought it'd be very important. You know, when these kind of deals happen, I think you should have a breakdown of exactly what is in these deals. So we just did coverage and commentary for the last 45 minutes or so on this show. What I wanted to do next was to break it down essentially line for line. So Will Haynes, who you know from this show, he sat down with our crew just a little bit ago and went through it line for line. So you'll have all the details, all the information. So here it is. I'm going to kick it over to Will Haynes to take it from here. Again, this is the breakdown of the entire deal.
1: The United States of America and the Islamic Republic of Iran and their allies in the current war, by signing this MOU, declare the immediate and permanent termination of military operations on all fronts, including in Lebanon, and undertake from now on to not initiate any war or any military operation against each other, and to refrain from the threat or use of force against each other, and ensuring the territorial integrity of sovereignty of Lebanon. The final deal will confirm the permanent termination of the war on all fronts, including in Lebanon, and other provisions of this paragraph. The United States of America and the Islamic Republic of Iran commit to negotiating and achieving the final deal in maximum 60 days, expendable with mutual consent, meaning there that this is the memorandum of understanding. They expect to have a final deal 60 days from now, but as we've seen, Sounds like that number may be a little bit movable. Immediately upon signing of this MOU, the United States of America will begin the removal of its naval blockade and any disturbances or impediments against the Islamic Republic of Iran, and will fully end the naval blockade within 30 days. During this period, the traffic of vessels will be in proportion to the number of pre-war traffic being restored by the Islamic Republic of Iran. The United States of America further undertakes to remove its forces from the proximity of the Islamic Republic of Iran within 30 days after the final deal. So our military is going to still be there until at least 90 days from now. We'll see if that sticks. Upon the signing of this MOU, Islamic Republic of Iran will make arrangements using its best efforts for the safe passage of commercial vessels with no charge for 60 days, only from the Persian Gulf to the Sea of Oman and vice versa. The traffic of commercial vessels will immediately start. The United States of America undertakes with regional partners to develop a definitive, mutually agreed plan with at least $300 billion of U.S. dollars for the reconstruction and economic development of the Islamic Republic of Iran. The mechanism for the implementation of this plan will be finalized as a part of a final deal within 60 days. All required licenses, waivers, and permissions needed for the relevant financial transactions will be granted by the United States of America. This is that sticking point that many people in the media were saying, we're going to give $300 billion of taxpayer money to the Islamic Republic of Iran. When you read it here, it is very clear that this will be some sort of private funding, private development deal going in to the Islamic Republic, especially because the U.S. has to grant licenses, waivers, etc. because of all the sanctions. We're not going to charge ourselves sanctions on our own money if we are just sending $300 billion. Very clear, it's not what the media reported. The United States of America undertakes to terminate all types of sanctions against the Islamic Republic of Iran, including the UN Security Council resolutions, i.e. a Board of Governors resolutions, and all unilateral U.S. sanctions, primary and secondary, in an agreed-upon schedule as a part of a final deal. The Islamic Republic of Iran reaffirms that it shall not procure or develop nuclear weapons. The United States of America and Islamic Republic of Iran have agreed to resolve the disposition of stockpile enriched material pursuant to a mechanism that will be mutually agreed upon in accordance with the schedule mentioned in paragraph 7, with the minimum methodology to be downblending on site under the supervision of the IAEA. The Islamic Republic is saying that they will immediately address these issues, that they agree that they will not procure or develop nuclear weapons. Very important. Not just make their own, but they will not buy one from someone else, and that enriched material they will find a way to dispose of. The two parties also agreed to discuss the issue of enrichment and other mutually agreed matters related to the Islamic Republic of Iran's nuclear needs based on a satisfactory framework being agreed upon in the final deal. What is that telling you? It said that they haven't figured out yet what the future of an Iranian enrichment program looks like. We know the lies that Iran has told, that they need it for medical isotopes, that they need it for research, etc. This is a big sticking point, point eight, to the final deal actually happening. We'll see what happens there. Pending the final deal, the United States of America and Islamic Republic of Iran agree to maintain the status quo. The Islamic Republic of Iran will maintain the current status quo of its nuclear program, and the United States of America will not impose any new sanctions and will not deploy additional forces to the region. And what is status quo right now? Their nuclear facilities buried under rubble from U.S. bombs. But also, we're not going to try and put new sanctions on them. This is just keeping everything as it is for 60 days. The United States of America undertakes that immediately upon signing the MOU until the termination of sanctions, U.S. Department of Treasury will issue waivers for the export of Iranian crude oil, petroleum products and derivatives, and all associated services, including banking transactions, insurances, transportation, etc. The United States of America undertakes to make fully available for use the frozen or restricted funds and assets of the Islamic Republic of Iran. What you're going to see is a bunch of headlines flow from that point that say America gives $30 billion to Iran or $10 billion, they're going to be able to write as many headlines. All that is saying that assets that have been frozen under all of this framework, they will then be able to access their money in those accounts. So be careful when you read headlines that say, we're giving money, we're giving money. As of yet, I've seen nothing in here that says taxpayer dollars go to Iran in any shape or fashion. After signing this MOU, and subject to the beginning of the implementation of paragraphs 1, 4, 5, 10, and 11 of the MOU, and the continuing implementation of these measures, the United States of America and the Islamic Republic of Iran will start negotiations regarding the final deal exclusively on the other paragraphs. So as soon as they sign it, they're getting to work on those negotiations for a final deal. And finally, 14, the final deal will be endorsed by a binding UN Security Council resolution. Meaning, very similar to any other type of agreement like this, the UN will sign off on it saying we give our stamp of approval, etc. Folks, there's a lot to dig in. That is what the text of the Memorandum of Understanding is.
2: I hope you enjoyed that. That was really a great breakdown. We're going to put it also online. There's going to be a short form version, a long form version. So if your friends are asking you specifically about the details or you want to keep yourself informed about what's going on, maybe you need to go back, you want to get more clarity, that's what we do here. We break it all down so you can understand it, because we have an incredible team of research, an incredible team of producers that are going through all of this content. Of course, our legal team as well. It is breaking down all of this for you. But that is only because people like you support the work of the ACLJ each and every day, whether that's in a one-time donation or whether you become an ACLJ champion, someone that gives on a monthly basis. I want to thank all of you who watch each and every day. But if you can right now, I encourage you, go to ACLJ.org and make that one-time donation or become an ACLJ champion.
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9: It's on to the knockout rounds for the United States at the 2026 FIFA World Cup. The U.S. men's national team shut out Australia 2-0 in Seattle this afternoon. The Aussies got the scoring going for the U.S. after an own goal in the 11th minute. Late in the first half, some controversy. Alex Freeman scored the second goal for the U.S. in the 43rd minute. However, the linesman initially called Freeman offside. The goal was allowed to stand after video assistant referee overturned the on-field call. The U.S. will close out the group stage against Turkey on Thursday in Los Angeles. Potentially life-threatening flooding is underway across the South today, with remnants of Tropical Storm Arthur dumping days of heavy rain. Forecasters are warning of flash flooding and rising rivers from Louisiana to the Carolinas, with torrential downpours at rates of 2 to 4 inches per hour. The hardest hit could be the southern portions of Mississippi and Alabama. Dermatologists are sounding the alarm bells about a study looking at sunscreen misinformation being spread on TikTok. Matt Mattinson has more.
10: Canadian researchers from the University of Alberta analyzed nearly 1,000 of the most viewed sunscreen videos on the platform. The videos promoting misinformation about sunscreen got more engagement on the platform, despite making up a fraction of the most popular posts on the topic. I'm Matt Mattinson.
9: President Trump is unveiling the new Air Force One. Before departing to Camp David for the weekend, the president told a crowd gathered at Joint Base Andrews, the aircraft is something special.
11: It was my taste, I will say. He said, what color do you like? I said, I like the color of the American flag, right? That makes sense.
9: The luxury jet was donated by the government of Qatar. The plane is meant to bridge a two-year gap while Boeing modifies two new 747s that will eventually become the new Air Force One planes. I'm Rob Martier.
1: Denver area forecast for tonight. Skies will remain mostly clear. Temps mild as we start another weekend. Lows are going to be in the upper 50s. Partly cloudy skies for your Saturday. Highs in the low to mid 90s. Into Saturday night, we will run a slight chance for evening thunderstorms and partial clearing. Upper 50s Saturday night for lows. Sunday into the work week, temperatures will scale back to the middle and upper 80s. Better chance for showers and storms. Lows fall to the mid 50s. I'm Day Weather Meteorologist Don Watson.
5: Current temperature
6: 80 degrees. 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

0: so forth and so on. It's pretty frightening, don't you think, Rich? You never know when your number's going to come up. You're just minding your own business. Apparently you're in the wrong building. You just don't know. That's why you stand by your principles and your beliefs and your values. You don't need to compromise what's so essential in your life. You try and live a good life. You try and do the right things. And hopefully, you'll live a good and a long life. I'll be right back.
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0: I just mentioned Iran, where the isolationists won the day, and it cost thousands of Americans their lives and body parts until President Trump stepped in to deal with the nuclear sites last June and this February. So we can debate the issue on the MOU, but let's get that abundantly clear. The isolationists had their way, and worse, some of them were actually funding the enemy for half a century. And the result was death. A lot of it. Of our people. You look at World War II. We didn't get into that war until we were attacked. And by that time, Hitler was on the move. He had built up his military industry. We were on our backs. We had to do things we wouldn't normally do in a republic. Effectively nationalizing industries, at least for wartime. A massive draft. Trying to get in place as fast as we possibly could. A lot of people lost their lives because we were not prepared and we were not ready. Again, the isolationists won the day until we were attacked at Pearl Harbor. So these people who keep talking about forever wars, they seem to think that some of us who are traditional conservatives, who believe in a strong national security and military second to none, that if we're going to have men and women in the military, that they need to be the best prepared and protected, that somehow that's a forever war or a warmonger. No. It seems to me the warmonger's the enemy, and the isolationists are playing right into their hands. Communist China would love nothing more than for our nation to be led by an isolationist. Donald Trump is not an isolationist. Again, he's the first president out of eight. He's the eighth one since 1979 who has taken real military action against this enemy. Again, we can discuss this MOU, and we should. We shouldn't be silenced. But those who opposed this president taking the action he took, they would have killed more Americans, among others, and they would have a nuclear weapon. And it'd have tens of thousands of more ballistic missiles. I don't understand how that prevents a forever war. I don't understand how that's in America's interests. Period. It's not in America's interest. And so isolationism caused death, Americans' death. And it caused death in the lead up to World War II. The enemy's preparing. We can see them preparing. We sit on our hands. So the isolationists make the argument of the leftists and the Democrats and the media. I don't make that argument. They make that argument. They're very thrilled now that we have a memorandum of understanding. They don't even want you to read it. They don't want you to understand it. They don't want you to distill it. They don't want you to discuss it. They want you to accept every piece of it, even though it's just the predecessor to a deal that's supposed to be negotiated. And they tell you to shut up because they don't care. They just want out. Well, I care and you care. It's very important. This isn't ideological with you or with me. This is America first. And we have a say in this too. And we want our representatives to hear what we say too. That's natural. That's normal. And that's okay. While much of the world stays silent, the great pastor John Hagee has been a steadfast voice for Israel for decades. In his important new book, God's Prophetic Clock, he lays out the clear biblical timeline we're watching unfold right now. Because Pastor Hagee understands the Bible, the connection between the Jewish people and the Christian people. The fact that some of the key people in the Christian Bible were Jews. And so the connection is indisputable. The same Holy Land that the same enemy wants to destroy. Never forget that. Now, this book tells you how Israel was reborn in a single day in 1948. Just as the prophet said, Jerusalem reunited under Jewish control in 1967. See, part of the problem is the woke right and their ilk, the Islamists and the Marxists, they don't embrace the Bible. They trash Christians and Jews. Nations of the earth turning against the Jewish people. These are not random events, as Pastor Hege explains. They are the signs from Scripture that we're approaching a critical hour. The clock is ticking. The dangers to Israel, to our country, to all of us, and to freedom are intensifying. And our children and grandchildren are counting on us to understand what's really happening. This book from Hege Ministries, from Pastor John Hege, it'll open your eyes and strengthen your faith. So please get your copy of God's Prophetic Clock today at JHM, John Hege Ministries, jhm.org/Levin, L-E-V-I-N. 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Again, 855-694-9647 or jhm.org/Levin. Tell them Mark Levin sent you. Oh, yes. We love our Hege Ministries here and John Hege and his fantastic family. They're going to be in Washington in June. And my family and I are going to meet up with them for CUFI, Christians United for Israel. From a Christian perspective. That's a good thing, is it not? I think it is. All right. I've got all kinds of clips from all kinds of Democrats trashing the president. And I'm not going to play any of them, Mr. Producer. I've just decided no. Mr. Producer works hard to pull all this stuff together. But I've just decided that why should I give them voice, considering that they exist for one reason, to sabotage our country, to sabotage our president, to sabotage our military. Why should we do that? Well, we're not going to, because that's not really a discussion or debate worth having. Sometimes there's no discussion or debate worth having because the person is so repulsive or unconscionable or just plain dumb and ideological. Why would you debate somebody like that? If you want to debate somebody who's relatively intelligent, has information, maybe a scholar or just somebody you may have a disagreement with, that's fine. But if you're going to debate somebody who's challenging your right to exist, your faith, you know, your ethnicity, that's not a debate. That's an attack. And you shouldn't respect that person, let alone debate that person. Dismiss that person. We'll be right back.
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14: President Trump doesn't think there'll be a need to start bombing Iran again. Before departing to Camp David for the weekend, Trump told a crowd at Joint Base Andrews that the 60-day window for further negotiations is underway now that the Memorandum of Understanding has been signed. Trump said the oil is already flowing out of the Strait of Hormuz, which Iran closed after the war began. Trump also thanked China's President Xi for not getting involved in the conflict. NATO Secretary General Mark Rutte is heading to the nation's capital next week. According to a military announcement, Rutte is set to meet with President Trump at the White House on Friday during his three-day trip to the U.S. The visit will follow the announcement of a new six-month review of U.S. troop deployments in Europe. President Trump has criticized NATO allies for not supporting the U.S. in the Iran war. It's on to the knockout rounds for the United States at the 2026 FIFA World Cup. The U.S. men's national team shut out Australia 2-0 in Seattle this afternoon. The Australians got the scoring going for the U.S. after an own goal in the 11th minute. Late in the first half, some controversy. Alex Freeman scored the second goal for the U.S. in the 43rd minute. However, the linesman initially called Freeman offside. The goal was allowed to stand after video assistant referee overturned the on-field call. The U.S. will close out the group stage against Turkey on Thursday in Los Angeles. A cheaper gas blend is available in California, but drivers still can't buy it. Daniel Martindale explains.
15: It hasn't been approved by state air regulators, but is expected to be approved later this year, and the equipment needed to dispense it has yet to clear California's required and lengthy certification process. The fuel known as E15 or unleaded 88 contains 15% ethanol. Supporters say it can lower gas prices by 20 cents per gallon or more. I'm Daniel Martindale.
14: According to AAA, Californians are still paying $5.61 for a gallon of regular. The national average is now below $4 at $3.97. I'm Rob Martier.
16: Denver area forecast for tonight. Skies will remain mostly clear. Temps mild as we start another weekend. Lows are going to be in the upper 50s. Partly cloudy skies for your Saturday. Highs in the low to mid 90s. Into Saturday night, we will run a slight chance for evening thunderstorms and partial clearing. Upper 50s Saturday night for lows. Sunday into the work week, temperatures will scale back to the middle and upper 80s. Better chance for showers and storms. Lows fall to the mid 50s. I'm Day Weather Meteorologist Don Watson.
17: Current temperature
10: 76 degrees.
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0: Hello, America. 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Our number, 877-381-3811, 877-381-3811. All right. We're very excited. We're very excited. We have one son that got engaged a few weeks ago. And another son who got engaged yesterday, Mr. Producer. Yes. One is here in America, one is over in Israel. And we're just very excited here. Very happy. All right. Harry Enten on the Constipated News Network today. He is their legal analyst. Excuse me. Data poll analyst. Democratic socialists are rising in the Democrat Party. Now, folks, this is not good. They're taking over the Democrat Party because the Democrat Party is run by very stupid people. Very stupid people. All the moderates are pushed out. Any conservatives that used to be there, particularly from the South, they're all pushed out. And so they have managed to take over big elements within the Democrat Party. And we've talked about how they've done this in some ways. They get into the primaries where they know that there won't be a big turnout, particularly in off-year elections. And in the mosques, the imams turn out the numbers. So you don't have to be in a majority to make the difference. You'll get the usual number of Democrats, and then you'll have, as you had in New York City with Mamdani, 97% turnout by Muslims. 97% in a primary nobody was paying attention to. And so you got Mamdani. They're playing the system. They did it in another district in New Jersey about a month ago or so. So the Democrat Party, I told you about the numbers earlier, the overwhelming majority are not going to be flying a flag on July 4th because they don't believe in our country. They believe in overthrowing it. They're real haters. And I hope we get to a time, and apparently it's not going to be too soon where we can focus on them, but these woke, Reich, neo-fascists who we have to pay attention to, or they will envelop our party and our movement. We have to battle them, and I'm honored to say I was the first to really take them on over a year ago. People would call me and say, what are we going to do? What are we going to do? I said, what do you mean we? You're not doing anything. Remember all that, Mr. Producer? Oh, yes. But we survived. Look, here we are. Here we are. So here they are. Harry Enten, the poll analyst, data analyst over at the Constipated News Network, Cut 12, go.
5: So when we talk about Democratic Socialists, how are they viewed inside the Democratic Party?
0: Yeah, I just wish we would use the real names of what they are rather than the names they give themselves. Democratic Socialists, that's an oxymoron. They are Marxists who support economic socialism. So they're Marxist socialists, not democratic socialists. All right, let's start at the top. Please go.
5: So when we talk about democratic socialists, how are they viewed inside the Democratic Party?
6: Yeah, you know, you mentioned New York, you mentioned Vermont, obviously. There's the D.C. mayor. We've seen it in Pennsylvania as well. The democratic socialists seem to be doing considerably better than they used to be, and they have the chance to knock off, in fact, democratic incumbents in Congress. And part of the reason for that, why we're seeing these democratic socialists having such good chances or downright, outright winning nominations, is take a look here. Net favorability among Dems, democratic socialists of America, look at that, a plus 17 point net favorability rating among Democrats. That is actually better. That is better than how congressional Democrats
0: are. All right, let's slow down. That tells me that you stupid Democrats who run your party, who've been around a long time, you don't know what you're doing. You don't know how to deal with this. You don't have to deal with the Marxists and the Islamists. You go along, you're slobbering along. You're not putting up a fight. You're not putting up a disagreement. Instead, you hate Trump, Trump, Trump, Trump. That's all you can do. And you're being destroyed, you morons. You're being destroyed, you morons. Go ahead.
6: It's just plus 4 points. So no wonder that democratic socialists have such a good chance. Because simply put, they are a better brand at this point than God. Democrats in Congress.
5: Among Democrats, it's interesting to see who they like more. All right, and you've used this number before. I always find this fascinating. When you compare socialism to capitalism, how are they doing right now?
6: Yeah, how are they doing right now among Democrats? You see this Democratic Socialist America, more positive than congressional Democrats. And I'll tell you, take a look at the trend line, the favorable rating among Democrats on socialism. And look at this. In 2010, they were about equal. 50% had a favorable view of socialism. 51% said the same about capitalism. But capitalism has absolutely fallen through the floor. Look at this. It's now just 42% of Democrats who have a favorable view of capitalism. Socialism, on the other hand, up like a rocket. Look at this. Two in three Democrats have a favorable view of socialism. So socialism is on the rise among Democrats. Capitalism is on the decline among Democrats.
0: I just wish that Democrats would all gather in one place, have their socialism, have the redistribution of wealth, have all their freebies and their government-run food stores so they can create their own little third world for themselves rather than drag us into this hell. I really mean that. Rather than drag us into this hell. Capitalism is commerce. That's all it is. Commerce. And they're so smart. So smart. You know, they get out of high school and they're in college, or they just come newly to the United States, or you know, they go through the indoctrination mill at some college or university, or they read a book and it sounds so cool, and they went to a thing with Bernie Sanders, and there he is spewing his vomit all over the place and going on and on about the great socialism and let's get the billionaires and so forth and so on. Yeah, yeah, yeah. I just wish that they could all go to Vermont. I really do. Pick a state. Just go there. But no, they go into red states. They go into places that don't want them, and they try and take them over. They try and take them over. Go ahead.
6: This is part of the longer-term trend in which we are seeing democratic socialists doing considerably better among Democrats, electing a mayor right here in New York City, for example.
0: By the way, Mr. Producer, you're around New York City. You have any free public transportation yet? You see many government-run grocery stores in your area? No? Oh, okay. You see many government-run homes other than what was already there? No, you don't see that either? Gee willikers. So not only are they nuts, they're complete liars. They can't perform. They can't do what they say they're going to do. But it doesn't matter. It doesn't matter. Cut 13, Mr. Enten, please. We'll finish it up. Go ahead.
5: And as we said, there are primaries next week with Democratic Socialists, self-proclaimed, on the ballot. What are the prediction markets saying about how they may do?
6: Yeah, this to me is one of the more stunning trends, right, that I have seen in covering politics over the last 15, 16 years. And if you believe the prediction markets, it's not going to just stop suddenly. It may extend into next week, because just take a look at the chance that Democratic Socialists win in Dem primaries, House primaries here in New York. You go to New York 7th district, right? You got a Brooklyn Borough president who at this point looks like an underdog compared to a Democratic Socialist. And then you may get a Democratic incumbent in Northern Manhattan get knocked off. That's closer to a 50-50 race. But the bottom line is this. Next week in New York, may be a very good one for Democratic Socialists. Mayor Mamdani endorsing them. His political star is rising, and he may bring a few Democratic Socialists along with him and put him into Congress.
0: How exciting. We'll be right back.
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0: I wish I had somebody to help me sing this.
1: Ladies and gentlemen, the week is officially over. The weekend begins now. We do have two great Fox shows for you, Life, Liberty, and Levin. I should have mentioned them earlier. 8 p.m. Eastern, I hope you'll set your DVR for tomorrow night and Sunday night. 8 p.m. Eastern on Fox, of course. We salute our armed forces, police officers, firefighters, emergency personnel on ICE, and our truckers. We salute the men and women in Ukraine, the men and women in Persia, the men and women in Israel, and you, the American people. Thank God for you. Good night, Spritey and Griffey and Pepsi and Smokey. Good night, Zelda and Gigi and Indy and Patton and Rory. Good night, Marty and little Barney. Good night, Dad. Good night, Mom. Good night, Leo. Good night, Joe. Good night, Big Eric. Good night, Teddy. And good night, Lou. And all the other patriots who've gone before us. I won't be here next week. And with God's blessing, I will be here the following week. Have a wonderful weekend. Don't forget to watch me on Fox tomorrow night, 8 p.m. Eastern, Sunday night, 8 p.m. Eastern. And I'll see you when I return. Have a wonderful weekend.
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7: A major storm will be impacting millions of people this weekend. The remnants of Tropical Storm Arthur continue to dump heavy rain off the Gulf Coast, with heavy downpours set to appear across the southeast today. Forecasters are warning of flash flooding and rising rivers from Louisiana to the Carolinas, with torrential downpours at rates of 2 to 4 inches per hour. Hardest hit could be the southern portions of Mississippi and Alabama. A forecaster for AccuWeather warns that flood cycles in some parts of the region are slow to complete, meaning some rivers may not crest until next week. Get ready for more road closures and traffic delays Sunday in Manhattan as the region braces for another World Cup game day. Andrew Whitman has this story.
8: Norway plays Senegal Sunday night at 8 p.m. in the Meadowlands. That means Sunday will also be a gridlock alert day in New York City. Starting at 2 p.m., the streets around Penn Station will close to vehicles. It also means other street changes at 2, including changing all of 42nd Street to buses only. Expect other street and lane closures as well. Most restrictions won't end until 1 a.m. Sunday morning, 3 hours after the expected end of the game. In New York, I'm Andrew Whitman.
7: The Men's College World Series Final is set to get underway this weekend. North Carolina will face off with Oklahoma in the best-of-three series. Both teams got through the double elimination portion of the tournament without a loss. Game one will be played Saturday in Omaha. The Tar Heels are searching for their first-ever championship, while the Sooners are vying for their third and the first since 1994. And the cost of repairs has many roads crumbling in Sacramento. Nearly half of the major roads in Sacramento are in poor condition due partly to skyrocketing construction costs. I'm Jim Ford.
9: Denver area forecast for tonight. Skies will remain mostly clear. Temps mild as we start another weekend. Lows are going to be in the upper 50s. Partly cloudy skies for your Saturday. Highs in the low to mid 90s. Into Saturday night, we will run a slight chance for evening thunderstorms and partial clearing. Upper 50s Saturday night for lows. Sunday into the work week, temperatures will scale back to the middle and upper 80s. Better chance for showers and storms. Lows fall to the mid 50s. I'm Day Weather Meteorologist Don Walker.
10: Current temperature
11: 67 degrees.
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0: Out of the dark of the deep range and into the light of the deep strange, cometh the hour, cometh the caravan to midnight, DEFCON 1, live from space. Good evening, caravanners. Welcome one, welcome all, and thank you for joining us here on Tuesday evening, 9 June 2026. Tonight's journey begins with something so familiar and ordinary, so constant in our lives, that we hardly give it a second thought. Every minute of every day, whether awake or asleep, working or resting indoors or out, we're engaged in a process so fundamental to life that it fades into the background of our awareness. We breathe. Yet every breath represents an exchange with the world around us. Whatever is moving through the atmosphere eventually moves through us. Whatever settles onto our forests, our fields, our water supplies, and our communities ultimately finds its way into the cycle of life that sustains us all. That reality makes tonight's discussion more personal than a conversation about weather or climate or environmental policy. Because this is not about something happening somewhere else. This is about the air we share, the atmosphere that surrounds every one of us, and a growing number of questions about what particles are moving through it. And because breathing is automatic, happening without effort or conscious thought, we tend to accept the air around us without much consideration. What enters our lungs today feels no different than what entered the lungs of our parents and grandparents. The atmosphere becomes part of the scenery of everyday life, an invisible ocean through which we move without concern. Yet, every so often, something arises that unsettles that sense of certainty, and once it does, we begin looking at familiar things through a different lens. So, what exactly are we breathing? Over the last several years, reports have surfaced from every direction. Forests are under stress. Agricultural regions facing conditions that growers struggle to explain. Wildlife populations are exhibiting unusual patterns, while more and more people describe persistent respiratory irritation, chronic sinus issues, lingering inflammation, and a sense that something in the world around them feels different than it once did. Any one of these developments might be dismissed on its own, but taken together, they point toward a question that deserves serious attention. Are we looking at isolated problems or pieces of a much bigger picture? One of the subjects receiving much deserved attention involves something entirely invisible to the naked eye, fungal spores. These microscopic organisms have always been part of the natural world, moving through the atmosphere on wind and moisture, traveling distances that would seem impossible for something so small. Under normal conditions, they exist as part of the environmental balance that surrounds us. But the concern now centers on whether that balance is changing and whether conditions are developing that allow fungal activity to expand beyond what many would be considering normal. Because when ecosystems come under stress, the effects do not remain neatly contained. Forests, agriculture, and wildlife feel it. Eventually, people feel it as well. That's why this discussion extends beyond spores themselves, because the real concern involves the conditions that allow those spores to flourish, and what that may tell us about the broader environment we all depend upon. And that's where tonight's discussion will take us. For years, we've explored questions surrounding the skies above us, weather anomalies, environmental change, ecosystem disruption, atmospheric intervention. Tonight, we move closer to home because whatever may be taking place in the atmosphere does not remain confined to the atmosphere. It eventually reaches the forests, the fields, the water, the food supply, and ultimately the people living beneath it. That reality makes this discussion deeply personal because every one of us depends upon the same air and every one of us lives with the consequences of whatever is moving through it. Our guest this evening has spent more than two decades investigating climate engineering operations, environmental contamination, atmospheric intervention, ecosystem decline, and the consequences he believes are unfolding across the natural world. In recent years, his attention has focused on fungal proliferation, airborne spores, mycotoxins, respiratory illness, and what he considers to be one of the least understood environmental stories currently developing around us. Tonight, Dane Wigington returns to discuss fungal storms, airborne contamination, ecosystem stress, respiratory illness, atmospheric conditions that may favor fungal expansion, and the growing questions surrounding what may be moving through the very air we breathe. Because every breath carries more than just oxygen. And sometimes, the most important stories are the ones we cannot see. This is Caravan to Midnight. Tonight's journey may require you to loosen your headband a notch or two as your mind begins to expand as we travel once again through the desert of vacuous content and opinion and arrive, as always, at the oasis of rational thought. So, strap in and stand by. This is Caravan to Midnight. 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
3: This is L. Todd Wood. I'm the founder of CDM, or CDM.press. The war is continuing in the Middle East. Iran overnight shot down an AH-64 Apache U.S. Army attack helicopter, which was patrolling the Strait of Hormuz looking for fast boats and other threats to American ships as well as tankers leaving the Gulf. And also, the Iranians have been continuing to shoot missiles into Israel. The U.S. fired back. It targets all over Iran today, missile strikes against air defense systems, etc., and the ports, infrastructure, etc. So this war is continuing. President Trump is trying to tamp it down, but it just won't stay stopped. So we'll see what happens in the next few days. Go to CDM.press, put us in your daily scan. 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Thank you.

The information and opinions expressed on this program are those of our guests or the host. They are not necessarily those of station owners, operators or staff of any source of transmission. This is Caravan to Midnight, DEFCON 1. Tonight, breathing the unknown. Stand by for feed.

0: Yes, breathing the unknown. I'll tell you what, things are just getting hot all over. I don't mean just temperature-wise either. Now, I realize Belfast, Ireland, quite a ways away, but you know what happened over there? This Sudanese lunatic that had been granted asylum some years earlier decided to attack this guy and gouge his eyes out and attempt beheading him before he got bounced, and now he, of course, is in lockup. This guy is an absolute maniac, and the riots are breaking out all over Ireland, but particularly in Belfast, because people have had enough of this. You know, it's weird. It's like, how much of a backside beating collectively do we have to take before we figure out, okay, there's a group of mugs over here, and there's another group of mugs over there, and we need to take them down, and if they resist and get violent, well, then we need to probably take them out. Are you advocating violence? Only if necessary, and only if it's legal. But if it's necessary and legal, as well as lawful, then yes, I'm all for it. All for it. So I'm going to say this. I'm not trying to tell you what to do. I'm only advising you. If you're of the younger set, I'm the crazy uncle that your parents didn't want you to listen to, who will actually tell you the straight stuff, right? At least that's the rumor. I'm not trying to tell you what to do. But you need to get armed if you're not armed already. I'm just saying. Not going to harp on it. Not at all. Because this country is just getting weird. It's already gone. What you're looking at in the UK and in France and in Germany and. I mean, they have ruined Vienna. They have ruined Luxembourg City. They have ruined the UK. What are they doing there? Who let them in there? Why is this Ponce, this twat, this useless little bag of pus, Keir Starmer, why has he not resigned? Where is the testicular fortitude? Where is the love of your wives, your sisters, your daughters, your granddaughters? Where are the men? Well, the Irish have taken the lead once again, and God bless them, every one of them. I don't care, Catholic, Protestant, you guys figure that out. That's your deal. We don't have the problems over here regarding those two sects as you do, but that's none of our business. That's your deal. But there is one universal thing among men, and that is we protect the women and the children. So I'm asking the men in this country, where are your yarbles? Where are they? Did you lose them? I mean, it's just endless. Well, here's one. Socialist operatives behind scandal-plagued Plattner and squad member Summer Lee recruited independent Dan Osborne to run in Deep Red, Nebraska. You go, no, that's one heck of a shift. No, it's just a lateral, because all of these stories are running down the same field toward the same goal line, all of them. Oh, and here's something important. PepsiCo now runs 41 driverless trucks hauling Doritos. Notice if you set a Dorito outside, a fly will not land on it, and even if it does, it will not remain on it. Same goes for margarine. If you're using margarine, stop that at once and quit eating these most loved snacks, because they're just plain bad for you. Remember, the European Union has identified over 100 commonly used chemicals, because that's all they are. Natural flavoring. Well, does that mean it's derived from something natural, or does it taste natural? Well, if you put it that way, well, there is an artificial element to it. Okay, in other words, it's a concocted drug that the Food and Drug Administration approves for sale. Is that right? Well, yeah. Is this the same FDA that approved the COVID-19 vaccines? Yeah, same one. Yeah, right. Well, I trust them about as far as I can throw a 1,500-pound bull by the tail. It's just stupid. Socialist operatives, really. Oh, dear. Damning testimony. Defense witness blows up Carmelo Anthony teen murder trial. Yeah. And here's one stomach-dropping video. Stomach-dropping. 100-mile-per-hour chase leads to vehicle flipping, ejecting, and flinging 4-month-old baby from car. And let's see, Gavin Newsom's newest election law could open the door to major voter fraud. Oh, he wouldn't do something like that, would he? From the Daily Caller, real quick. Evelyn Elliott, that font will throw you. Democratic California Governor Gavin Newsom signed a bill removing a layer of mail-in ballot signature verification days before the start of the state's elections. Are we surprised? Of course not. The Democrats cheat, they lie, and they steal. That's the only way they can win anything. I don't even remember the last normal Democrat that took to the podium. Senate Bill 73 was signed into law on May 27th, immediately took effect, just before California's elections began on June 2nd. It was enacted to protect the integrity of California's elections, according to a press release from California State Senator Sabrina Cervantes. The law also bans mail-in ballot observers, the people watching these ballots being processed, from contesting the validity of a signature. So, in other words, an X will work in place of an actual signature. Select observers are allowed to watch the vote-by-mail process to ensure fairness. These include a member of the county grand jury, a member of both the Republican and Democrat county central committees, a member of any other party whose candidate is on the ballot, and other interested organizations. While they can watch the process and challenge how mail-in ballots are handled, they are not allowed to contest the validity of the signatures of vote-by-mail ballots, according to the bill's text. Observers are not allowed to challenge those signatures on the basis that they believe the signature does not compare with the signatures appearing on the voter's registration record, the legislation states. Yes, SB 73, signed just last month, explicitly prevents any observer to challenge or re-verify signatures on the envelope, or even re-verify. Election officials are still required to compare the voter's signature on a vote-by-mail ballot to other records of their signature. The law provides a way for voters to verify their signature. Republican State Senator Tony Strickland, to highlight his disapproval of SB 73, pointed to an incident where a woman allegedly registered her dog to vote. Quote, you know, we had a situation in Orange County where a dog voted in the last two elections. And here in the legislature, what you're trying to do is make sure we don't have transparency on voter rolls, Strickland said in his floor speech. At a time when people across the country want more voter integrity and they want to make sure they have comfort in the election outcomes that we have, the last thing we need to do is have less transparency. Oh, that makes too much sense, man. What are you trying to do? You're in California. What are you, crazy? This bill comes as California has been criticized for its use of mail-in ballots, especially during its recent elections. The state faces a delay in vote tabulation due to the mail-in ballots it's still receiving. In addition, it's one of the few universal mail-in voting states, which sends ballots to all active registered voters. California even counts mail-in ballots that were received after Election Day. In other words, California's entire stinking election system is corrupt, just like the governor and just like this Karen Bass. Why would you allow somebody who went to Cuba multiple times to be trained by Cuban communists on terrorist and propaganda methods and allow this thing to be mayor of L.A.? Why would you do this? Well, it's because the people don't have a say in who gets to be mayor. That's why. Only the communist-run government officials have a say. Now, for some people, this is going to be like, oh, this is terrible. Why is he always like this? Well, I'm not telling you what to think. I would not presume to do this. And I'm not telling you there are no dangers. I'm not telling you everything is fine when it isn't. I'm just reminding anybody who wants to hear it, keep your footing. That's a very different thing. We know fear spreads quickly. Anger spreads quickly. Panic spreads quickly. Calm spreads a little more slowly, but it tends to last longer. You know, I have lived through enough cycles to know that the world is rarely as good as the optimists think, and rarely as bad as the pessimists think. It's usually more complicated than either side imagines. So, from the chair behind the microphone, the message is simply, pay attention, stay alert, stay informed, but do not surrender your mind. The one who remains calm, while others are losing their heads, possesses a tremendous advantage. Not because he or she is smarter, although that is the case sometimes, but it's because he and she can still think, and thinking is becoming a surprisingly rare commodity. So yes, let's calm down where appropriate. If something pops up on my radar scope, well, I will take it upon myself to warn you when it's necessary. And you know what else? Have a laugh every once in a while, even though we can't see each other. Just have a laugh. Because reality has a habit of confounding both prophets of doom and prophets of utopia. Well, I think that's a worthwhile service. What do you think? Just saying. We don't have to lose our minds over this, but... And I do believe that there is some sanity returning. So we're going to keep our heads screwed on straight tonight. We are going to stay alert. We are going to stay informed. And we are going to stay prepared. Are you prepared? Your stuff hits the fan at 0500 tomorrow morning. Do you know what you'll do? I'm not going to do anything until I get my coffee. Okay, understood. But the idea is, don't surrender your peace of mind to people who profit from your confusion. This world has endured wars, depressions, all kinds of political upheaval, technological revolution that every once in a while turns around and tries to bite us. Every manner of foolishness. It's experienced all of this before, and it will endure this as well. Be calm, be watchful, be difficult to deceive. And if circumstances ever require action, then act decisively. But until then, as I like to say, and I do, preserve the possibility of possibility. Maintain your sense of humor, and remember that really, reality is under no obligation to conform to anybody's narrative. How's that? This is Caravan. We'll be back with Dane Wigington. Stand by.
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2: President Trump is at Camp David for the weekend as the scheduled U.S.-Iran talks are off to a rocky start. Multiple reports indicate they were scrapped after Israel and Hezbollah traded fire in Lebanon, with Iran reportedly seeking a guarantee that Israel would cease fighting the Iran-backed militant group. But it's unclear when the U.S.-Iran talks will resume. All of this after the U.S. and Iran signed a memorandum of understanding that will immediately open up the Strait of Hormuz. The U.S. men's national team advanced to the knockout rounds earlier today with a 2-0 win against Australia in Seattle at the 2026 FIFA World Cup. The U.S. will close out the group stage against Turkey on Thursday in Los Angeles. President Trump is endorsing both Republican candidates for South Carolina governor. In a post on Truth Social Friday, Trump said he can't hurt one of them by only endorsing the other. He instead endorsed both South Carolina Lieutenant Governor Pamela Yvette and the state's Attorney General Alan Wilson. I'm Rob Martier.
3: Denver area forecast for tonight. Skies will remain mostly clear. Temps mild as we start another weekend. Lows are going to be in the upper 50s. Partly cloudy skies for your Saturday. Highs in the low to mid 90s. Into Saturday night, we will run a slight chance for evening thunderstorms and partial clearing. Upper 50s Saturday night for lows. Sunday into the work week, temperatures will scale back to the middle and upper 80s. Better chance for showers and storms. Lows fall to the mid 50s. I'm Day Weather Meteorologist Don Walker.
4: Current temperature
5: 64 degrees.
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0: Is the founder and lead researcher of geoengineeringwatch.org, one of the world's largest independent investigations into climate modification operations. With a background in energy engineering, solar power, and wildlife and forest resilience research, he spent more than 20 years documenting aerosol spraying, ionospheric heaters, cloud seeding, RF, weather modification, and the expanding infrastructure of atmospheric intervention. His work tracks the progression of these programs from denied experimentation to large-scale weather engineering, including droughts, floods, temperature swings, firestorm priming, and weather whiplash. Tonight he returns with an update on climate engineering operations, emerging weather anomalies, and the growing questions surrounding atmospheric intervention around the world. What are we breathing? Tonight's episode, Breathing the Unknown. Maybe Dane Wigington can help us out with that. Without further ado, here he is, the man, Dane Wigington. Hey, Dane, welcome back. Good to have you on tonight.
13: Good to connect with you, John. Thank you for your continued attention toward our skies. And we would argue at geoengineeringwatch.org, whatever other causes or concerns are valid out there, whatever threats we face, if we can't breathe without inhaling the nanoparticle elements that are being expelled in our atmosphere. And we have a lot of pollution there, too. We're not denying that. But the most toxic plethora of particles are climate engineering fallout. And just to clarify for the audience, too, out the gate, there's a lot of push right now by the powers that shouldn't be to blur the line between localized, publicized cloud seeding operations and climate engineering. They couldn't be further apart. We're talking about the difference between an ant to an elephant. So the localized, publicized cloud seeding is used to distract from the inconceivably larger climate engineering operations, which is the, we would argue mathematically, the greatest and most immediate threat we collectively face, short of nuclear cataclysm, because it's affecting virtually everything that allows us to live on this planet, whether it's being used as a weapon, and then the powers that shouldn't be blame nature, John.
0: At this point, I would not put anything past them. Not a thing. I don't know why, but this screwworm thing, it's busting out all over, at least according to reports. I'm not so sure that wasn't caused deliberately as well. I mean, from seeding the atmosphere with all kinds of weird stuff to, and what's the easiest way to get it to the ground? Well, put it up into the atmosphere and just deploy this stuff over the areas you want these things to appear, and they will. And some of your talk correct. Tonight is going to, yeah, you know where I'm going. Take it away.
13: Well, you're completely correct. Let me back into that, because first I know we wanted to expound on a recent headline from BBC and other major sources. And by the way, mainstream media, and we refer to mainstream media in some of the headlines they put out, not because we trust or feel mainstream media is benevolent in any way, but there are certain issues that are now so manifest they can't hide it anymore, so they have to admit to certain things because it's having such a cause and effect that it's they simply can't dance around it anymore. So a recent headline was from BBC, deadly fungal storms. What could that mean? As we've stated at geoengineeringwatch.org for well over a decade and a half, that when you fill the atmosphere with nanoparticles, aside from the toxicity of those particles, the synergistic toxicity, whatever other elements may be a part of that mix, you're creating fungal proliferation platforms, which allows fungal everything to go completely off the scale. The toxicity of those elements as well is killing beneficial microbiome from the clouds to the ground. What happens, John, in the human body when you take antibiotics? Fungal infections are very common because you've killed the beneficial microbiome. Same thing is happening now on a planetary scale. So, again, the statement from mainstream media, deadly fungal storms, is not an exaggeration at all. We see fungal contamination, everything in the forest now. I live in the forest of the Pacific Northwest that are now literally dying by the day. There's fungal infection everywhere, multiple species, Doug fir, madrone, manzanita, every species of oak that we have here, and the soil's all but dead. How can we think we're going to be around long? So many people focusing on so many causes of concerns that have validity and merit in and of themselves. But I would argue this again. How much will it matter if the entire ship goes down? Don't we need to deal with the biggest hole in the bottom of the boat first? And back to the pathogens dispersed like the screwworms. We know that in the case of Lyme disease, where its origin was from military experimentation. There's the book on the issue, the most credible book, is I think it's Lab 273. I think I got that number right. I've read the book. But that's certainly where Lyme disease came from. We now have the Lone Star tick showing up everywhere. That John, if try to fathom this. You have a tick now. You may or may not have heard of this, that if you get bitten by that tick, that you can develop a meat allergy, which makes you allergic to meat for the rest of your life. Is it, and this sounds like science fiction, and we have a peer-reviewed science study actually advising against the eradication of that tick because the study argues that people being allergic to meat is a good thing.
0: I can't stand these SOBs. Keep rolling.
13: Have you heard any of that? Have you heard of the Lone Star tick and the meat allergy?
0: I have, actually, and it's absolutely infuriating. My question is, who do these people think they are? Who put them in this position of authority? Why are we not absolutely outraged over this to the point where, you know, it's

0: coming train of extremely near-term planetary omnicide, and I don't care who rolls their eyes and walks away and says that's alarmism, that's fear-mongering. Current statistics right now, pollinators down about 95% right now. Bees about 95%. Global insect populations, terrestrial and aquatic, down 80 to 90% overall. Fisheries, pelagic fish populations globally down 90%+. We have global wildlife populations conservatively in the last 40 years alone down about 80%. At what point does a person rationally become alarmed? So I would argue, again, we have a society full of people with very few exceptions that want bread and circus until the brutal bitter end, and that's exactly what the power structure is giving them right now, bread and circus.
1: At some point, this has got to stop. I mean, well, you know, the people, dang, they're not important. They're just a drag. The planet is what we need to watch out for. To hell with the people. We don't care about the people. We want the antelopes and the squirrels to be safe. The people are a problem, and they need to go. And I think they're trying to get rid of a bunch of us, is what I think. I mean, that's a hell of a thing to reach for immediately, but what else can it be, you know?
0: Well, we need to find a balance in there because, again, I have great disdain for the environmental groups, Al Gore and the rest, because they refuse to acknowledge the climate engineering elephant in the equation. What I would also argue, though, is that if we don't pay attention to the Earth's life support systems, we won't be here much longer either. So, for example, I mentioned the pelagic fish populations, plankton, for example. John, have you seen that the whales are washing up dead on beaches all over the world, especially the U.S. West Coast?
1: I have not heard a thing about that.
0: Oh, I mean, it's totally off the scale. Dead whales everywhere. And we at GeoengineeringWatch.org said this would happen over a decade ago because the food chain is completely imploding. And they've shut down fisheries along the West Coast many years ago, so of course the whales will follow. So we look at the whales as the higher form of life that has to collapse as the lower forms of life collapse. That's exactly the equation we face. So we would argue, again, although I have, as I stated, contempt for the environmental groups, that because they don't want to sacrifice their 501c3, they won't acknowledge climate engineering, they don't deserve a penny. But I would argue that if we don't facilitate the planet's life support systems, we won't be here much longer. And that's where we need to find common ground. So we have a demographic here, John. We have the environmental left that thinks if we just buy enough Priuses, Tesla electric vehicles, and put up enough solar panels, that we'll all live happily ever after. And that's absolute nonsense. In fact, the EVs are incredibly stupid. John, you've seen the pictures of this charging stations in some remote location with a diesel generator in the background?
1: Yeah. How much contradiction is that?
0: Just a bit. Just a bit. And how about the kids that are digging themselves to death in mines to dig up the minerals necessary for those EVs? And so that's certainly Pollyanna, that's going to save us. Now, I'm off grid. For your listeners that don't know, I've been off grid for 25 years. Solar, wind, and hydro. The only thing that produces anything now is the solar because of the disruption in the rain cycle and the complete alteration of wind patterns. The wind and the hydro are basically worthless, and solar, many days when there's enough aerosol spraying, is not worth a lot either. So how much sense does it make to build solar panels or solar farms everywhere while we're blocking the sun with solar radiation management? And that's not a little drop. That's what brought me into this issue, John. As you know, the listeners may not, but my home is on the cover of the world's largest renewable energy magazine. I have a background with Bechtel Power. And I was losing huge amounts of my solar uptake, 50, 60, 70% from what these aircraft were emitting, and that damn sure isn't condensation. And so I started my research. I started my precipitation testing and 18 months of research before I said anything on the record. But the bottom line is we need to build a bridge. Although solar is better than the outright incineration of carbon fuels, it's no Pollyanna. It's not sustainable either. And we have the other side, the right, and that's the side that tends to, thankfully, acknowledge the climate engineering issue. The legislators I'm dealing with in about 30 states

0: for various stages of legislation are exclusively Republican, and I'm grateful to them for this. They're willing to face the issue. Where we hit an impasse on that side is many don't want to acknowledge that the planet is very badly damaged. And even if we wanted to pretend that the only thing that hurt the planet is climate engineering, which is not true. It's any form of human activity that damages natural systems is a part of the problem. But even if we pretended it was just climate engineering for the sake of discussion, it's still very damaged. So we have that side that won't acknowledge the damage already done to the planet. The other side won't acknowledge climate engineering. We need to build a bridge. We would argue, as we've discussed before, that if we hold to a position, a conclusion, a mantra of we can't have any legitimate discussion about climate anything without first and foremost addressing the climate engineering issue and equation, and beyond that, back to the beginning, for any of us, from any perspective, we're breathing what they're spraying, and fungal infections are incredibly insidious. John, do you know anybody who's ever had a fungal infection?
1: I'm sure that I have. Nobody comes to mind at this moment, but I'm pretty sure that, there have been some. Of course, it was such a nebulous thing. It's like, okay, I don't know what caused that. I just kind of moved on.
0: They're so insidious. They can be so incredibly insidious, just low grade, and people don't know what they have. Doctors can't diagnose it. So when we're inhaling, again, it's not just the toxic nanoparticles. And we have some peer-reviewed study, John, that the determination of that study, based on a lot of hard testing, depending on the location and the conditions, we may be inhaling up to millions of nanoparticles in a single breath. That's really hard to comprehend. Many people roll their eyes and walk away. It's because they don't know how small a nanoparticle is, and that's what makes it so dangerous. You can fit 100,000 nanoparticles across the width of a single human hair. So, again, it's in the air column, and if you take a light at night, dark location, no light pollution, brightest light you can find, aim it straight up, when the air is hazy from aerosol operations, or even if they're not happening directly overhead, they're blowing in from upwind, and you aim that light up, you have to see it to believe it. It looks like you're in a snowstorm. It looks like you're in a blizzard. And so we're reading all this. In fact, so much particulate matter is coming down, John. It has changed soil pH values in my region of Northern California. It has changed them 10 to 12 times toward alkaline. And that's unique to our region because, at least because our region and some other regions have naturally acidic soils, which we had. So I have the original USDA baselines, and that's where you have to have the baselines or you can't accurately determine what's changed. But I have those from the 40s from a contact at USDA. So we've gone from 5.455 to 6.6. That's an inconceivable change. It takes an incredible amount of toxic precipitation to do that. So soils are dead. Nothing really grows here. The breadbasket of California is tanking. We have crops tanking all over the globe. John, how many people do you know are willing to in any way acknowledge that we're not far off from empty food shelves?
1: Well, I hear people speak of these things in hushed tones as if it's a matter of concern for them, but they're not alarmed yet. It's more like just an observation. Yeah, things could get tight here, and that's about where it ends.
0: Yeah, I would say there's no could, may, might in this equation. This is anything we do at this point, and I'm not trying to eliminate hope in this equation. If we all pull together and we can change course, starting with stopping what's happening in our skies, allow the planet to respond on its own to the damage done, that is the single greatest leap we can make in the right direction. But at this point, an example I've used because it's clear and it gives an understanding immediately is the human race, like Thelma and Louise in their car, through the guardrail, sailing through the air toward the bottom of the canyon. You can't then decide, oh, let's put a new set of brakes on the car and everything will be fine. Oops. Too late. And you can't just shut off this kind of momentum. You can't. It's back to the car going 100 miles an hour, 5 feet from impact into a concrete wall. You can pump the brakes all you want. You're going to hit hard. And that's what people don't want to realize. And if we expand this to, again, on the spraying, the aerosol spraying, to keep that wrapped into our conversation, the fungal element, we have polymer fibers and graphene in the rain. We know that from several hundred lab tests working with University of Minnesota. Those are biological carrier platforms used to carry a pathogen from the clouds to the ground. There are likely many low-grade pathogens being dispersed and have been for many decades, and we know that. We're not guessing. Again, we have acknowledgement on the record with mainstream media coverage. Washington Post is one. As of 1977, we know the U.S. military had already conducted no less than 239 open-air biological tests on innocent, unknowing U.S. civilians. You ever heard that figure, John? 239?
1: Maybe not.
0: Most people haven't. But it would astound most people, and many people would say, no, our government would never do that to us, right? Guess again. And even with our own troops, because we have a lot of pretend patriotic people blindly waving their flags, don't question your government. Remember Gulf War Syndrome, John? Remember that?
1: I do, yeah.
0: Depleted uranium, which our government didn't inform our troops about. Depleted uranium is a very effective projectile. It's uranium-238. It's the heaviest metal on the planet, so it's very good at cutting through armor and tanks. But then it's the incendiary effect leaves those areas contaminated virtually forever. The half-life is 4.5 billion years, billion with a B,
1: yeah.
0: Forever.
1: Yeah, and when it hits them, it vaporizes and people breathe the vapor.
0: Yep, exactly right. And so our troops weren't told, and they were contaminated. The Iraqi, those areas of the Middle East are contaminated forever. In fact, there's so many birth defects there now that the women don't ask if it's a boy or a girl, they ask if it's healthy or not. And that's sad. I mean, I think that, is that spreading freedom and democracy for the weapons of mass destruction that never existed? And people would accuse me, John, because I'm pointing out this kind of crime, and this doesn't excuse what other governments are doing in any way, shape, or form. It's just simply saying it's a matter of scale, and our government's the biggest. But I paid for out of my pocket the U.S. military spokesman for depleted uranium, Dennis Kine. I brought him to Northern California twice to have him. He's a 15-year Marine medic vet, family of veterans, to have him speak on the issue. And well, sadly, all the pretend patriotic people in Reading, very few showed up because it's easier just to wave your flag and not to really learn what's going on. So, again, from that, what was done to our own troops. And John, another example, you've seen the videos of the nuclear bomb detonations like in Nevada where the troops jump out of the trench and run toward the blast center.
1: Oh, yeah. Ridiculous.
0: Most people have seen that. All of them died an early, protracted, painful death. They were guinea pigs. Those in power don't give a damn about our troops. They're cannon fodder. And anybody who thinks they care more about us than they do the Palestinians, the Iranians, or anybody else, they don't. And, John, you've probably heard, as an example, I'll bring this back to California, and U.S. West, but you probably have or possibly have heard that in the case of Iran and whatever we think about their government and culture, that's not the discussion here. I'm talking about weather warfare, that they have been subjected to weather warfare for the last 40-plus years as a matter of record, even on the floor of the UN. Did you know about that?
1: I didn't know Iran. Are you talking about Iran specifically?
0: Iran specifically.
1: That for no, over I have not 40 heard years. That.
0: So, well, this is on film on the record. We've had the president of that country, in the case of Ahmadinejad, I'll bring this back to the U.S. and the lack of regard for Americans, the contempt for Americans every bit as much as the Iranians. But Ahmadinejad on the floor of the UN stating NATO and Israel were cutting off precipitation to Iran. And they're doing the same thing to the Western U.S. right now.
1: Well, this is not surprising. You know, folks, it's not a question of is something going on. You know, stuff is going on. The problem is that most people really don't want to hear it. It's like that little old lady I talked to in the post office parking lot, Dane. 1998, probably. And a big chemtrail up there. And I said, what do you make of that? And she just smiled wanly and said, it's not normal, but at my age, it doesn't serve me to think about these things too deeply. Isn't that the truth? Well, we're we're going to have to think about it, folks, and we're going to have to figure out some sort of way to take action. Maybe Dane Wigginton can give us an idea what to do. I personally think he should appear before Congress, same way that Grush and some others did with the UFO thing. How hard can it be? This is the Caravan to Midnight. We'll be back as fast as we can. Thanks for being here. Appreciate it very much.
2: It's true. 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Big tech and its derivatives also try to financially soft kill. 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
8: A major storm will be impacting millions of people this weekend. The remnants of Tropical Storm Arthur continue to dump heavy rain off the Gulf Coast, with heavy downpours set to appear across the southeast today. Forecasters are warning of flash flooding and rising rivers from Louisiana to the Carolinas, with torrential downpours at rates of 2 to 4 inches per hour. Hardest hit could be the southern portions of Mississippi and Alabama. A forecaster for AccuWeather warns that flood cycles in some parts of the region are slow to complete, meaning some rivers may not crest until next week. Get ready for more road closures and traffic delays Sunday in Manhattan as the region braces for another World Cup game day. Andrew Whitman has this story.
9: Norway plays Senegal Sunday night at 8 p.m. in the Meadowlands. That means Sunday will also be a gridlock alert day in New York City. Starting at 2 p.m., the streets around Penn Station will close to vehicles. It also means other street changes at 2, including changing all of 42nd Street to buses only. Expect other street and lane closures as well. Most restrictions won't end until 1 a.m. Sunday morning, 3 hours after the expected end of the game. In New York, I'm Andrew Whitman.
8: The Men's College World Series Final is set to get underway this weekend. North Carolina will face off with Oklahoma in the best of three series. Both teams got through the double elimination portion of the tournament without a loss. Game one will be played Saturday in Omaha. The Tar Heels are searching for their first ever championship, while the Sooners are vying for their third and the first since 1994. And the cost of repairs has many roads crumbling in Sacramento. Nearly half of the major roads in Sacramento are in poor condition due partly to skyrocketing construction costs. I'm Jim Ford.
10: Denver area forecast for tonight. Skies will remain mostly clear. Temps mild as we start another weekend. Lows are going to be in the upper 50s. Partly cloudy skies for your Saturday. Highs in the low to mid 90s. Into Saturday night, we will run a slight chance for evening thunderstorms and partial clearing. Upper 50s Saturday night for lows. Sunday into the work week, temperatures will scale back to the middle and upper 80s. Better chance for showers and storms. Lows fall to the mid 50s. I'm Day Weather Meteorologist Don Walker.
11: Current temperature
12: 64 degrees.
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0: welcome to Hour 2 of Caravan to Midnight DEFCON 1 here for Tuesday. It's going to be a long week. We're visiting with Dane Wigington, and this is really quite something. Here's the thing. Dane, I really was remiss in your question a while ago about fungus, because I did not realize at that moment something that I have actually long known, but just it just wasn't there. Yeast is a fungus, just like a poodle is a dog. Yeast is a type of fungus. And the fungal kingdom, ladies and gentlemen, includes yeast, molds, mushrooms, mildew, of course, even rust, smuts, thousands of other forms. All yeasts are fungi. Not all fungi are yeasts. So for centuries, people thought fungi were plants. They're not. Modern biology places them in their own little kingdom, oddly enough. Fungi are genetically closer to animals than plants, which surprises many people. But as you listen to Dane talk about what's happening here, hold on to that part. Fungi are genetically closer to animals than plants. And recently, our big white wolf, Charles Leloup, as Charles the Wolf, he's been suffering with some fungal infections in his ears and so forth. So just a little bit more, you know, I mean, what is it? Saccharomyces cerevisiae, some bloody thing. It's what you use to make bread rise. You make beer with it. You make wine with it. It produces carbon dioxide, produces alcohol. Yeast consumes sugars and excretes carbon dioxide and alcohol. That's fermentation. But molds are multicellular fungi. So, yeah, I didn't misspeak. I didn't speak at all. But apparently there is a, now that I've reoriented to what we're doing here, this stuff is all over the place, all the time. And some of it is actually quite harmful. And the fact that there are, I mean, is this being delivered by the usual chemtrail method? Is that how this proliferation is occurring? Over to you.
1: Okay, let me back into that, because you elaborated on a point that I made earlier, but you gave a specific example, which is helpful. Yeast infections. So what happens to many after a round of antibiotics? Yeast infections, because they've killed or significantly damaged their beneficial microbiome. So picture on a planetary scale that below the surface of the soil, there are more organisms than above. Most don't know that. And you can't systematically contaminate and poison virtually everything and not have the wrong elements completely go out of balance and take over. And that's exactly what's happening. And again, and I'll get to that question of dispersion in a moment, but so many people ask, John, it's the most common question, most common excuse for total denial. They wouldn't do this to themselves. You and I have been over that. They already have. We're talking about power addicts and the consequences of their actions, even to themselves, are not a consideration for them. That's from psychoanalysis. So again, we're back to they've already detonated 2,400 nuclear bombs. We have Fukushima, triple nuclear meltdown, no technology to fix it, no one in sight. We have 442 more nuke plants, 442 more Fukushimas that are coming as collapse unfolds, any one of which is potentially an extinction-level event by itself. We're building 60 more new plants, so we're not dealing with sanity. So through the eyes of the controllers, their desire for this crown jewel weapon of climate engineering, with which they can use weather as a weapon, as Johnson said, and we've been over, in 1962, U.S. President Lyndon Johnson, he who controls the weather controls the world. I'm here. John? I didn't do anything. John? Hello? John? John?
2: Yeah, finish Hello? Your question or your answer. I'm going to reconnect with John right quick.
1: Okay, Sean. John, can you hear me now? John? John? Okay, I'm not sure if John, if you can hear me or if anybody can right now, John. I'll wait to hear back from you.
2: Yeah, just finish your question. Sean? I can reconnect on a Back.
0: Okay. Yeah, well, we had to do a little bit of a reboot at the studio. We're good now. Go ahead. Just pick up.
1: Yeah, I'm on the air, though. So, again, you remember Johnson on film on the record, U.S. President Lyndon Johnson, 1962, he who controls the weather controls the world. They're not going to let go of this crown jewel weapon until there's nothing but ashes left to rule over. That's the mentality we're dealing with. We're actually dealing with the cancer of power and control. As I gave the example of before, does a cancer intend to kill its host? No, but it intends to proliferate unchecked. Host dies. That's the result. That's the course we're on. Again, I'll get back to your question one more. Let me fill in one more blank. Before we went to the last break, I was referencing Iran, the drought in Iran. That's only one example. They've been doing the same to countries all over the globe, especially sub-Saharan Africa. Drought the country out, bring the government to its knees, force them to allow U.S. occupation. And my point is this, for Americans, because some Americans, sadly, would feel fine about this as long as it wasn't happening to them. And that's sad, but it is happening to them. They're doing exactly the same to us here because this is not about any political party, any political stripe. All of that is absolutely theater designed to polarize and divide populations until the moment of impact. The same weather weapons are being used right here on U.S. populations, including the total droughting out of the U.S. West this year. Record low snowpack, already water emergency in Colorado, 40 million people in the Southwest about to go high and dry in the next couple months. People have no idea what's coming. Those in power, those who print the money, that's who's actually in control. They control militaries, thus they control countries, they control governments. So about the dispersion of these elements, in your original question, are they dispersing fungal elements? The likelihood is this, that they are dispersing many low-level pathogens and have been for decades. On top of that, when you saturate the atmosphere, I mean saturate with literally what we know from mathematical equations from the precipitation tests we've taken, hundreds and hundreds, the likely global dispersion is about 40 to 60 million tons, 40 to 60 million tons of nanoparticles into the atmosphere. We're sinking in a toxic soup right now, John, and all of those inconceivable amount of nanoparticles under any circumstances are fungal proliferation platforms. So again, this is an experiment that has been subjected on populations all over the world without their knowledge or their consent, an experiment from which there is no return. And so again, the amount of damage being done to all of us just from the inhalation and absorption of these particles, and by the way, when particles that small, as we inhale, goes into our nasal passages, into our olfactory system, crosses the blood-brain barrier, and can infiltrate all organs. John, have you heard how much plastic nanoparticles we're all absorbing?
0: Oh, I understand. We're all full of it, literally.
1: Okay, well, actually, I should rephrase that. The official data only refers to microplastics. They're not even addressing nanoparticles. So that's a whole other mountain of material we're absorbing that they're not even addressing. So again, I'm back to the original argument of if we know this weapon is being used as against populations all over the globe, including our own, and we know that this is not just weather warfare, it's weather, chemical, and biological warfare. And weaving all the way back to your question on the screw worms and the Lone Star ticks with the meat allergy, obviously that didn't just happen. When you have a science study that's advocating for, gee, this is really great, this is really beneficial overall because it'll force populations to stop eating meat, do we really think they're not behind that? Really? Of course they are. Of course they're behind that. And did you hear, John, Google, what is Google doing this? They're releasing somewhere between 30 and 60 million mosquitoes in California and Florida. We know Bill Gates has done it. We know they've done it in other places. These are little flying hypodermic needles. Did you know Google's in the game now?
0: I heard something about that, and I don't understand why Gates hasn't been arrested and charged, frankly. But that's just me thinking again.
1: The official figure in India of women in India that have been damaged by the Gates vaccination programs, is the last figure I saw was 496,000. I mean, what is that guy doing roaming free?
0: And how? Go on. I'm sorry. I'm excited.
1: I want you to finish. This whole system of quote government, I would argue it's state-sponsored mafia. Doesn't matter the political stripe. It's all theater. And the pendulum swings back and forth, designed to keep the population busy, pretending their vote matters when it doesn't. What did George Carlin say, John? It's a big club and we ain't in it, quote-unquote.
0: We ain't in it. That's right.
1: Yeah, that's exactly where we're at. Go ahead.
0: Well, you're up in the Pacific Northwest, okay? Folks, do you know the largest fungal colony is in Oregon? Or one fungal colony in Oregon. This thing is huge. It covers thousands of acres. It's called Armillaria ostoyi. It's arguably the largest known living organism on Earth. Now think about this. Transhumanism this, transhumanism that, robotics, all this other stuff, you know, moving one mind into another, just like, I mean, straight out of The Prisoner. Go watch the series. I'm telling you, it's going to change your world as well as your mind. So here's the thing. It's a single fungus. Now, here's the thing. Fungi digest wood, leaves, insects, animals, petroleum products even. Plastics. Certain species will even digest plastics. Some will even digest radioactive waste. Most plants depend on fungi. A huge percentage of trees and partners live in partnership with underground fungal networks. But this is where it gets interesting. Research increasingly suggests fungi transmit chemical signals, allocate resources, respond to environmental information. Some scientists are cautious, and others think fungal networks may be far more sophisticated than we currently understand, because fungi also kill athlete's foot, ringworm, thrush, certain lung infections, plants, wheat rust, corn smut, Dutch elm disease in animals, white nose syndrome in bats. Some fungal diseases have devastated entire species. So I'll stop now, but this is serious stuff. And it all has to do with this living organism. And now, Dane, it has suddenly landed on my head as well as my lap simultaneously that, of course, they're doing it. They're messing with the human genome big time. They have been for a long time through the chemicals in our food and now this. So I will stop now and you carry on, all right?
1: But you're completely correct. Completely correct. Let's carry that further. And yes, the intricacy of connectedness below the surface of the soil is so far in excess of what almost any even begin to understand. We have not been taught, trained, or told about any of that. And I would carry it further to the planet itself as a living organism. Because if you really dive into the intelligence of flora, it's right now, the current study right now amongst those experts, is that they're getting close to disclosure of what they would infer as a forms of intelligence in flora that in real time adapt to their environment and their changing conditions, just as you described. So if the planet as a whole is a living organism, and how can we look at it otherwise? I mean, the complexity of the climate system, the cycles, everything else we discussed, soils, flora, it can't really be seen in the other light. So how can we have the entire global climate science community right now, John, pretending that climate engineering isn't happening? But they say if we did it with aircraft spraying particles into the sky, it would look just like what we see, but that's not what we're looking at.
0: Well, what are we looking at, according to them?
1: So how absurd can this whole equation be? And most people running around pretending that it's not happening because if it was, their elected official or their chosen savior government, whoever, would tell them, really? No, that's not it. We see right now more than any other time, and I have no love for any holder of office in the White House or anywhere else, any political stripe, but right now, because biosphere collapses beat the true controllers, the ones behind the curtain to the intersection, we see a systematic gutting of environmental protection, everything across the board. So back to the question, would our government disperse some sort of fungal element or other forms of low-grade pathogens? Might they, in fact, if they lost control enough, and I would argue they're losing control right now, Might they use, again, the elements identified earlier, polymer fibers and graphene, which you've already identified in precipitation tests, hundreds of them. Those are biological carrier platforms. That's what they're used for militarily for biological warfare, to carry a pathogen from the clouds to the ground. Might they disperse something far more lethal? Marburg, Ebola, Hantavirus. Is it convenient that the Hantavirus outbreak was on a cruise ship where they could control it and monitor exactly how fast it spread? And we've had them testing Ebola and Marburg in Africa for decades. Little hotspots here and there. Another big one going right now. Are they preparing and calculating how fast that will spread if they disperse it in our skies? And they have the means and mechanism to do that right now. They can do it anytime they feel they're truly losing control. Why would we think they wouldn't? And as far as the gutting of environmental everything, they're also gutting environmental monitoring everything, including ocean temperature sensors. These are half, there's a $500 million system that there's a court order to stop right now that they're trying to dismantle. And this is not about Al Gore. It's not about the climate conferences, which are total facades. John, you've heard of the COP climate conference, COP international conferences every year. You've heard of those? Those are not about changing business as usual. It's about forcing countries behind closed doors to actively or passively participate in climate engineering. So the gutting of environmental everything we see right now, which some people jump up and down and think, oh, that's a great thing. No, that is covering the tracks of the climate engineers. It's eliminating our ability to track the damage being done. That's not helpful. That's not an act of benevolence toward the American population. It's an act of let's sweep it under the carpet until the moment of impact. So I would encourage people to get past politics, any stripe, and remember that those who are truly in control have no political stripe. They simply use that whole facade as a divide and conquer method.
0: You know, what's strange is everybody's heard of Candida. Candida gets into all kinds of things, and it's not mouth, intestine, skin. And but here's the one that I think they're probably looking at, Dane. Cordyceps, the famous zombie fungus, infects insects, alters behavior, eventually kills the host. This was inspired by this TV show, The Last of Us.
1: The Last of Us, yeah. And
0: now, so far as we know, it does not turn humans into zombies, but I would qualify that with at least not presently.
1: But it is pretty profound what those organisms do to their host and what they can make their host do. And we have another element, too. I'm not sure if you would have seen any news on this yet, John, but there's currently alerts right now up and down the East Coast for anybody that might be taking a dip in the Atlantic, flesh-eating bacteria that's radically rising. Have you heard that one?
0: No, I have not.
1: So that is occurring. There's current headlines on that right now. And so from every conceivable direction, this death of 1,000 cuts and all the tools at their disposal, why would they not use any of them, all of them? We have that also helps these elements proliferate, the changing conditions, the superheating of the seas. We have sargassum seaweed right now, and that's more of a form of algae as well, but that's inundating beaches in the Caribbean, in Florida. The oceans are deoxygenating. They're stratifying death zones. It's occurring in freshwater lakes, too. We have the same toxic algae blooms and flesh-eating bacteria along the East Coast appearing in lakes as well. We have no way of knowing what they're dispersing. Absolutely no way of knowing. And large bodies of even freshwater are dying. In fact, we just got news, one of the largest lakes in Arizona, recreational, they just shut the lake down because every single fish in that lake just died. And it's only June. So we're about to hit Deadpool, Lake Mead, Lake Powell. The vast majority have no idea what's going on. And I know this is overwhelming. I know for most people, they had visions of Caribbean cruises and Disney World vacations for the next century. That's not going to happen. But again, does that make life meaningless? Are we here for a purpose? Is that our purpose? I would argue no. And if we're here to make a difference, if we're here to do everything we can to protect our posterity, then, hey, it's time to get on deck, put the boots on, help us in this battle. If we all pull together, then we could expose what's taking place in our skies. Again, back to the original conversation of the now climate engineering-fueled fungal storms, because that's what they are. John, you ever heard of thunderstorm asthma, John? Ever heard of that one?
0: No, I missed that one, Dan, I must admit.
1: Doesn't that sound like a completely made-up contradiction? Thunderstorm
0: yes.
1: asthma. So they're spraying these storms, these convective storms, so horrifically. That's why we're getting the baseball and softball-sized hail. I'm sure you've seen that. I mean, that's just the norm now. People assume there's going to be baseball and softball-sized hail because they're spewing out so many chemical nucleating elements to create a cold, dense layer of air in the ground, and that's one of the consequences. So we had one case in Australia of, quote, thunderstorm asthma, where this is a couple years back in this particular case, but something like 10,000 people flooded the local ERs because of thunderstorm asthma, a term which they just coined to make the event seem like it's something natural when it's anything but.
0: Yeah, well, that's typical, isn't it?
1: Yes, it is.
0: It's really pathetic. I don't know if what I'm thinking I'd like to say would really be appreciated very much, but I'll get to it on the other side of this little break here, and I'll be brief, because when Dana and I get together, our time goes by really quickly. But these people are monstrous. I mean, do you understand they're not normal people? Don't forget what Gates said. Well, if we do a really good job with women's health and new vaccines, I mean, he just about, you know, these people are freaks and they have money and they're dangerous. But there's more of us. And our part is to get smart sooner than later to scare them. We'll be back.
3: 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Update.
4: President Trump does not think the U.S. will not need to start bombing Iran again. Before departing for Camp David for the weekend, Trump told a crowd at Joint Base Andrews that the window for further negotiations is underway now that the memorandum of understanding has been signed. Trump said the oil is already flowing out of the Strait of Hormuz, which Iran closed after the war began. And a cheaper gas blend is available in California, but drivers still can't buy it. Daniel Martindale explains why.
5: It hasn't been approved by state air regulators, but is expected to be approved later this year, and the equipment needed to dispense it has yet to clear California's required and lengthy certification process. The fuel known as E15 or unleaded 88 contains 15% ethanol. Supporters say it can lower gas prices by 20 cents per gallon or more. California was the last state in the nation to authorize the sale of the alternative gas blend. I'm Daniel Martindale.
4: And I'm Jim Ford.
6: Denver area forecast for tonight. Skies will remain mostly clear. Temps mild as we start another weekend. Lows are going to be in the upper 50s. Partly cloudy skies for your Saturday. Highs in the low to mid 90s. Into Saturday night, we will run a slight chance for evening thunderstorms and partial clearing. Upper 50s Saturday night for lows. Sunday into the work week, temperatures will scale back to the middle and upper 80s. Better chance for showers and storms. Lows fall to the mid 50s. I'm Day Weather Meteorologist Don Watson.
7: Current temperature
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0: check it. I wonder if it's Vibrio vulnificus. Yes, Vibrio vulnificus. Sounds like a name of a rock band. That's the Who, by the way. It's not new, but it's getting a lot of attention because the range appears to be expanding northward. The flesh-eating bacteria thing that Dane Wigginton, our guest for the remainder of the program, we may have to do a part two much sooner than later. Researchers and public health officials have been tracking this trend for years. But when it happens, it can become a medical emergency pretty quickly, especially if anybody decides to indulge in some raw or undercooked oysters. So, I mean, we're talking about diabetes, weakened immune systems, chronic illness, advanced age, amputation, fatality rates are significant compared with many other bacterial infections. Coastal water. Seek medical attention promptly if redness, swelling, pain, fever, or blistering develops after you eat any of the aforementioned uncooked shellfish or oysters. This is pretty creepy, and the thing is, I just see this as being done as part of the larger program of changing the human beings, and the ones that cannot be actually changed will get rid of them. I mean, that sounds pretty sinister and maybe even juvenile, but I mean, we just a few days ago observed the, what was it, the 82nd anniversary of the, 82 years ago at least, the invasion of Normandy. 44 people just on our side got rubbed out in that one assault. So the powers that be are not the least bit squeamish about sacrificing a few million lives. I mean, they've been testing this stuff in the subways of New York all the way back to the 50s, these various pathogens. This is known. So the question, Dane, is what to do about it. I think you need to go before Congress is what I think. Sorry, but I do.
1: If such an event were to take place, I was invited once a number of years ago with a USDA official, and in that setting I declined, but I am speaking to legislators all over the country now. I Skype in to give expert testimony, so I certainly would do my part if that opportunity arose, and I would make the most of it. Going back to before the break, and I hope I tried as horny, and I hope you didn't hear me. I hope I was muted out, because I just tried to make one point to confirm what you stated about the monsters like Bill Gates and the rest who are permeated in our government. Why would we think the largest, most powerful government military in the world is anything less than completely corrupt? Doesn't matter the political stripe. And the point I wanted to make is that they could not do what they do without the active or passive support of the majority population. They're so busy infighting to push their particular tribe that they can't see the oncoming train. And that's exactly what those in power want. So I would encourage people to understand, listening to a post, listening to an exchange like this, and maybe posting a comment, and then going about your life for the next month or two, and until things get particularly bad, and they're going to get worse fast soon, and then coming back and maybe doing the same thing again, that doesn't get the job done. And it doesn't cost anything to help move this fight forward if you share credible data from a credible source. I spent over six figures on the making of the Dimming documentary, John. That is the standard on this issue. We posted it for free the day it was done. 26 million views on YouTube for free. Again, and that's only our post. There's many other uploads of that. So I want to encourage people, don't underestimate the power you have to make a difference, to cast a pebble in the pond and how far that ripple will go. Share credible data from a credible source with people in your circle. If you share with two people, first day of a 30-day month, and they share with two more, second day, so on for 30 days, we're into the millions. That's how we push this into the full light of day. That's how we cause a shockwave around the world to wake the populations up to what their governments, including our own, have done to them without their knowledge or consent. That's how we reach the proverbial pitchforks and torches moment. But it will take all of us. Stop fighting about politics. Understand we're in a fight for life right here, right now. This isn't centuries off. It's not decades off. Based on current statistical data, I will be surprised if we reach the end of this year without very big links in the current chain of our reality breaking. That doesn't mean that the world ends overnight. I'm not saying that. I've never said that. What I'm saying is, the moment that those in power can't hide the gravity and immediacy of what's unfolding from populations. When populations wake up to the fact the stock market is a total facade, means nothing. It's just designed to pacify them until the moment of impact. The moment populations wake up to empty food shelves here in the U.S., that's coming very quickly. The moment they know the party's over, the party's over. And that's where those in power will play much bigger cards and start to release the pathogens that you just correctly stated that they've been experimenting with for a very long time. There's about 400 level 4 biolabs around the globe. What do we think they're doing? And John, you know about the 1918 Spanish flu that wasn't flu, had nothing to do with Spain, Fort Detrick, Rockefeller vaccine, bacterial pneumonia, 50 to 100 million killed. I would argue that was a beta test for how fast they could cull the herd when they really decide to do so. That was 108 years ago. What can they do now?
0: Unbelievable. It truly has got killed both the Dodge brothers. You know that? Car makers? Killed them both. Spanish flu got them both. Unbelievable.
1: Yeah.
0: Look, now, I know that you've been interested in reduced solar uptake from your panels, and I know that you're deep into forestry study. I mean, you're a steward pretty much of all you survey up there. So, and I know you've been involved in this work for over 20 years, but where this fungus thing is concerned, how long have you been working on this and observing this? Is this relatively recent?
1: No. I mean, again, we've had fungal proliferation issues for a very long time. In fact, at one point, because of my forestry work, and to give an idea of the scope and scale, right this exact moment, as I'm speaking to you, I'm sitting on top of a mountain, Northern California, east side of Lake Shasta. All I can see in every direction except for about 20-something miles southeast, I see a little bit of Redding, but everything else is wilderness. That's all I see in

0: in all of Western North America, Douglas fir. And they're completely tanking. Fungal infection is a big part of that. But their Cryptococcus gatti can infect humans. And once on when I was trying to clean up from some destruction from former logging in years past, and I hit a pile of slash, and a cloud of black came out, John. I mean, it was just a cloud. I knew it was those were spores coming out, and I didn't have a cab on that cat, and I held my breath and backed up as fast as I could. But I knew I got a dose of some of it, and I did get a nasal infection. And Cryptococcus gatti is very, very devastating if the infection is bad enough. And I was able to arrest whatever it was I got. But at a certain point, how many people have low-grade issues? They don't know what it is. It's just an undercurrent that's there forever, and that's typical of what fungal infections do. And the same thing is happening throughout the forest. And, John, to weave this into the intelligence of the flora, they're shutting their stomata. That's how trees breathe, through their stomata. That's their respiratory port. And they know they're being exposed to these toxins, and they're shutting their stomata. And the forests don't smell like forests. So the trees aren't breathing. They're not absorbing carbon. They're not releasing oxygen. They don't want to breathe this stuff in either. There is an intelligence there. And so from the trees to us, how long can we continue to live in this intentionally contaminated toxic fishbowl?
1: I'll tell you what I think. How long can we live in it? As long as it takes to educate a new crop of young people that are taught truthful science, truthful mathematics, truthful history, ethics, a spiritual orientation. You can be whatever religion you want, but you won't do any better than Jesus Christ, I'm saying. It's going to, and I'm not sure we have that long to fix this problem. You started to say something, jump in.
0: That was my point, though. Thank you. You brought it myself. You mentioned the woman who said something about she was glad that she was older, wouldn't have to deal with this or something. I would argue we don't have anywhere near the amount of time that most people think we have. And even those, however high you up in your years, our posterity has no chance without all of us pulling together now. Again, this isn't somewhere over the horizon. This issue of cascading collapse, that's exactly the course we're on right now. Once these ecosystems start to collapse, they're interconnected, and there's a cascading collapse scenario, and that's already taking place. So planetary omnicide isn't off over the horizon somewhere. It's kicking in the front door right now. It's fight or die time, John, right now.
1: At the present state, I know you don't know, Dane. I'm not trying to put you in a corner here. I wouldn't try to do such a thing. But how long do we have to do something about this that might register a measurable effect of our countermeasure against this onslaught of weirdness perpetrated, obviously, by organizations with very deep pockets, as in government and those organizations it funds? How long do we have before it really, really hits the fan hard?
0: Yesterday.
1: Oh, Lord.
0: I would argue we're there. I would argue we're there, and again, that's not theory, conjecture, hypothesis. That's mathematical trajectory. And again, let's go back to the, for many people, it doesn't feel like that to them. Hey, Walmart's open. They can go get a Big Mac. What could be wrong, right? Football game's coming up. Going to have a little MMA fight on the White House lawn. What could be wrong? And that's simply the facade, the Truman Show facade that the power structure is feeding until the moment of impact. And right now, it's so apropos that the human population, Americans worst of all, because they haven't been exposed to reality for so long, they're literally the occupants of a car, as I brought it before, parked on the railroad tracks, moments from impact, train horn blaring, lights flashing, and they're fighting over which station to put the radio on. And that's exactly the dilemma we're in right now. It's not going to seem real till it is real, but it is, it's here. It's kicking in the door. Now, as dire as that is, and it is, this miraculousness around us, which you alluded to, clearly creation, this didn't all just happen. And so we should keep that in mind as well. No matter how

0: long the odds are against us, this is the David and Goliath scenario, if we simply rise to the occasion, do our part, exercise our only, the God-given possession that is the only thing we can truly call our own, our will, to use that correctly. That doesn't mean sit down and do nothing. Doesn't Scripture say, John, parable of the talents, we're not allowed to sit down and do nothing? How about the hierarchy that have cloaked themselves in spirituality that, what was the scripture, did I not prophesy in your name? Get away from me, I never knew you. Isn't that in the Bible? The yeah, pastors hiding behind their pulpits. And I've met with so many pastors from so many different denominations and congregations, and the first thing they all say to me, with no exception so far, with the exception of Chuck Baldwin, I don't know if you know who Chuck is, he's a personal friend, Christian pastor, gave up his 501c3, he's telling it like it is, and he recognizes climate engineering, but all these other pastors, huge congregations, have said to me, we don't need to worry about it, it's all in big hands. Whoa, you show me in Scripture where it says you can hide behind your pulpit, have your congregation warm the pews with their backsides, and do nothing. You show me in Scripture where it says that's okay. And they sheepishly take the data, but do nothing to even investigate the single greatest human assault against creation ever launched by our species. And that's what's happening in the skies.
1: Well, I think this is... Now, people say, oh, that Wells character, he's so primitive in his thinking. No, I don't think so. I think that we have set ourselves up for this. I really do. And, of course, no one individual necessarily, unless you're chosen, can change very much. But collectively, all of us together can change quite a bit, and for the better. But we have to get smarter, and we have to turn loose of some things that have held us in pretty good stead. We hold on to our favorite gripes. We hold on to our favorite beliefs. They sounded good to us when we heard them, so we held on to them without bothering to look deeply into what they really mean. So we're going to have to become new people. I know that sounds insane. Maybe it is.
0: No. That is exactly the nail on the head. We must clear the lens through which we see the world, abandon preconception, programming, ideology, and face the storm head on, short of which... we have no chance. You are completely correct, John.
1: We're going to have to reinvent ourselves. I mean, this is not just something to say. I got to fill some airtime here. I think I'll say something that sounds profound, but it really isn't. We're going to have to change. I mean, look around, folks. Everything from the distortion of the children to the destruction of marriage to Christianity being mocked, while all these other religions are all exalted, special privileges for you. But you know what? Screw that. This is a Christian nation. We believe in God. We believe in Lord Jesus Christ. It says right there in, was it Chronicles, I think? If you will turn away from what you're doing, which you know very well is not the thing to do, and you will call my name, and humble yourselves and pray and seek my face and turn away from that stuff you've been doing, then I will hear from heaven. In other words, heaven, outer space, I'll forgive your sin and heal your land. Now, the flip side of that coin is, if you don't, I won't. It's not written, I won't. Well, yeah, actually it is. But if you turn away and forsake the decrees and commands I've given you and go off to serve other gods and worship them, then I will uproot Israel from my land. And then we're talking about Israel, the nation of people, not the real estate, which I've given them, and will reject this temple I have consecrated in my name. I'll make it a byword and an object of ridicule among all people. This temple will become a heap of rubble. All who pass by will be appalled and say, why has the Lord done such a thing to this land and to this temple? People answer, because they have forsaken the Lord, the God of their ancestors who brought them out of Egypt. They've embraced other gods, worshiping and serving them. That's why he brought all this disaster on them.
0: And isn't materialism, isn't that a god that so many worship, whether they will admit it or not, they would deny it, certainly. No, we don't worship materialism, although the only thing we spend our time doing is trying to make as much money as we can, and golfing, and flying all over the... I mean, I'm saying that if that's all a person does... with the world and the state that it's in right now? Is that what Scripture calls us to do? No, it's not. It's not. What's the other Scripture too, John, that before you knew, your sins were washed away. Now that you know, your sins remain. Right? Is that not Scripture? So when people know that it's this bad, they know it's this bad, they claim to love their children, but they do nothing, nothing. And am I angry? Am I jaded? Hell yes, I am. Why wouldn't I be? And this is the post I feel my Maker put at. If you knew the way in which I ended up in this place in the middle of nowhere, I live on a sacred Indian site. My lineage is Native American, Choctaw and Cherokee. And I've always, the forest has always been my cathedral. That's where I commune. And I have bled, sweat, and cried in this forest trying to restore it on an industrial scale, feverishly. But at a point, I knew that part of my life was over because there was no point. Knowing what I knew, what was happening in the skies, no amount of work I could ever do in this forest would matter if I didn't try to stop what's happening in our skies. And as you mentioned, collectively, what we can do, the end of the dimming documentary, if your listeners haven't seen that, please, if you want to know about geoengineering, credibly, proof, hard proof that this is going on, please view the dimming. Please share the dimming. We took a National Oceanic and Flying Administration lab that no private party will ever get access to again. We took that to altitude, top scientists in it, sampled what heavy aircraft were emitting. We processed that at Rensselaer Polytechnic in New York. Found exactly what we knew we'd find, starting with aluminum nanoparticles, aluminum. Aside from all the other toxins we've talked about, John, aluminum, bioavailable aluminum, doesn't exist in nature naturally, so it has to be mined, refined, and sprayed, or it wouldn't be there, and it is toxic to all life forms, period, no exception. So how was I to continue my work in solitude in the forest? And I'm so grateful to God for giving me that chance and those days and nights of solitude. But now I knew I had to march forward in this fight, and that's what I've done for 20 plus years, because why would I stay there knowing what I knew? And how many people are going about their lives right now thinking that it's okay if they just ignore it long enough, it'll go away? I don't want to face my Maker like that. I don't. The parable of the talents speaks to that, I believe, as well, that, you know, you, if you sat there and did nothing when you had the means to do something, and as far as how powerful each one of us are, the last 5 minutes in the dimming, the editor who chose to remain anonymous, seeing as our third editor was found deceased. This was a prominent person from the entertainment industry. He was found deceased 5 hours after I talked to him. I'm not saying I know what happened. I mean, maybe it's a coincidence. But the fourth editor chose to remain anonymous, but he built into the last of the dimming, based on interviews I'd done, he picked pieces and parts. And the final point, and this is the point I want to make, any one of us could be the final pebble to trigger the landslide of awakening. Is that not a life worth living? Any one of us could be that person. We're all spokes in the wheel. We're all necessary to make it roll, all needed to make it roll. Is that not a life worth living, as opposed to pursuing personal pleasures until the brutal, bitter end? I don't want to face my Maker like that. And I don't want to be a part of loot, plunder, pillage, pollute, and poison until there's nothing left. I don't want to be that man.
1: There is good and there is evil. There is light and there is darkness. There's life and there's death. Choose life. These mugs who are running things, personalities like this are throughout the Holy Scriptures. This is nothing new. They're just able to do it at scale, as the term goes. Dane, final message of the world. Got just a few seconds here, but I'll take it. You want to offer it?
0: For everyone, don't underestimate the power you have to make a difference if you simply try. And that's all our Creator asks us to do, simply try. 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It doesn't cost anything. 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Make every day count.
1: That's perfect. God bless you, man. We'll talk sooner than later. I'll have my way about it, all right?
0: Sounds good, bud. Take care.
1: The signal continues. God bless you, everyone.

0: true. 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The flip side to that coin is, if you want something to grow, nourish it. People are getting tired of feeding the big tech monster, because what they get in return is shadow banning, overt banning, or suspension on social media. Big tech and its derivatives also try to financially soft kill. This is when someone wants to buy something, but they're prevented from doing it because their payment repeatedly fails. And of course, when the gateways do work, we pay for this convenience with fees. So, don't feed the monster. If you want or have ever wanted to join Caravan to Midnight by card or any other payment service and found you could not process your membership, just send a check or money order to CTM, P.O. 141288, Dallas, Texas 75214. Include a legibly written email, a phone number in case we need to reach you, and as soon as we see that info, your membership is activated, and you help turn the monster against itself.
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7: The White House says it's still on schedule with the Iranian deal, as President Trump does not think there will be a need to start bombing Iran again. Before departing for Camp David for the weekend, Trump told a crowd at Joint Base Andrews that the 60-day window for further negotiations is underway now that the Memorandum of Understanding has been signed. Trump said the oil is already flowing out of the Strait of Hormuz, which Iran closed after the war began. Trump also thanked China's President Xi for not getting involved in the conflict. President Trump is endorsing both Republican candidates for South Carolina governor. In a post on Truth Social Friday, Trump said, quote, he can't hurt one of them by only endorsing the other. Instead, he endorsed both South Carolina Lieutenant Governor Pamela Everett and the state's Attorney General Alan Wilson. The two candidates are heading for a runoff next week. Trump went on saying, quote, with either one of you, you can't go wrong. A New Jersey man is facing up to 10 years in prison after admitting to sexually abusing a 13-year-old cheerleader. Levon Putney has more.
8: 46-year-old Michael Brown pleaded guilty Thursday to first-degree aggravated sexual assault, and Gloucester County prosecutors say his wife, 44-year-old Valerie Brown, coached the Harrison Sparks cheer squad, of which their daughter and the victim were members. She's charged with child endangerment after being accused of knowing what her husband was doing and telling a teen girl to delete text messages about the abuse. Investigators say it started at a sleepover with Brown's daughter in their Manaway home in 2018 and kept going through 2020. And prosecutors say the girl told them she lost count how many times they were intimate at Brown's home and at different hotels. I'm Levon Putney.
7: And Republican Congressman Randy Fine is pushing back against Vice President Vance's warning to Israel. During a recent interview with Real America's Voice, the Florida lawmaker said Vance's comments, quote, were absolutely inappropriate. I'm Jim Ford.
4: Denver area forecast for tonight. Skies will remain mostly clear. Temps mild as we start another weekend. Lows are going to be in the upper 50s. Partly cloudy skies for your Saturday. Highs in the low to mid 90s. Into Saturday night, we will run a slight chance for evening thunderstorms and partial clearing. Upper 50s Saturday night for lows. Sunday into the work week, temperatures will scale back to the middle and upper 80s. Better chance for showers and storms. Lows fall to the mid 50s. I'm Day Weather Meteorologist Don Watson.
9: Current temperature
10: 61 degrees.
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0: strange and into the light of the deep strange. Come at the hour, come with the caravan to Midnight DEFCON 1, live from space. Good evening, caravanners. This is John B. Wells speaking, host of the program. Welcome to this edition of Caravan to Midnight for 17 June 2026. It's hump night, and we are happy that you are with us. Tonight, we're going to talk about peace. There's certainly no shortage of discussion about it. Over the last several days, we've heard about negotiations and ceasefires, proposals and agreements, disagreements, and enough conflicting reports to make one's head spin. The question is whether we're watching a conflict wind down or whether we're watching a new battle erupt over the terms of peace. Because the reactions have been remarkable, to say the least. When military action appeared likely, many voices objected. Now that negotiations are underway, many of those same circles are objecting for entirely different reasons. Allies are disagreeing, political coalitions are showing cracks, and old assumptions are being tested, which brings us to a rather unusual moment. The shooting may be slowing down, but the arguments seem to be escalating. What makes this moment so unusual is that the criticism seems to be coming from every direction all at the same time. So then, when military action appeared likely, it fractured MAGA over going to war. Now that peace is on the table, many of those same voices are objecting over what they see as capitulation. Because every idiot out there that's near a microphone has an opinion and is going to make sure it is broadcast to audiences large or small. It seems that no matter what course is chosen, the outrage simply continues. And meanwhile, the peace deal appears to be creating almost as much friction as the war itself. If this keeps up, the peace agreement may end up generating more casualties in the comment sections than the conflict ever did. The challenge for ordinary citizens, if there is such a thing, is that we're no longer dealing with a single narrative. We're watching multiple versions of the same event unfold simultaneously. Ask five people what's happening right now, and there's a good chance you'll get five completely different answers. Even within the movement that helped return President Trump to office, there are disagreements about what this moment means. Some see strategic brilliance. Some see necessary diplomacy. Some see dangerous concessions. Others believe we are witnessing the early stages of a broader geopolitical realignment, the consequences of which may not be fully understood for years. Then there's the question of influence. Who is shaping these decisions? Who is advising the people making them? What role is being played by official diplomatic channels, intelligence assessments, longtime allies, private intermediaries, and trusted advisors operating outside the traditional structures that most Americans associate with foreign policy? Before we get there, we'll spend a few minutes with John Payne, who joins us tonight to discuss a new wellness technology that has generated considerable interest among people looking for alternatives in the areas of recovery, mobility, and overall health. Then we'll turn our attention to the main event. L. Todd Wood will join us in the second hour to help make sense of a story that seems to become more complicated with every passing day. Military action created controversy, and now the possibility of peace is creating an even bigger controversy. So we'll examine where the negotiations stand, why reactions have been so strong, what may be happening behind the scenes, and whether we're looking at the beginning of lasting stability or the beginning of an entirely new political fight over what peace should look like. Yes, tonight, we're going to explore diplomacy, power, influence, competing interests, and the battle to define what peace ultimately means. You are tuned to Caravan to Midnight, and this is the war over peace. Yes, we're having a war over peace. It's 2026. Wouldn't you think that some part of our general reality where governance, civility, civilization, and its cohesion, wouldn't you think there would have been some improvements? It seems like the farther we go down this road, the more fractured everything becomes. And again, because of social media, even the most uninformed, overly opinionated, and ignorant in some cases, these people all have a platform. And if she is scantily clad, oh, she'll get some more clicks, right? And if he is really dropping a lot of F-bombs, he's irate, he is angry. Well, he'll get a bunch of clicks. But you know what? You know what I say? Bollocks. Keep your mouth shut and your opinions to yourself before you know something. Something's off. You feel it. 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
5: This is L. Todd Wood. I'm the founder of CDM, or CDM.press. We have a story up on CDM right now about their recent UFC event at the White House. The fight went well, was good times had by all, lots of good press, patriotism, etc. But the FBI came out recently and said they foiled an FPV drone attack on the event. FPV is first-person vision, meaning you put on a pair of glasses and direct the drone to kill whoever you want. A lot of them run by fiber optic cable, so they can't be interfered with electronically, and very hard to defeat, as we see in Ukraine, in South Lebanon, and elsewhere. Important story, we'll stay on it. A lot of discussion on this story. Put this in your daily scan. 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Thank you.

The information and opinions expressed on this program are those of our guests or the host. They are not necessarily those of station owners, operators or staff of any source of transmission. This is Caravan to Midnight, DEFCON 1. Tonight, the war over peace. Stand by for feed.

0: You know, folks, in the video prologue, which you can see very easily, if you'll just download the Caravan to Midnight app and put it on your... That word I'm loathe to speak, but I will, because everybody knows what it is. Your smart device, your smartphone, your smart tablet. You're too smart for your own good device. I was addressing the device, not you personally, of course. And you can watch all of that stuff, and you can get right to Jellyfish News. The button's right at the bottom of the screen, right in the middle. And you'll love it. You can toggle back and forth. It's a wonderful app, so get that. Now, I want you to get this, too. Olga Bazova posted this on X. In light of Tulsi Gabbard's release of receipts proving that the biolabs in Ukraine were not Russian propaganda after all, let's look at some testimonies about their exostance from the past. Exhibit 1. Folks, this is a little rough. You might want to clear the kids out for this one. It really is. I'm going to push the envelope as far as I can, but I don't want any of the station operators or owners catching any heat for any of this. And I will say this. Everything that I say over this program is based on actual intel. If it's opinion, I'll say, well, that's my opinion. I'll qualify it as being opinion. But you know, we were talking about biolabs on Caravan to Midnight years ago. Finally, the U.S. government admitted, well, we have 3 biological research facilities there. And then it went to 47. Well, there's a lot more than that. But I want you to hear this. I have retweeted it. You can see it at John D. Wells CTM. Okay? Exhibit 1. Vera Vayiman. V-E-R-A. V-A-Y-I-M-A-N, a member of the humanitarian and monitoring mission of the OSCE in Ukraine between 2019 and 2022, had collected information on underground labs. Here is her testimony on what she personally witnessed and recorded during that time. Well, it's in Russian, so I'm going to read it to you. This is a cut of a much larger documentary on crimes against children by the Kiev regime. Now you can see the Russian spelling because these, I can't even describe in English. I can't say A, B, C, D, E, F, or G. It's because the letters are different in some ways. So this is what, these kids were cut up. There existed labs belonging to the defenders of Ukraine. These were nationalist battalions. They received commission from their deals. What they did was murdering children, placing organs into containers and passing those containers on. Nice, huh? I'm waiting for more text to show up. And the containers were taken out of the country under a grain export code. We liquidated 8 such labs. They look like something that we would call basements. I'm having to read this text comes across the screen. For the most part, we'd get there after they were cleared. In other words, a lab would be discovered after an explosion. We'd walk on to the ashes of the subsequent fire. There were corpses. There were children. Dissected children. I mean, the kids were cut up. Then there's a Russian soldier. Their group, as it turns out, was gathering kids around Izium. Little ones from 2 to 6, 7 years old, and was bringing them to that particular place. Hang with me. He's upset. There they got undressed on the first floor and on the second floor. And on the second floor, they got carved up like discarded waste. They were either just kept in pits or taken out somewhere. This guy looks upset. Now you can see this. And those guys, we're talking about kids as if they were slaughtering some livestock, like a piglet or a rabbit. They were, we brought them as if it was some farm, you understand? These implantations. They took organs. I heard about it, but I didn't believe it. Until seeing all of this with one's own eyes, one cannot comprehend it. But when you see it, you won't forgive. It's Zelensky, the usual suspect who's behind all of this, and the usual suspect enablers in this country, and the main base of the usual suspect in what I make the acronym of SOTUS, State of the Usual Suspects. Oh, you keep talking like that, they'll come after you. Doesn't matter. I'm going to Lord Jesus. I don't care. What, you think if you go coward for long enough, somehow death won't catch up to you? Is that what you think? A lot of people do. They think they can outrun it. You can't outrun it. You can't outrun God either. Now, there are war crimes that have been committed, and Zelensky is absolutely, completely responsible and culpable. The European Union is falling apart. Now, Iran's upset about an oil deal that has to do with the UK. You know why they're upset? Because the City of London and the British government are responsible for this war completely, not the British people. And remember, and they'll tell you themselves, you have the Irish, the Scottish, the Welsh, the English, but the mixed blood are British. They will tell you this. They will tell you unabashedly that that is the case. Now, is there some sort of a plot to annihilate true Israel? Well, it certainly looks that way, doesn't it? From The Guardian, this is 2023. Nearly 70% of RAPE survivors dropped out of the justice system in the fourth quarter of last year, according to official government data, amid court delays, low police conviction rates, and fears over the trauma of reliving the crime in court. Here's another one. The London R Review, conducted by the Mayor of London's Office for Policing and Crime and the University of West London, found that the most common reasons for victims withdrawing were stress and trauma exacerbated by the procedure. Here's another one. Britain's R Gangs. Rupert Lowe's R Gangs report has revealed shocking child sexual abuse in the UK committed by British Pakistani men and enabled by police and politicians. CitizenWatchReport.com. Reports say grooming gangs, mostly Pakistani Muslim men, are and traffic at least 250,000 young white British girls over decades in 149 areas since the 1950s. It lists many horrible cases. Girls 11 and older get drugs, alcohol, gang-ard, filmed, and trafficked. The Gateway Pundit, even. Read the R Gang Inquiry report below. I am honored to have helped on the editorial side with Josh Firm and C.F. Downs, together with the expert assistance of blah, blah, blah. Here's another one from Vice.com. Most R victims in London drop their cases within 30 days of dealing with a police officer, up from 18% in a review conducted 2 years ago. Now, this comes from The Independent, U.S. edition, and this is 2019. Tens of thousands of rape cases dropped because police traumatizing victims, report suggests. I don't know where they get these inbred cops over there, but they either have no heart, no soul, or no brain, or maybe none of the aforementioned three. Tens of thousands of these cases have been dropped by victims because police investigations are worsening their trauma. A review of cases in London found that 58% of complainants withdrew their allegations, while police took no further action on 29% of reports, and only 3% resulted in a conviction. The London Rape Review, conducted by the Mayor of London's Office for Policing and Crime and the University of West London, found that the most common reasons for victims withdrawing were stress and trauma caused or exacerbated by the investigation. Okay, you heard that. Researchers sampled 500 cases that were initially reported to the Metropolitan Police in April 2016 for in-depth analysis, which predates the mounting controversy over demands for complainants' phones and medical records. Claire Waxman, the London Victims Commissioner, told The Independent the findings would be far worse for current cases. Quote, victims of R are almost being put on trial. They're not getting timely updates on investigations. They're not getting clear information. They're not getting access to the support needed to keep them engaged in this difficult process. What makes it worse is their treatment from start to finish, the way they're being questioned. All of this needs to shift toward a more trauma-informed approach. A woman who was, shall we say, abused by a stranger in London last year told The Independent that she dropped her case after police demanded access to her mobile phone. Quote, it made me very angry. It made me feel like I was the one on trial and they were trying to seek out ways it was my fault, said Sarah, adding that she was concerned evidence of past one-night stands could be used against her in court. Another who faced the same demand, despite the Metropolitan Police identifying her attacker using DNA, told The Independent the investigation felt like one intrusion after another. Jane, that's not actually her name, said, I'm not actually sure I would have gone ahead with the case if I'd known what was part of the process. Bonnie Turner, who waived her anonymity to reveal how her alleged attacker was not prosecuted after appearing to confess to R-ing her in a Facebook message, described the City of London police investigation as completely re-traumatizing. Ms. Waxman said that although the review was of London cases, the same general picture would be similar everywhere else about victim withdrawal. It's not a choice. They're being pushed out of the process, she added. Everything works against them. It's such a difficult and brutal process to navigate. We're doing this to people who are very traumatized and not giving them the help they need. The most recent figures for England and Wales show that only 1.5% of almost 59,000 reported rapes are now resulting in a prosecution. The End Violence Against Women Coalition was written to the Prime Minister over plummeting prosecutions, saying the figures amounted to a decriminalization of this extremely harmful crime. The most common outcome recorded in the year to March was evidential difficulties. Victim does not support action in 39% of cases, or 23,110 in real terms. Another 15% of investigations, 8,900, were closed for another evidential difficulties, and in 9%, 5,200 cases, no suspect was identified. Almost a third of reported rapes were still being investigated, and now it takes an average of 4 months for an outcome to be assigned, the longest wait for any crime type. So you tell me, because we know very well who took over England. England was fine. England was Christian. But the usual suspects infiltrated, and before long it became Great Britain and now the United Kingdom. The usual suspects at work again. Prove me wrong. You can't, but try. We'll be back.
1: 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Update.
2: The remnants of Tropical Storm Arthur continue to dump heavy rain off the Gulf Coast, with heavy downpours set to appear across the southeast today. Forecasters are warning of flash flooding and rising rivers from Louisiana to the Carolinas. And get ready for more road closures and traffic delays Sunday in Manhattan as the region braces for another World Cup game day. Andrew Whitman has more.
3: Norway plays Senegal Sunday night at 8 p.m. in the Meadowlands. That means Sunday will also be a gridlock alert day in New York City. Starting at 2 p.m., the streets around Penn Station will close to vehicles. It also means other street changes at 2, including changing all of 42nd Street to buses only. Expect other street and lane closures as well. Most restrictions won't end until 1 a.m. Sunday morning, 3 hours after the expected end of the game. In New York, I'm Andrew Whitman.
2: And I'm Jim Ford.
4: Our Denver area forecast for tonight, skies will remain mostly clear. Tim smiled as we start another weekend. Lows are going to be in the upper 50s. Partly cloudy skies for your Saturday. Highs in the low to mid 90s. Into Saturday night, we will run a slight chance for evening thunderstorms and partial clearing. Upper 50s Saturday night for lows. Sunday into the work week, temperatures will scale back to the middle and upper 80s. Better chance for showers and storms. Lows fall to the mid 50s. I'm Day Weather Meteorologist Don Walton.
5: Current temperature
6: 61 degrees.
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0: why am I talking about all this stuff the last couple of days? Because it's time that people heard it. And then after they've heard it, they can decide what they want to do with it. But as long as this pathetic excuse of a media that we have in this country, and we just keep getting played and played and played. You know these gals at Promethean Action? They have really made it a mission to draw the lines between the actual culprits and all this distress all over the world. Maybe not simultaneously, but certainly in the Middle East right now. And it is, in fact, the city of London. That's where Lloyd's of London, the big insurance company, biggest insurance company in the world, is based. They are the money changers from the old days in their little one square mile city of London with its own police department, its own little government and everything else, set apart from everything else. Now, people think this kind of thing is boring because they've been told for decades that it's boring and that was then and this is now. But it's just like the new math. They tried the new math in American schools. Back some decades ago when I was in elementary school, it made no sense. None. It was all part of destroying what had traditionally served the West and certainly the United States of America, because we're the big dog. You can take us down, but you can take anybody else down you want to, with the sole exception of Mother Russia and possibly China. But China would have been no problem in those days. So you had the associative law, the distributive law, and the communicative law. So I went to the math teacher and I said, would you explain so that I can understand, why are these principles named associative, communicative, and distributive? Let's take associative. What associates with what and what is the function? What communicates with what and what is the actual function when it comes to putting your pencil to the paper? Now, they looked at me like I'd just gotten off a flying saucer. They really did, because I would ask them adult questions because my parents raised me as an adult from the time I was a little kid. I mean, what four-year-old kid tells a neighbor that the suggestion that we go in with my dad to his house and have some juice and cookies, what four-year-old kid says, oh, that's a very pregnant idea, Mr. Rose? Mr. Rose and my dad looked at each other like, what? But here's the thing, language matters. And all this, you know, all of these from bling to, I mean, just pick something. The object is, we think it's all fun and contemporary, just, you know, it's just fun, you know, it's just the times. No, it's not. It's disguised as that, but its real purpose is to separate you from your language, because if they can do that, they go a long way to separating you from your thought. Feelings. Oh, I can't describe this feeling. You've heard me say this many times. It's just a feeling I can't describe. That's because it's a feeling. However, can you describe a thought in words? It's getting more difficult for them all the time because they've destroyed the education system as well. All right, we have made contact with Mr. John Payne, so let's bring him on right now. Here endeth the rant for now. I'll get back to it sometime. John Payne, Chairman and CEO of Pure Life Health Sciences Group. He wants to talk to us tonight. You know him as the Camelicious Man. And this product is helping people all over the world. Tonight we're going to talk about PEMF therapy. So without further ado, here he is, the man himself, John Payne. Hello, John. How are you doing?
1: Well, I'm good, John. I'm good. Thank you.
0: You're out of the country and your phone signal is so good, I can't believe it. It's better than when you're in country.
1: Yeah.
0: Astounding. Okay. Many listeners have never heard the term PEMF, and some have, but they may not understand what it actually is. So what is pulsed electromagnetic field therapy, and how does it interact with the body?
1: Well, John, I'm a firm believer in trying to heal our bodies and maintain our bodies as much as we can with natural type of products, as opposed to chemicals and surgery and that type of thing. What PEMF is pulse electromagnetic field therapy. And, you know, as humans, food, water, sunlight, and oxygen are required for life. But there's a fifth element of health that is equally vital that most people don't know about, and that's the Earth's magnetic fields and its corresponding pulsed electromagnetic fields, which ground the body and maintain circulation. And look, every organ in the body produces its own bioelectromagnetic field. And what the Pure Life PL3000 is a way to positively affect those energy fields to enhance cellular functioning, you know, and healing. The Earth's atmosphere produces a electromagnetic frequency, which is about it's about 7.83 hertz. Okay, we have to have that to survive. If you take the human body outside of the Earth's electromagnetic field, it dies. They found that they found the damage that was done in going into space, and you know, the one thing, it's the most scientifically researched and documented field of energy medicine. You know, it's been approved by the FDA and other international certifying organizations for the treatment of many diseases, and quite frankly, there's more on the way. I mean, there's over 30,000 clinical studies that validate this. You know, research is even addressing the effect of PMF directly on cells and through affecting both the cellular membrane and the intercellular mitochondria, which is the energy plant in every cell, from a bioelectromagnetic standpoint. And quite frankly, PMF plays an important role in the, you know, in the topics that are important to all of us, such as longevity and, you know, wellness healthcare. So in a nutshell, that's what PMF is.
0: So one of your main points is that PEMF is among the most scientifically researched technologies in medicine. So what does that research actually show? And why do so few people seem to be even aware of it?
1: Well, John, the medical community, as we all know, is centered on two things: pharmaceutical drugs and surgery. Surgery because that's where they make their money.

0: you know, and here's, I'll give you a little bit of background. In the 1950s, researchers discovered that bone exhibits a piezoelectric effect, you know, meaning that the mechanical stress generates a tiny electrical charge that's what stimulates the natural bone growth. And, you know, the clinical breakthrough really came through in the 1970s. You know, until then, treatments for things like non-union fractures, which are bones that failed to heal naturally, you know, basically the only thing you could do is invasive surgeries and to implant electrodes. But two doctors, Dr. Andrew Bassett and Dr. Arthur Pilla, developed a non-invasive device, a PMF device, that applied low-frequency pulsing electromagnetic waveforms externally to stimulate bone repair. And then in 1979, the FDA approved it and then started the expansion approving other treatments for it. The USDA cleared Bassett and Pilla's bone growth stimulator in 1979. But over the following decades, further research and FDA approvals expanded PMF technology into a wider range of uses. Now, this includes treatment of things like depression and also post-operative healing. This is one thing that is important to me, given my age, and that is that if you use PEMF and you have any kind of soft tissue injury or you've had surgery or anything like that, if you're less than 50 years old, you will heal plus or minus 75% faster than you would under normal circumstances. If you're older than 50, then you're going to heal plus or minus 50% faster. But I don't know about you, that's fairly important to me.
1: Well, yeah, I would say so. Most assuredly. Now, in virtually every discussion about things that ail human beings, inflammation inevitably comes up. Chronic pain and inflammation affecting millions of Americans. Millions. So how does PEMF differ from simply masking symptoms? And what is it doing at the cellular level that makes it so effective for so many users?
0: Well, I'll give you a little bit of background. NASA did a four-year study showing that PEMF therapy is more effective than lasers or LEDs or static magnets or lights or any other forms of energy healing for repairing tissue. I mean, you know, John, like I said before, over 30,000 studies have been done, including 2,500 placebo-controlled double-blind studies that prove the applicability and the efficacy of PEMF. Using low-frequency, low-intensity pulse electromagnetic fields for human health and well-being. And, you know, that's pretty, I think, very, very significant. But essentially, the specific areas where the science has been unquestionably proven is in bone healing, in improving symptoms of osteoarthritis and the pain that comes from it. I mean, numerous studies and meta-analysis of previous studies show that PEMF reduces pain, stiffness, and joint swelling in patients with osteoarthritis, and particularly the studies were focused on the knees. Now, at my age, I can tell you that's an important factor to me. And I quite personally, since 1996, I've used a PEMF machine every single day since 1996. Now, inflammation, laboratory and clinical studies prove that PEMF modulates inflammatory response. And the way it does it is it regulates the cytokines and improves tissue regeneration, actual tissue regeneration. And, you know, one of the things that's fairly important is that some of the PEMF studies indicates that it definitely increases circulation, and it increases circulation within about 8 minutes of starting treatment by a third. And it also does one thing that's really fairly important as we age. It increases, by increasing new blood vessel growth or angiogenesis, it helps restore blood flow to the heart. This reduces damage to heart tissue, especially after a heart attack. And by decreasing inflammation,

0: know, which helps prevent, you know, complications in many, many, many, many areas. So it's look, if I can jump to this, you know, sure. NASA recognized the critical importance of maintaining the health of the astronauts that they sent in space. And they do that. One of the primary ways they do that is by using PEMF every day. In 2009, NASA was awarded a U.S. patent for the research on PEMFs. And as an adjunct to the NASA tissue repair patent, pulse electromagnetic fields were also used to stimulate the growth of stem cells. Now, with stem cells, and the ones that we have naturally occurring in our body, are already in our body, if you stimulate the growth of those, your repair process is accelerated and more firmly established. Now, the Space Foundation evolved from NASA's research and development, okay, and after the launch of the first humans into orbit, it was observed that human bodies cannot be separated from the Earth's magnetic field without, quite frankly, dire consequences. After approximately 1 hour in orbit, U.S. and Russian astronauts begin to suffer a major loss in bone density and muscle deterioration. You know, and quite frankly, at that point in time, research into the effects of PEMF became a very urgent priority for NASA's. And their ongoing research is also studying some of the following areas, which are, you know, pretty significant, such as Alzheimer's, you know, anti-aging and longevity, because with more ATP, the mitochondrial theory of aging works in reverse. And then, of course, with arthritis and athletic performance. But another list of things that PEMF has been proven to show efficacy in treating in clinical trials is autism, O2 and ATP levels, depression, epilepsy or any form of traumatic brain injury, endometriosis, glaucoma or damage to the optic nerves, fibromyalgia, Lyme disease, insomnia, you know, and thyroid disorders, migraines, tinnitus, multiple sclerosis, nerve regeneration and spinal cord injuries, wound healing. There was a football player, the son of Nick Buonaconi, who injured the nerves in his spine and his back and was paralyzed. They've used to help regenerate those nerves on him specifically. And one of the tests they did is they used PEMF to treat him. And then things like neuropathy, osteoporosis, Parkinson's, PTSD, and stroke. And actually, I should say, the way I got interested in PEMF was in one of my clinics. We specialize in metabolic syndrome disease, primarily type 2 diabetes. And, you know, many, many diabetics end up having toes amputated or a foot or a leg amputated because they lose circulation in their legs because of damage that's caused by diabetes. And because PEMF restores circulation to a great degree, I got interested in PEMF so I could help my patients avoid amputations. And then I had a gentleman come into the office, he and his wife, and he'd had a major stroke. And he was treated with PEMF, and he achieved greater than 90% full recovery after 6 months of PEMF therapy. Those things were very significant to me. So immediately I researched it, found where I could get it in Europe, and found one that was how we could get it approved, and then tried to design one that could be very, very cost effective and very easy to use. Because, you know, they're very expensive. And we needed to bring them into a price range that was more comfortable for everybody. And we were able to do that. So to answer your question, PEMF can also ameliorate both chronic immune diseases and chronic diseases based on inflammation. And of course, any kind of acute inflammatory response.
1: How long have you been working on this, on PEMF? A while, I take it.
0: Since 1996.
1: Wow. That's 30 years, man. That's pretty good.
0: I'm old. I have to do things to keep up to date.
1: Well, yes, I suppose so. And you know, you mentioned a reduction in tinnitus. Now, when I tried out your device, that is one of the first things that I noticed, because believe me, after half your life with Harley's handguns, headphones, and Marshall amplifiers with the occasional dual Showman reverb on top of a Sun 810S with 8 10-inch speakers, it'll give you some permanent ringing in the ears. And I got to tell you that the first thing that I noticed when I got off of that mat was a noticeable reduction. And frankly, it didn't return for a few days. But, you know, you progressively turn your headphones up. That's when your ears get used to it. You want to hear more, so you turn them up. Well, I fight against that all the time. But I'm telling you, it worked for me. And something else, I felt like I'd knocked my right shoulder, something loose underneath it. I don't know what's under the shoulder. I did not check the anatomical bone chart. But this was rough. And I told the Queen Bee, I said, this is rough. She goes, have I got something for you to try? I said, really? He goes, yeah. She goes, yeah, it just showed up. I went, okay. And I got on that thing and I stayed there until it shut off. I think it went either 30 minutes or an hour. I don't remember at this moment. But I do remember this. When I got off the mat, it was gone. Now, look, this product is not intended to diagnose, treat, cure, or prevent any disease. No health benefit is offered. I'm talking about a personal experience. Tinnitus reduction and shoulder pain gone. And I'm not exactly a young guy either, so I don't like it. In fact, any kind of inconveniences like that make me just downright cranky. I suspect that's why older people are cranky, because they have pain, and it puts them in a bad mood permanently. Yeah, that's what I'm thinking. Well, this is really quite something.
0: I think you're right.
1: I think I am too. So the larger conversation is not simply about a temporary shot of pain relief. It's about whether supporting normal cellular function can improve recovery and mobility and resilience and the overall quality of life without adding another pharmaceutical, shall we say, intervention. Oh, they love that.
0: Correct. I do want to say this. I'd like to explain briefly, the big picture of how it actually works. But I want to be very clear with everybody. Do not use it if you have a implant like a pacemaker or an insulin pump. Not because there's ever been an incidence of a problem, but the lawyers tell us we need to say that because it is an electromagnetic field, there's some chance that it would turn your device off. So if you have a pacemaker or a insulin pump, do not use it.
1: We got about a minute left here. Give us what you got, would you?
0: Okay. Look, the big picture is PEMF works through four main biological pathways. Calcium ion channel modulation, which affects nerve firing, inflammation, and tissue repair. Nitric oxide signaling, which improves blood flow, oxygen delivery, and lymphatic movement. So if your legs swell or your feet swell, it'll help drain those so they're normal. Mitochondrial ATP production, which supports fatigue reduction and cell repair. And then the central nervous system pain gating. It reduces pain. Now, that's how it works. And, it reduces pain, it improves circulation, it reduces stress and anxiety, improves sleep patterns, reduces inflammation and swelling, accelerates soft tissue healing, and is very unique in how it causes the lymphatic system to drain. So if you have swelling in your legs or feet, that goes down.
1: That's fantastic, John. Thank you so much for coming up with this marvelous invention. Come back to us soon and let's talk about it some more, shall we? All right.
0: Thank you.
1: Stand by, it's Real Talk. If you want something to go away, quit buying it, quit feeding it. The flip side to that coin is, if you want something to grow, nourish it. People are getting tired of feeding the big tech monster, because what they get in return is shadow banning, overt banning, or suspension on social media. Big tech and its derivatives also try to financially soft kill. This is when someone wants to buy something, but they are prevented from doing it because their payment repeatedly fails. And of course, when the gateways do work, we pay for this convenience with fees. So, don't feed the monster. If you want or have ever wanted to join Caravan to Midnight by card or any other payment service and found you could not process your membership, just send a check or money order to CTM, P.O. 141288, Dallas, Texas 75214. Include a legibly written email, a phone number in case we need to reach you, and as soon as we see that info, your membership is activated, and you.
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7: Millions of Americans are expected to deal with the bad weather this weekend. The remnants of Tropical Storm Arthur continue to dump heavy rain off the Gulf Coast, with heavy downpours set to appear across the southeast today. Forecasters are warning of flash flooding and rising rivers from Louisiana to the Carolinas, with torrential downpours at rates of 2 to 4 inches per hour. Hardest hit could be the southern portions of Mississippi and Alabama. A forecaster for AccuWeather warns that flood cycles in some parts of the region are slow to complete, meaning some rivers may not crest until next week. Get ready for more road closures and traffic delays Sunday in Manhattan as the region braces for another World Cup game day. Andrew Whitman has this story.
8: Norway plays Senegal Sunday night at 8 p.m. in the Meadowlands. That means Sunday will also be a gridlock alert day in New York City. Starting at 2 p.m., the streets around Penn Station will close to vehicles. It also means other street changes at 2, including changing all of 42nd Street to buses only. Expect other street and lane closures as well. Most restrictions won't end until 1 a.m. Sunday morning, 3 hours after the expected end of the game. In New York, I'm Andrew Whitman.
7: The Men's College World Series Final is set to get underway this weekend. North Carolina will face off with Oklahoma in the best-of-three series. Both teams got through the double elimination portion of the tournament without a loss. Game one will be played Saturday in Omaha. The Tar Heels are searching for their first-ever championship, while the Sooners are vying for their third and the first since 1994. And the cost of repairs has many roads crumbling in Sacramento. Nearly half of the major roads in Sacramento are in poor condition due partly to skyrocketing construction costs. I'm Jim Ford.
4: Our Denver area forecast for tonight. Skies will remain mostly clear. Temps mild as we start another weekend. Lows are going to be in the upper 50s. Partly cloudy skies for your Saturday. Highs in the low to mid 90s. Into Saturday night, we will run a slight chance for evening thunderstorms and partial clearing. Upper 50s Saturday night for lows. Sunday into the work week, temperatures will scale back to the middle and upper 80s. Better chance for showers and storms. Lows fall to the mid 50s. I'm Day Weather Meteorologist Don Walton.
9: Current temperature
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17: 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Isaac Asimov. 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

0: Todd Wood is a former U.S. Air Force Special Operations pilot, investigative journalist, founder of CDM.press. You hear his bulletins Monday through Saturday here on Caravan. Also, Tsarism.com, T-S-A-R-I-Z-M, and LToddWood.com. After flying classified counterterrorism missions in support of elite U.S. military units, he transitioned into journalism and national security analysis. As a member of the Department of War Press Corps, he covers global conflict, intelligence operations, information warfare, and geopolitical realignment through the lens of both operational experience and investigative reporting. Oh boy. Well, it looks like we're on the verge of peace, or maybe a war over peace. That's the title of tonight's episode, The War Over Peace. And without further ado, we're hoping for a little clarification from the one and only L. Todd Wood. Welcome back, Todd. Great to have you on.
1: John, thanks for having me back, man. Love it. Appreciate the opportunity.
0: Where shall we begin? The White House presenting this agreement is a major diplomatic victory. President Trump was mad at Netan Satan for attacking Syria. Was it Syria or Lebanon?
1: Lebanon, yeah.
0: Yeah, that's it. Beirut.
1: Well, both, actually. But
0: I mean, there it is. So when you look at the facts on the ground, does this deal, in your opinion, represent genuine de-escalation, or is just a pause in the fighting? Because it seems like the conflict has been going on to one degree or another over there for a few decades now, you know?
1: Well, actually for a few millennia, but look, I mean, I was very vocal against this war, extremely vocal for a couple of years leading up to this. Once we got in it, however, I decided that what I wanted was a good outcome for my children and my grandchildren, and a good outcome for my country. So I think we've achieved that. And I think that we need to give this a chance to work. We have delayed probably any nuclear weapon development for a decade or two. I think that's probably the best that you're going to get at this point. And, you know, I don't see the nuclear threat with Iran as like this existential issue, which it's been made out to be. It's just like the nuclear threat from Russia is not an existential issue. I think that eventually all major countries will have nuclear weapons. I don't think the genie's out of the bottle. So we got to learn how to live with them. I don't think this regime is, and it is a regime. I've done a lot of work on with the resistance fighters over there. I know what they're capable of. I know what they've done to their own population. But I don't think that they're out to destroy Europe or destroy the United States. So, you know, Israel is another issue. I mean, they have issues with them and have for really, like I said, millennia. And I don't, as far as the populations in that region, not obviously not Israel per se, geographically, the you know, the secular country of Israel today. But I think that this is something that gets us out of something that could have gotten much, much, much worse in terms of famine for with the world, in terms of fertilizer production, in terms of oil, energy, the global economy. Leading up to the midterms, we could have lost the midterms and maybe even lose the White House 2 years later. And then you've got Kamala or, you know, Newsom or somebody in the White House that's going to put us all in camps. So I think this is the best way for the United States to move forward. We've gotten what we wanted. And, you know, we don't want to be fighting Iran for the rest of our lives. We'd like a peace deal, and I would like to see it happen. So that's my opinion, and I'm sticking to it.
0: Well, this IRGC seems to be a pretty tough outfit to try and do any business with. What do you make of their the veracity of their agreeing to any kind of a peace deal? How long do you think it'll last?
1: They are, look, I mean, they're an oligarchy. They have raped the country of resources. They have abused their people, have executed hundreds of thousands of them. For instance, the water situation is, you know, a lot of people think it may be a weather modification issue with, you know, some of our intelligence agencies, and I don't know if that is true or not, but it is a major drought over there, and they've redirected a water away from a lot of the people. They are, you know, towards the IRGC industries, et cetera. I mean, they control the country, and there's different factions. There's the Mullahs, there's the IRGC, there's, you know, just different parties over there. And it's a very, it's been well reported already, very decentralized command and control structure, you know, on purpose because of a war like this. So as far as dealing with them, you know, I don't know who specifically Trump is dealing with this, at this point, because it is true a lot of the old leadership is pushing up daisies. But I think that, you know, hopefully he's found somebody he can make a deal with. I'll give the president the benefit of the doubt on that.
0: Now, this is all we got here on the ground. You mm-hmm. might have gotten something far more detailed, but the story goes that Netan Satan calls up the Don and says, "Hey, mm-hmm. I'm gonna make a hit on Iran. You with us or not? Because if you're not with us, we're going on our own." And President Trump threw his hat in the ring and went, "Yeah, we'll get it on with you. Let's do it." Is that what really happened, or is that just the story?
1: I think it steps back from that. I've always said that I think there was some kind of deal made with the power structure to let Trump get elected. And I think the payoff was a conflict with Iran. And so now he let them have it, and now you're seeing massive pushback. That's what I think. As far as, I think it was going to happen at some point anyway. I don't think he wanted to do it. But yeah, I think he was dragged into it to some extent. And, you know, now he's realized that it's very bad for him personally and very bad for this country. And, you know, he's concerned about his legacy. I mean, Trump's a vain man. I mean, that's pretty obvious. So I don't think he wants his legacy to be the destruction of the United States. So I think it looks like he's made a decision to push back against us. So, yeah, I mean, and by the way, I'll be in Beirut in weeks. So we can do another show direct from the ground there if you want. But we're going to be meeting with a lot of the Christian people that we have and other sources on the ground and really get to understand what's happening there. But Israel struck Beirut in order to keep the war going. Southern Beirut, that's the Shia sector, the sector that, you know, does house a lot of the Hezbollah, leadership. But the Christian sector hasn't been touched, at least in Beirut. They have hit Tyre and some of the southern Lebanese cities. But the Christian sector in Beirut so far has not been bombed.
0: Sometimes I have to wonder, and I do, what the condition of the Middle East at large would be if the state of Israel was not there. Anybody want to go anywhere near that one?
1: Well, I've been doing a lot of reading on the history exactly, and there's a lot of narratives, and, you know, maybe you were smarter than I was when we were younger, but I realized how naive I was and how naive my family was and our view of the world was and how, you know, controlled and manipulated and psyoped we were. And the history of the Middle East is fascinating. I mean, these cultures have been, the Christians had 600-700 years after Christ and really populated Mount Lebanon and that whole area. And then Islam came through with the, you know, Arab invasions and the Seljuks and all the Ottomans and all the other, you know, fight over Jerusalem and the Crusades. And so a lot of people came to Lebanon to try to escape a lot of massive violence that was happening everywhere. So Mount Lebanon is a rocky, you know, mountainous area, obviously, and it's where the Christians survived for centuries. And also the Shia came there, and the Druze and other sects to try to get away from the, you know, the major forces at the time, like the Ottomans or whatever. So they've been there for a long time, and the narrative was, well, you know, it was ours and we just want it back and they weren't there to begin with. But that's not true. So to answer your question, it would be the state of Israel has created, barriers to peace, I would say. And I'm not saying the Jews have a place, but you know, there was peace to some extent there before the state of Israel started, and they were all living together there anyway. And now a lot more have immigrated into that area, so it's now you have an agenda to make it bigger, and then that's, you know, what's creating all of this right now.
0: Oh boy, it's it might just be the most complex combination of conflicting ideologies and claims to territory and stories, truthful historical stories, and a few made-up ones to go along with it. But at the end of the day, Israel is a people, first of all. It's not a piece of real estate. So I'm going to say the state of Israel. It seems pretty obvious to me they already have nuclear weapons. So if the United States had not jumped in there, it's just a couple of guys talking here, Todd, just figuring stuff out.
2: Mm-hmm.
0: What do you think the chances are that they would have gone, okay, we got to do it. We're going to put a nuke right on Tehran. That's what we're going to do. We're going to send a message because we have to. Otherwise, they'll annihilate us. I mean, is that even plausible?
1: I think there's extremists in all camps, and yeah, it's plausible. I don't think it was probable. However, I think probably if the issue, you know, I'm an ex old Air Force pilot, so I know how these operations go on. When you do something like this, it's a massive number of aircraft. You know, we used to call them continent seizure packages because we'd have 50, 60, 80, 100 aircraft doing different things. And that's what we have that the Israelis don't. So there's no way they could have done the operations that they did without our support, without our surveillance and reconnaissance, without our, you know, combat search and rescue, without our air refueling, without our command and control birds. I mean, it's so I don't think it would have happened. And that's the issue going forward now is, will they have access to all of that in our military? If you listen to Trump, I mean, and you know, I'm America first. I'm not anti-Israel. I'm America first. That's my North Star and my children's future. So you're hearing the president right now say that, you know, he's not happy with what's going on. And you know, he even said, we'll let Syria take care of Hezbollah. I mean, that was a shot across the bow, meaning because Hezbollah is in Lebanon, and he was like, the Israelis can get out and we'll let the Sunnis come in. And now that's not good for Lebanon because that scares the crap out of the Christians because they don't want a Sunni jihadis coming into their country. There's already enough of them there with the Palestinian factions that came in, you know, decades ago, and they've got Shia factions in there. I mean, actually, they've got 1 million Sunni refugees who escaped from Assad, and they won't go back because they're being paid by European NGOs to stay there to destroy the only Christian country in the Middle East. And that's what I want to really report on and make people aware of, is that Lebanon needs to be supported. The Christians need to be supported. They need the bully pulpit, and they're always thrown under the bus, like Iraq, like in Syria, and I don't want it to happen in Lebanon. So that's why I'm going back over there for the fourth time in the last 18 months. So it's important.
0: You know, most people do not know, and there's no reason really that they should, other than their education system failed them. But there was a fellow named Baldwin IV. He was known as the Leper King because he had leprosy. He was just 16 mm-hmm. years old, and he ruled the Crusader Kingdom of Jerusalem from 1174 to 1185. His principal rival was Saladin, S-A-L-A-D-I-N, mm-hmm. who was uniting mm-hmm. Egypt and Syria under Muslim rule. So the mm-hmm. Crusader states were pretty small and pretty vulnerable. Baldwin and his nobles worried that Saladin's growing power would eventually overwhelm them. So Saladin, meanwhile, sought to reunify Muslim lands and recovered Jerusalem from Christian control. To me, that story mm-hmm. is very telling, because the Christians are the ones that are taking the biggest beating in that part of the world, even now. I mean, evangelicals...
1: It's worse now.
0: What, yeah. It is worse now. I mean, I've seen video after video of these little kids, you know, wearing their traditional garb, and I don't mean Muslim garb either, spitting on women, smacking them with the girls, smacking these women who are evangelizing in Jerusalem, which they're entirely entitled to do, and nobody does anything about it. They smack them with baggage. They spit on them. They throw stuff at them. It's just insane. And, I mean, there's no tolerance there at all. Everybody else is expected to be tolerant, but they're not tolerant. So, and I remember the 1967 attack on the USS Liberty. Well, that was obviously, they're trying to make it look like the Arabs did it. So the U.S. would jump in there and kill a bunch of them. And that didn't work out very well. So they went, well, we got to go to plan B or C or D or whichever one is going to get us what we want. And it's like, you know, people, when you get them away from politics, when you get them away from these things that typically divide people, they're fine. They're just people. That's all. I mean, even 60%, I saw a poll recently that 60% of all the Jewish people who were polled said, oh, 60% said, we don't want anything to do with Zionism. Even if I've heard it once, I've heard it a dozen times. There's a big difference between a Jew and an Israeli. Those people are crazy. I mean, this is just what I have heard. I'm not declaring this to be true. But it looks a little crazy when the, whatever his title is, president of the state of Israel, whatever, Bibi, Satan, Yahu. No, that's Netan, Satan. Netan means from. Yahu is God. So he's Netan, Satan to me. Calls up and says, we're going on our own if you don't come with us. So we go with him. I just find this disturbing. I suppose we could debate this all night, but I do find this disturbing. And now everybody's going, oh, Trump's a Zionist. He's all in with the state of Israel. It's like, no, I don't think so. I think he got squeezed on this one. Well, he's the great Trump. How could he allow himself to get squeezed, you know? Make me stop.
1: I think there's a power structure. He's dealing with a power structure, right? And by the way, it's a great movie, The Kingdom of Heaven. I'm sure you've seen it. A great, fantastic movie. The same guy that did The Gladiator. I forget the director now. But the Christians have been wiped out in Syria, in Iraq, everywhere. You're right. They're always thrown under the bus. And the same thing is happening now on steroids. And that needs to be talked about. As far as Trump, I think I don't think he's completely in control. I think he was threatened. I think they tried to kill him, and I think he had an offer he couldn't refuse. And Charlie refused it. So, you know, that's what happened. So I think he's dealing now with his power structure, and I think we need to support him. There's really no other option in this. What are you going to do? Go back to war? For what? What is that going to get you? Nothing except a lot of dead Americans and empty bank accounts, and you know, probably a loss of even more of our power. We need to shrink back and control and build and protect the Western Hemisphere and for our children's sake. And that's what we need to focus on. And no more. And by the way, the Persian Gulf is almost, it's going to be irrelevant because they're building pipelines across the desert. And, the U.S. is getting oil from elsewhere. I mean, it's the Europeans are going to be the ones that are hurting here if the strait doesn't open. So, anyway, that's my two cents. I think Trump's dealing with a lot, and we need to support him in what he's going through here.
0: Yeah, I'm with you on that. It's It is a real conundrum because the Muslims, especially the radical Muslims. I mean, we don't have roving gangs of radical Christians that are, you know, launching terrorist attacks on Muslims and, you know, synagogues, but that's not happening. Mm-hmm. I mean, it may happen, but it's an infinitesimally small fraction of a percentage point. And I cannot imagine that this conflict is going to stop. Even if the state of Israel was to completely go away, guess what's going to happen next? Well, the Muslims are going to roll into the formerly known as the Holy Land. They're going to roll in there, and they're going to seize it, and they're going to hold it. That's what they're going to do. So, I mean, talk about being between a rock and a hard place.
1: Yeah, I think that's exactly the line that Trump's walking here. I mean, he doesn't want that to happen. And by the way, all foreign influence needs to get out of our government. It's not just Israel. It's the Iranians. It's the Saudis. It's a lot of different factions. It's the globalists in Europe. All of that needs to be purged. And that's really the task of this country if we want a republic back, is to do that. And so, but that's going to take a few decades. But right now we need to make sure we don't lose further power by getting into some bigger war. And I think this is the only way out. So there's obviously a huge pushback against this deal. And there's going to be attempts to stop it, and there's going to be, you know, propaganda. It's already started a massive amount of propaganda against this thing, in which are telling lies and half-truths. And they're saying it's a bad deal, but they're not giving any alternative. What's the alternative? You want to start another war? What do you want? Do you want the strait to shut down? Do you want global energy to collapse? Do you want famine? What do you want? I mean, so there's really no other option, and we need to get behind this, in my opinion.
0: Well, if you feel like it, who's doing the lying?
1: Oh, geez. It's anyone against this thing. I mean, they're not talking. I mean, you know, the usual actors. I mean, it's anyone who's out there saying what I don't like is the push for the defeat of the United States. I mean, okay, yeah, he made a bad decision getting in this war, but that doesn't mean that we need to be defeated to punish somebody. What needs to happen is adults get in the room and let's figure out a way forward that's good for the country. And that's what we've been trying to do very honestly. You know, we've attacked both sides, to be honest. So I just want what's best for the country and for my children. That's what we try to focus on.
0: I get you. Well, let's say we hadn't joined the State of Israel in the attack on on Iran. We just sat it out. How do you think that, I know you don't know, but based on your observation over many years of these various conflicts, they begin to look a little bit alike every once in a while, and the players also begin to look, say, these are the same players we were dealing with 15 years ago. What do you think would happen if we had not thrown in with the State of Israel?
1: It would have lasted a week and they had to stop. They don't have the force structure. I mean, they're very good with what they have, but they don't have the force structure to fight a long-term war without, you know, massive numbers of C-17s landing in, you know, Nevatim Air Base down in the Sinai, or not the Sinai, the Negev. So, yeah, I mean, we're supporting all of this with interceptors, with air fueling, with intelligence, with everything. And they couldn't last. It would be over in a few days.
0: You know, we got to do this little bottom of the hour break here, Todd, but maybe we can touch on Afghanistan and what a futile effort to do what that was. And we wind up abandoning, what, $90 billion worth of gear. I wonder who got all that gear. I think we know. Okay, you're listening to the voice of me, John B., and our guest tonight, L. Todd Wood. Stand by, more to come. This is Caravan to Midnight, DEFCON 1. Stand by.
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3: President Trump does not think the U.S. will not need to start bombing Iran again. Before departing for Camp David for the weekend, Trump told a crowd at Joint Base Andrews that the window for further negotiations is underway now that the Memorandum of Understanding has been signed. Trump said the oil is already flowing out of the Strait of Hormuz, which Iran closed after the war began. And a cheaper gas blend is available in California, but drivers still can't buy it. Daniel Martindale explains why.
4: It hasn't been approved by state air regulators, but is expected to be approved later this year, and the equipment needed to dispense it has yet to clear California's required and lengthy certification process. The fuel known as E15 or unleaded 88 contains 15% ethanol. Supporters say it can lower gas prices by 20 cents per gallon or more. California was the last state in the nation to authorize the sale of the alternative gas blend. I'm Daniel Martindale.
3: And I'm Jim Ford.
5: Denver area forecast for tonight. Skies will remain mostly clear. Temps mild as we start another weekend. Lows are going to be in the upper 50s. Partly cloudy skies for your Saturday. Highs in the low to mid 90s. Into Saturday night, we will run a slight chance for evening thunderstorms and partial clearing. Upper 50s Saturday night for lows. Sunday into the work week, temperatures will scale back to the middle and upper 80s. Better chance for showers and storms. Lows fall to the mid 50s. I'm Day Weather Meteorologist. Just on Watson.
6: Current temperature
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0: that is. The moment he starts playing and then singing, there can be no doubt, Mark Knopfler. I always say this every time we play one of their songs. I got to meet him one time. Very cool guy. Very, very cool individual. Oh, we're visiting with L. Todd Wood here. Todd, let me ask you something.
1: Mm-hmm.
0: I can't help noticing this has been a recurring theme that President Trump sold the U.S. and the state of Israel and the Iranian people out for oil. Does that make any sense? What does that even mean?
1: No, because, I mean, we're not getting oil out of Iran. I mean, the Iranians are, I mean, we were facilitating oil to go out for the Gulf states because there are friends in the region, but I don't think we were taking, that wasn't the goal. I mean, if the goal was that, then we'd still be there. I think this agreement shows that Iran gets to ship their own oil, and that is an issue globally because a lot of people were relying on that. You know, the Chinese, Europe, the Russians. So everybody wants that straight open. So I think that's a nonsensical argument and stupid argument, actually. By the way, I saw Mark Knopfler in concert, and you know, he had back issues, and he literally played on his back on a chair the whole time. It was a few years ago, so he was older, but great concert, man. What a great guitarist.
0: Yeah, and you know a great guitarist when you know who it is. You don't even have to know the song. You just hear the style, and you go, I know where that is. You know, it's just amazing.
1: Totally.
0: Yeah.
1: Yeah, totally.
0: It's almost like the next evolution of blues, because so many songs have been written out of three chords. You might add a fourth one here or there, but, I mean, blues is the root of so many things. And didn't Lead Belly invent blues in jail or some damn thing? It wouldn't surprise me.
1: Yeah. My old friend was Lightning Hopkins. I used to listen to him all the time.
0: Right, old man.
1: Blues.
0: You bet. Let me ask you something. I like President Trump. I don't know him. We're not best friends or anything, but I like him. I like him a hell of a lot better than I like Biden, or certainly Obama, the little communist, or either of the Bushes. I mean, they were nauseating. I'm sorry, but that's just how I see it. Mm-hmm. However, I'm a little bit disturbed about the recurring presence of one Jared Kushner. His name continues to surface in discussions surrounding Middle East diplomacy. He holds no elected office, no Senate-confirmed diplomatic position. What role is this man playing behind the scenes, and why would an administration rely on unofficial channels in negotiations of this magnitude?
1: Well, I can't answer exactly what he's doing. I can see what's public, you know. But I think the answer is, I go back to my original concept that Trump made a deal with a power structure, and he's trying to navigate that. Now, and by the way, that may have been the best thing he could have done, because the alternative would be, you know, Kamala in office, and the country would have been much worse. We would have been much worse off. So I think that the deal was, you know, you can have your Iran war or whatever, but I get to do things here in this country, like try to clean up the elections, like try to prosecute people. And that's been a battle. So, you know, I think you're seeing battles all around, and people maybe, you know, allegiances or alliances changing a little bit, allegiances changing. And I think Trump is kind of steering back to the course he had before, and I think you need to support him on that because, again, there's no other alternative. What else is there? And the people that are trying to make him fail, I seriously doubt their underlying agendas.
0: You know, there's some information circulating out there that really what this is about is breaking the city of London's grip on world finances. I kind of see their point. Those are those two gals over at, primarily Susan Kukinda with Barbara Boyd with the Promethean Action. I listen to them. I listen to stuff all day long. I think they really may have something here.
1: I think that's exactly what's going on. I think there is a globalist power structure and there is a nationalist power structure in the Middle East. And yeah, I think those two are at odds sometimes. And yes, I think the whole City of London thing goes way back. You start looking at you know, obviously 100 years ago with the Federal Reserve, but even before that with the creation of this country and some of the, you know, Masonic influences and all that. I mean, all that's tied together into the crown, I think, now. And you're seeing Charles, you know, come over here and mock President Trump. So, yeah, I think that's exactly what's going on. And I can't, I'm not smart enough to understand it all, but I try to see what people are getting out of things and what the consequences are, not what they say. And yeah, I've interviewed, not the two you mentioned, but, I forget her name, Marsha something, Bowden or Bowden at Promethean Action. They're all very smart. Very good. So I listen to them. I listen to a lot of people.
0: Do you know what's weird? The city of London, the ancient square mile at the heart of modern London, do you know it traces its origins to the Roman settlement of Londinium, founded around 47 to 50 AD during the reign of Emperor Claudius? And it's doing the same thing today that it was doing back then. I mean, it's astounding, really. Nothing has changed.
1: Yeah, I've been there.
0: Have you?
1: Yeah, I used to work. I was on Wall Street for almost 20 years. My gig was hitting up all the offshore jurisdictions, trading all the banks. And so I went to the city many times, and their exclave of the Channel Islands, Guernsey and Jersey, fascinating. That's where all the money's stashed. And then obviously down in Cayman, Bermuda, all the English jurisdictions, again, money stashed. And so, you know, I always thought if I can work on an island with 200 banks and a lot of beaches, it'd be a great place to build a business. So that's what I did. Yeah, I went to the city many times, and it's creepy, man. I mean, it's like its own place, you know, but it's not that big. I mean, it's just a bunch of skyscrapers and old, you know, clubs and stuff like that.
0: You know, Todd, we seem to be getting different versions, very different versions of the same story, depending on whether we're listening to Washington, Jerusalem, Tehran, Brussels, or the media. Is this primarily a military conflict, or have we actually entered an information war over who gets to define the outcome? There's an obtuse question for you.
1: No, completely. That's exactly what we're in. What I've come to realize is how powerful media is. Because, you know, I was talking to we do a lot of work on election fraud, and we've basically outed all the election fraud cartel in Florida, you know, run by Ron DeSantis and all of his cabal down there, and the Bush families and all that. And they've been, the elections in Florida are completely corrupt. I mean, the machines are completely stealing elections. We showed them all the data. Guess what they did? And they said, okay, here's what we're going to do. We're going to change the law so you don't get the data anymore to see what we're doing, and called it the Election Integrity Act.

0: extremely, extremely powerful. And it's a weapon that's been used against us for literally decades. And that is why you and I are doing is so important, because people have to understand what's going on. And that process has been moving forward in a huge way, and we need to pour gas on it, and because that's what they're really afraid of. Why do you think Europe is, or the UK is so bent on getting back doors to all the devices? You know, they say it's for the kids or whatever. It's because of all this stuff coming out on these rape gangs where they were, I mean, if you think of it, if you want to destroy, think how diabolical this is. If you want to destroy an ethnic population of, say, England, for instance, you would bring in millions of fighting age men and then let them rape little English girls and destroy their reproductive capability.
1: I mean, can you believe this is actually happening? This 250,000 girls?
0: Yeah.
1: Beginning in the 50s.
0: Yeah. Ugh. And the stories of, like, nailing their tongues to the wall so they couldn't move, so they could continue gang raping them. I mean, it's just, you know, and so they don't want that coming out. So we're in a battle, a race of time. I don't know if Europe has the will to survive or it's too late, but it is happening, and it needs to happen faster, and that's what media is about. And that's why we have to get this stuff out. But, yeah, it's horrific what's coming out of the UK. And now Starmer's trying as hard as he can to shut off the phone so nobody can find out about this stuff. But it may be too late for him to. I don't know. We'll see.
1: Oh, everybody's got it now. Starmer, I don't know why he doesn't just hurl himself out of the top floor window, because he might as well. I mean, this guy has made such a disaster of his reputation. He doesn't even have a reputation anymore. It's unbelievable. And, mm-hmm. and the way that the cops are treating the protesters, the way they, I'll tell you, it's mostly Irish girls. I've done a little bit of a series over this week, which is three days long. About how all this whining about slavery and reparations and all this other BS, the first ones were actually the Irish girls. I mean, there's massive amounts of evidence to support this. They were treated so poorly. They threw thousands of children into the Atlantic Ocean so they wouldn't have to feed them. I mean, they were just regarded as just trash. That's why the Irish hate the British so much, because Todd, the way I see it is the usual suspects got in there and perverted England. So then it becomes Great Britain. Now there were the English, the Irish, the Scottish, and the Welsh. But now there's the British. And I had a guy on the program one time that said, "No, I'm not English. I'm mixed blood, so I'm British." Mm-hmm. Well, this was all done deliberately. And I'll just say this. I'm not doing this. I'm not taking license with you on the program because I've said it many times. There is a force out there that is trying to destroy the actual Israelites. When people say, oh, the 10 tribes are 12, some even say 13, because one of the originals had two sons and something else happened. But, well, look at a map. Why does Denmark and Sweden and Norway, why do they all have different languages? Why the French language? Why the German language? You know, the Italians, all of it. I mean, what's the lion on the shield of the English soldiers back in the day? The lion. Oh, it must be Richard the Lionheart. Wrong. It's the Lion of Judah. It's Jesus. That's what that is.
0: Mm-hmm.
1: So it's all been twisted. I mean, it's biblical. I'll just leave it there. I can't. I've tried to prove myself wrong. Really, really hard, and I can't do it. This is more of a genetic war than anything else. That's what I think.
0: Well, there's a lot of truth to what you're saying, and again, we've been lied to and propagandized, so nobody knows. But you know, when I talk about going to Beirut, and that was a Phoenician area, and all the tribes came out of that region. So. You know, you feel sometimes you feel like a weird sense of belonging or home or something like that. I felt that when I went up to Connecticut and where my family got off the boat from England. They're all buried up there, and I went to their graves from 1600s. And I felt that in Lebanon. I mean, it's really weird. Like genetically, you know, it's like the butterflies flying home during the summer. How do they know to go to South America? It's interesting because I understand what you're saying, and I want to do more research.

0: church. It's an area I want to keep reading about because all of that history is out there. We just got to find it and understand it.
1: That's right. And in fact, you know, the truth is out there. No, the truth is right in your face. It's just that it's been camouflaged so you can't really see it. But if you're interested, you can find it. You really can. It's it's a real eye-opener, and it may disappoint, it may break your heart when you find out that many of these long-held beliefs are simply not true. But if you want the truth, it's there for you. The question again is, do you really want the truth? If you don't,
0: well said.
1: Stay way
0: well
1: off, said. You know? Yeah, sometimes the truth is harder than the flip side of it. Sometimes it's easier to live with a lie. Many people do it. So,
0: I've got that guy in the Matrix who's like, I want to be rich, make me rich. You know, when he goes back in the Matrix, I mean, that's a lot of, some people are like that. They'd rather live a lie and be comfortable at least thinking they are. I'm not that way. I don't think you are either. So we want to know what the real deal is.
1: I don't care what the truth is. I just want it. Okay, then I know what I'm dealing with.
0: Yeah.
1: You know?
0: Yeah.
1: It's like John Wells. As it turns out, you're the biggest alpha hole in the whole world. Okay, guilty. Sorry. I don't think so, but, you know, I'm prepared to accept the truth. Lord Jesus comes down and says it. Well, that'll be the truth. I'm not going to listen to some other mug who probably has bigger problems than I do. Let me ask you this one. Whenever we get together on the air, it just goes by so quick, but look into the L. Todd Wood future scope. And tell us, what would success actually look like, say, 6 months from now, if this agreement holds?
0: The strait is open, the war stops, and Trump lays down the hammer as far as preventing further escalation, and the fertilizer starts slowing again, energy prices come down, and the U.S. experiences the golden age. That is what it could be coming. We've also got to get this war in Russia or in Ukraine over with, because the Europeans are, you know, coming from that same evil area that you're talking about, and they really want a global conflict. So we have to get that one stopped too. And I think Trump's already shifted. If you saw at the G7, he just totally ignored Zelensky and showed him his back. And that little punk needs to be put in his place, and you know, he needs to be Maduro'd or whatever, go live in, you know, I don't know, go live in Monaco or something like that. But the Ukrainians, we're not helping them. We need to end the conflict, stop the killing, and prevent World War III, which they desperately want, because that's the only way they stay in power and keep all their stolen wealth. So I'll get off my soapbox.
1: No, it's great, man. That is why you're here. It's about you. It's not really about me. I'm just the enabler here. The European Union has just about had it. I understand it's costing Germany, just Germany, $43 billion every year just to absorb the illegal migrants in that country. What do you make of this? Why are these European countries and the UK so gutless when it comes to throwing these savages out of their countries?
0: They're not gutless. They're part of an intentional conspiracy to destroy the white Christian population of Europe. That's exactly what's going on. So, I mean, you don't bring in migrants. You don't allow mass rape. You don't destroy your energy system. You don't destroy your manufacturing. You don't try to pick a war with the biggest nuclear power in the world when you have your militaries have been atrophied. I mean, it's a joke. I mean, they want to destroy that area, to rebuild it into something else, which is going to be very, very dark, 1,000 years of darkness. And Ursula von der Leyen, I mean, she's Frau Farbissina, man. I mean, she's right out of the past central casting for, you know, the Fourth Reich. It's fascinating to watch these people. Yeah, I know. I mean, it's insane. So the people of Europe have to stand up. I mean, we can't do it for them. I mean, if you're an English man, you need to stand up and, you know, I mean, do what you need to do to protect your family and protect your culture. And, you know, I'm not advocating violence on the air, but I am saying, you know, find a way to stop it. It's your responsibility now. And the same if it comes here, we did it, you know, a few years ago, but we may have to do it a few more times. We got to find a way to prevent what these evil people want, because that's not going to be good for anybody.
1: You know, I'm not calling for violence either, although I must admit I'd like to see some delivered upon the deserving. Oh, well, that's a judgment call, and we have important people that make those judgment calls. Really? What, like Keir Starmer? Who seems violence is better served on his own people than on any potential adversary like the... I mean, these people are... Folks, you cannot imagine. Civilized people, even half-civilized people, cannot imagine what those girls and young women are put through over there, and the government doesn't do anything about it. The cops don't do anything about it. I mean, it is...
0: Yeah. It's intentional, John. I mean, think about it. I mean, if you wanted to destroy an ethnic race, that's what you would do. You would push abortion. You would push wars. You'd give them a vaccine that, you know, maims millions of them and kills millions more. You give them bad food. You give them bad medicine. All of this stuff, it's right in your face as to what's happening. So people need to, you know, it's a cliche to wake up, but you need to get angry and you need to, like, not let it happen anymore. And that can take little steps. You know, I had a woman from New York emailed me for a marketing proposal for my company to try to do business with us, and she had in her signature, him and her and she are my pronouns. And I'm like, honey, I'm not doing business with you. So that's unprofessional. Go away. You know, it shows me you have no independent thinking and you have no professionalism and you're not a serious person. So don't come back to me. You got to make those stands, even if they're little, you know?
1: Yeah, you do. You know, this goes all the way back to the COVID days. What was that all about? It was kill as many people as possible. And as it turns out, it is a genetically targetable bioweapon. You know, I don't want to take away from your time here, even though we're out of time. But folks, do not forget about the man we had on last night, Dr. Ron Elfenbein. So he was a proponent of monoclonal therapy, right? And they accused him of all kinds of things, and the judge went, case dismissed. Feds came back and filed it again, and I think that is because if they don't crush this man, their life would be on the clothesline legally, big time, for the atrocities they perpetrated on the American people and the world. So,
0: yes,
1: folks, help him out. Go to dropthecase.com. 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I just had to put that in there, Todd, because, wow, you talk about a royal railroading. Good Lord. Unbelievable. Final message to the world for this particular visit. I hope you'll come back soon, of course.
0: Yeah, thank you. Just I would ask your audience, put cdm.press in your scan. Check us out. And we've got a bunch of different news sites. Check them out. And that's the best way you can help us is just a few clicks every day. Thanks, John.
1: You're most welcome. God bless you, Todd. L. Todd Wood, everybody.
0: All right.
1: cdm.press. You too. Oh, boy. Well, we're in it now, folks. Coming down the home stretch. In the meantime, the signal continues. God bless you, everyone. Hold fast, and good night. It's true. If you want something to go away, quit buying it, quit feeding it. The flip side to that coin is, if you want something to grow, nourish it. People are getting tired of feeding the big tech monster because what they get in return is shadow banning, overt banning, or suspension on social media. Big tech and its derivatives also try to financially soft kill. This is when someone wants to buy something, but they are prevented from doing it because their payment repeatedly fails. And of course, when the gateways do work, we pay for this convenience with fees. So, don't feed the monster. If you want or have ever wanted to join Caravan to Midnight by card or any other payment service and found you could not process your membership, just send a check or money order to CTM, P.O. 141288, Dallas, Texas 75214. Include a legibly written email, a phone number in case we need to reach you, and as soon as we see that info, your membership is activated, and you help turn the monster.
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8: The White House says everything is still on track with Iran. President Trump does not think there will be a need to start bombing Iran once again. Trump told a crowd at Joint Base Andrews that the window for further negotiations is underway. Now that the memorandum of understanding has been signed, Trump said the oil is already flowing out of the Strait of Hormuz, which Iran closed after the war began. Trump also thanked China's President Xi for not getting involved in the conflict, as they are an ally of Iran. Dermatologists are sounding the alarm bells after a study looking at sunscreen misinformation being spread on TikTok. Matt Matheson has more.
9: Canadian researchers from the University of Alberta analyzed nearly 1,000 of the most viewed sunscreen videos on the platform. The videos promoting misinformation about sunscreen got more engagement on the platform, despite making up a fraction of the most popular posts on the topic. The study found that only 6% of videos, the ones claiming sunscreen is toxic, causes cancer, or blocks your health, are driving the highest number of likes, comments, and shares. I'm Matt Mattinson.
8: The United States men's national team can clinch the top spot in Group D at the 2026 FIFA World Cup. Turkey is battling Paraguay, and if Turkey loses or the game ends in a draw, the U.S. will be on top. The U.S. advanced to the knockout round earlier today with a 2-0 win against Australia in Seattle. And Amazon Prime Day kicks off June 23rd and runs through the 26th. It's evolved into one of the biggest shopping events of the year. Competition is fierce, especially for the lightning deals or flash sales that are only available for a few hours. Fill your cart now, especially when it comes to things like electronics, tech, or home essentials. I'm Jim Ford.
10: Denver area forecast for tonight. Skies will remain mostly clear. Temps mild as we start another weekend. Lows are going to be in the upper 50s. Partly cloudy skies for your Saturday. Highs in the low to mid 90s. Into Saturday night, we will run a slight chance for evening thunderstorms and partial clearing. Upper 50s Saturday night for lows. Sunday into the work week, temperatures will scale back to the middle and upper 80s. Better chance for showers and storms. Lows fall to the mid 50s. I'm Day Weather Meteorologist Don Walker.
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0: dark at the deep range and into the light of the deep strange. Come at the hour, come at the caravan to midnight, DEFCON 1, live from space. Good evening, caravanners. Here we are. It was a Monday, was it not? Well, welcome back, everybody. We hope you had a chance to enjoy a little peace and quiet. The people want peace. Peace, but there is no peace. Not for long, anyway, but we're working on it. But we hope you got a little. A little peace and quiet over the weekend. Tonight, we're going to talk about something most of us carry with us every single day, but never really think about it. Not much, anyway. Here it is, 15 June, Monday. This very moment, there are nearly 9 billion mobile subscriptions active around the world. How many people are on the planet? Right, everybody must have a phone. Everybody must get phoned. Most of us carry these things everywhere we go. It's the first thing we reach for in the morning and often the last thing we set down at night. We use them to communicate, to navigate, bank, shop, work, gather information, and stay connected to the people who matter most to us. Over time, they've become woven so deeply into daily life, it's hard to imagine functioning without them. So this phone we depend on every day knows us intimately. It records where we go, what we do, and who we spend time with. And over time, it builds a remarkably detailed digital twin that travels with us everywhere we go. The more unsettling question is what happens to that information once it leaves the device. Where is it stored? Who owns it? Who has access to it? And why is it being collected in the first place? Privacy is one of those words we hear all the time, but normally people think of it in fairly simple terms. Passwords, email accounts, hackers, identity theft, stuff like that. But tonight we're talking about the information our devices generate every day, simply by being switched on. Every day our phones generate information, recording where we go, what we do, what captures our attention, who we spend time with. Most of those details seem harmless on their own. However, the picture changes when all of that information is brought together. Over time, the shadow spy in your pocket builds a remarkably detailed profile from information we willingly provide every day, creating what amounts to a digital twin of you. We're literally feeding the machine. Recently, Senator Ron Wyden and a bipartisan group of lawmakers demanded answers from the Department of Defense after reports that foreign adversaries were purchasing commercially available location data capable of exposing the movements of American military personnel. That information came from commercially available data brokers. Headlines around the world have also raised serious questions about Pegasus, a sophisticated Israeli spyware platform that brought the surveillance debate into public view and demonstrated just how much information can be extracted from a modern smartphone. Years ago, our guest, Mike Yeagley, demonstrated how military personnel could be tracked using information that was legally available for purchase. The warning was delivered. The vulnerability was identified. Yet, the problem has since grown arms, legs, and a head. Today, it isn't just soldiers, intelligence officers, or government officials whose movements are mapped and analyzed. It's all of us. So, whether we're talking about spyware or commercially available data, the question remains the same. How much of our lives can be reconstructed from the devices we carry around every day? And if we don't care, oh, that is an entirely different matter, isn't it? The deeper we look into this subject, the more we realize we're not simply talking about technology. We're talking about national security, personal freedom, privacy, and the growing role of artificial intelligence. How all this plays together in making sense of enormous amounts of information. Weaponizing it is something else entirely. The good news is tonight we're talking about solutions and what practical steps we can take to better protect ourselves, our families, our personal information. Joining us tonight are Joe Weil and Mike Yeagley. Joe Weil is the CEO of Unplugged, a privacy-focused smartphone company dedicated to helping people regain control of their personal information. Mike Yeagley is a national security consultant whose work Examining location data and operational security has helped expose vulnerabilities affecting both military personnel and we, the everyday citizens. Together, we'll explore the smartphone ecosystem, commercial data collection, artificial intelligence, digital privacy, and the information economy operating behind much of modern technology. The more we understand about these devices, the more we realize they do far more than make phone calls. Tonight, we're talking privacy, surveillance, artificial intelligence, and data economy as we explore the unseen profile that follows each of us through the digital age. You're tuned into Caravan to Midnight, DEFCON 1, and this is your shadow informant. 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
3: This is L. Todd Wood. I'm the founder of CDM, or CDM.press. We also run armedforces.press, where we cover the woke military press, which is very woke. We have a big story in the Air Force, U.S. Air Force. A B-52 bomber crashed on takeoff from Edwards Air Force Base, which is a test facility out in California. The bomber was destroyed. The status of the crew is unclear at this point. Looks like they tried to land, possibly lost an engine. The aircraft landed horizontally but didn't nose in. The issue is replacing such a valuable aircraft. It'll have to pull more out of the boneyard, I guess. They've been doing that with B-1s and B-52s for some time because these are very expensive and hard to remake, and we haven't been making bombers really for some time. So big story. We'll stay on it. Go to armedforces.press and stay with us at cdm.press. Thank you.
4: The information and opinions expressed on this program are those of our guests or the host. 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This is Caravan to Midnight, DEFCON 1. 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

0: tell you what, talk about the wires being alight with news. A lot of it is disturbing. I went on a minor rant during the pre-show because a lot of that stuff, I'm not really sure that would play well going over the air, but then again, it might. I truly believe. I don't just think it, I believe it. Americans have had just about enough of being propagandized altogether, taken together. We are not a stupid people. We are a trusting people. We actually have believed over the course of our lives, with maybe a little sarcasm here or there, that these elected officials actually had our best interests at heart. Only to find out they really don't. No, they don't. Not a bit. And so, now be sure to, be sure to download that new Caravan to Midnight app. This thing is so cool. If you had that on your phone that follows you everywhere, well, your phone would bear witness to tonight's program. Oh, forget I said anything. Since the video portion of this program, 5 nights a week, is streamed, that means all the data has been harvested already and is probably being used for nefarious purposes. Well, at a certain point, you just have to say something genius like, ah, well, what the hell? Here, have some more then. A new study just confirmed the left's worst-kept secret by Matt Margolis for PJ Media. And here is the archetypal insane leftist with the, you know, the teeth together but the lips open and absolute glasses wearing, unattractive, really, really big eyeballs, like the guy who played Igor in Young Frankenstein. Marty Feldman, wasn't it? Yeah, he had a disease. These people have a disease, too, apparently. Yeah, he really did, that caused his eyes to bug out like that. But Matt writes here, if you spend any time arguing with liberals online, you already know this. Now there's a study to prove it. Decades of research have shown that political conservatives report better mental health and greater happiness than their counterparts on the left. A new study published in the journal Political Behavior takes that finding a step further, finding that, quote, mental illness is emerging as its own political identity and is most heavily aligned with leftist political ideology and causes, and that it clusters heavily among younger, far-left Americans. Come on. Who's your big daddy on this one, huh? Huh? I told you they were mentally ill, though Mike Savage actually started with his liberalism as a mental disorder, but I think he should have been a little bit more precise. Leftism is a mental disorder. Liberalism is actually quite good. It's a good thing. But they've hijacked that just like they hijack everything else. And the ones who did the hijacking are the usual suspects who has control of the TV stations, the networks, the radio stations, except for the blessed independent owners. How about the music business? How about the movie business? Pick something. The publishing business. Huh, the banks. This is all by design. You better know who your enemy is, because you've got one, whether you know it, and even if you know it, you don't acknowledge it, you better do both. You better know it, you better acknowledge it, because you do. Columbia University's magazine noted back in 2023 that, quote, American adults who identify as politically liberal have long reported lower levels of happiness and psychological well-being than conservatives, end quote. However, researchers spent years scratching their heads over why. Really? Okay. Scholars from the universities of Florida and Toronto eventually took a crack at it, drawing on four separate studies. The conclusion? Conservatives tend to have greater personal agency, religiosity, moral clarity, a positive outlook, and stronger self-worth, which are traits consistently linked to resilience and mental health. In other words, having a sense of purpose and taking responsibility for your life is good for you. Who knew? Professor Lauren Vandehey of Utah State University has conducted research that connects the mental health gap directly to political identity formation. Her findings were drawn from the 2022 Cooperative Election Study, a large nationally representative survey administered by YouGov. Quote, I further find that there is an emerging mental health political identity that is most pronounced among younger Gen Z and more liberal Americans, Van de Hay wrote. Roughly half of the study participants who identified as having a mental illness said that identity was very important or somewhat important to them personally. Yeah, that's a voting block in the making. Van de Hay also found that mental health identity operates differently in politics than physical disability or serious physical illness. Quote, I find that the political predictors and political consequences for the emerging mental health identifier differ from those for physical disability and serious physical illness categorization and identification. End quote. The implication is clear. Mental health struggles, increasingly worn as badges of identity, carry huge political weight. The study also found that conservatives are less likely than liberals to categorize anxiety and depression as mental health conditions and report seeking treatment at lower rates. Van de Hay attributes this to, quote, a personal responsibility ethos. They do not seek help when they think they can resolve the issues on their own. End quote. The left will frame that as denial. Conservatives will frame it as actually handling your problems. You can decide which sounds healthier. Gee, who would have guessed that that same political movement that spent years turning gender into a political identity is now running the same play with mental illness? Van de Hay's study draws that connection explicitly, pointing to gender politics as a precedent for how subjective personal struggles can become major political drivers. In other words, these are screwed up people, and their politics are just as screwed up as they are personally. Back to the article. Make no mistake about it. This is by design. The left has a formula, and they're running it again and again. Her conclusions do not sugarcoat what's coming either. Quote, these findings have far-reaching consequences for mental health advocacy and the role of mental health identity will play in the political sphere, especially as Gen Z matures as a cohort, she wrote. And she's right, though probably not in the way she intends. When emotional struggles become the foundation of political organizing, the incentive structure flips. You don't get better outcomes. You get a movement with every reason to keep people anxious, dependent, and radicalized. And you wonder why leftists are so crazy. That's the author, not me, although we might be related. Now get this. Newsom, that's Gavin Newsom, the reptilian governor of California. Newsom cries foul as DOJ launches investigation into him and his wife. Hey, by Kelly Zucker from Discern Report. California Governor Gavin Newsom took to the airwaves Monday to announce that the Department of Justice under President Trump is investigating both him and his wife, Jennifer Siebel Newsom. Rather than address the substance of any potential inquiry, Newsom framed it as political persecution, claiming federal agents are, quote, abusing the grand jury process, end quote, by digging through years of records in search of wrongdoing. This dramatic declaration comes amid a long trail of questions surrounding the Newsom family's business dealings, their nonprofit finances, and the state's governance under his leadership. For years, California has served as a cautionary tale of progressive policies run amok. Soaring homelessness, business exodus, energy blackouts, and record crime in major cities. You're doing a great job, Gav. You really are. No. Hurl yourself into the surf. And don't come back. Now with accountability arriving from Washington, the governor portrays himself and his family as victims. Newsom specifically highlighted efforts targeting his wife, describing her as a public servant and the mother of our children, who has done nothing wrong. Yet, public records and past reporting reveal a pattern of close financial ties between state policy and the couple's interests that warrant legitimate examination. According to the governor, DOJ operatives have reached into his inner circle and home, seeking records that span years. If they can't intimidate me, they'll go after the mother of our children, he stated. He further pivoted to attack the Trump administration directly. If they really want to find corruption, look no further than 1600 Pennsylvania Avenue, Oh, really? After Barack, the light on his feet little communist, Obama, and then Joe Biden with his cackling, whatever that is, named Kamala, his pet cackler? Really, look no further than 1600 Pennsylvania Avenue. You pathetic hypocrite. I say again, hurl yourself into the ocean. Such a rhetoric echoes the standard playbook of embattled officials who decry investigations into their own conduct while cheering probes against political opponents. Newsom's administration has long weaponized state power against dissent, from threats to investigate parents at school board meetings to aggressive election laws shielding officials from scrutiny. Jennifer Siebel, Newsom's nonprofit, the Representation Project, has drawn scrutiny for compensation arrangements and ties to state funding priorities. Reports have highlighted millions flowing through entities connected to her work in film and advocacy, often aligned with causes the governor champions legislatively. While details of the current federal probe remain limited, the timing aligns with broader federal efforts to root out waste, fraud, and self-dealing in blue state strongholds plagued by mismanagement. California's challenges under Newsom extend far beyond any single investigation. The state leads the nation in homelessness, despite billions spent, hosts some of the highest gas prices and taxes, and continues to lose residents and employers to more sensible jurisdictions. These outcomes stem from choices, sanctuary policies that strain resources, energy mandates that invite blackouts, and regulatory burdens that crush opportunity. Newsom's deflection arrives as the Trump Justice Department pursues accountability across the board. Much as it has been in other cases involving public officials. The irony is thick. A governor who once called for federal investigations into his rivals now protests when the lens turns inward. Scripture offers piercing clarity on the posture leaders should adopt when facing examination. As the prophet Daniel declared amid his own trials in a foreign court, O Lord, to us belongs confusion of face, because we have sinned against thee. It's Daniel 9:8, King James. True leadership acknowledges failings, seeks repentance, and pursues justice without partiality, not evasion and counter-accusation. Americans have watched California descend into managed decline for over a decade under Newsom's watch. Whether this DOJ inquiry uncovers specific violations or simply highlights systemic rot, it underscores a vital principle. No official, regardless of party or position, stands above the law. The public deserves transparency, not theatrics. People of California, burdened by failed governance, may finally see the kind of scrutiny their leadership has long avoided. In an era demanding moral clarity and competent stewardship, deflection serves no one, least of all, the Golden State. Pretty good. Kelly Zucker wrote that for Discern Report. Okay, get ready for the gentlemen, Mike Eagley and Joe Weil, right after this. This is Caravan to Midnight. Thanks for being here.
1: 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Update.
2: Remnants of Tropical Storm Arthur continue to dump heavy rain off the Gulf Coast, with heavy downpours set to appear across the southeast today. Forecasters are warning of flash flooding and rising rivers from Louisiana to the Carolinas. And get ready for more road closures and traffic delays Sunday in Manhattan as the region braces for another World Cup game day. Andrew Whitman has more.
3: Norway plays Senegal Sunday night at 8 p.m. in the Meadowlands. That means Sunday will also be a gridlock alert day in New York City. Starting at 2 p.m., the streets around Penn Station will close to vehicles. It also means other street changes at 2, including changing all of 42nd Street to buses only. Expect other street and lane closures as well. Most restrictions won't end until 1 a.m. Sunday morning, 3 hours after the expected end of the game. In New York, I'm Andrew Whitman.
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4: Our Denver area forecast for tonight's skies will remain mostly clear. Temps mild as we start another weekend. Lows are going to be in the upper 50s. Partly cloudy skies for your Saturday. Highs in the low to mid 90s. Into Saturday night, we will run a slight chance for evening thunderstorms and partial clearing. Upper 50s Saturday night for lows. Sunday into the work week, temperatures will scale back to the middle and upper 80s. Better chance for showers and storms. Lows fall to the mid 50s. I'm Day Weather Meteorologist. Just on water.
5: Current temperature
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0: shadow informant. First time on the program, Joe Weil and Mike Yeagley. If you're just joining the program, let me catch you up. Joe Weil is the CEO of Unplugged, a privacy-focused smartphone company dedicated to giving people greater control over their digital lives. Before joining Unplugged, Joe led special projects for Apple services, giving him a first-hand look at how the modern technology ecosystem collects, analyzes, and monetizes personal information. Today, he's leading the development of alternatives designed to reduce data harvesting and increase user privacy. Under his leadership, Unplugged's UP phone has undergone independent testing that found significantly less third-party tracking activity than leading mainstream smartphones. I want one already. Joe's work is centered on a simple idea. Your phone should work for you, not for the companies collecting information about you. Now, Mr. Mike Yeagley. Mike is a national security consultant and founder of Cohort.id, where he advises intelligence, defense, and law enforcement organizations on privacy, surveillance, and operational security in an increasingly connected world. His work became widely known through Byron Tao's book, Means of Control. That's Byron Tao, T-A-U, Means of Control, which examined how commercially available behavioral and location data, have created new forms of surveillance available to governments, corporations, and private actors alike. For years, Mike has warned that the same smartphone data powering advertising and analytics can also expose sensitive military operations, critical infrastructure, and personal movements. His work sits at the intersection of national security, emerging technology, and privacy in this digital age we find ourselves immersed in. Without further ado, here they are, Joe Weil and Mike Yeagley. Welcome, fellas. Thanks very much for coming on tonight.
1: Thanks, John. Great to be here.
2: Thanks for having us.
0: Okay, who spoke first?
1: That was me, Joe.
0: Okay, Joe. Okay, I got you. All right. Well, we're just going to sit around like three guys who've known each other for years, okay? And we're okay with each other, so everything is permitted except language that you probably don't use anyway. So here we go. Mike, take us back to 2016. What exactly did you discover using commercially available smartphone data that caused senior military officers to realize they had a serious problem?
2: So the smartphone revolution gave advertisers this new foundational understanding of human geography, because we're all carrying these sensors in our pockets that provide information about our centers of gravity, our affections, our associations, our relationships, the things that we do when we are not online, sitting in front of a browser, where we go in the physical world, provided this new awareness, understanding, mapping capability for advertisers to be able to target us with more precision. And so if an advertiser can do that, so too can an adversary, was the hypothesis. And in 2016, 10 years ago, we demonstrated that capability using the very same data sets that advertisers use to identify the operational locations, movements, patterns of life associated with our most sensitive and secretive military operational units in operational theater, on the X, as we describe it. And I didn't have to hack anything. I didn't have to intercept any data. I didn't have to steal any data. I bought it.
0: Excellent. You bought it. Well, what kind of, let me just use the vernacular, what kind of creepy things were revealed, or potentially creepy things?
2: Sure. Creepy. So everybody's smartphone has a GPS sensor that provides highly precise location data. In other words, John, I could have told you where in your house you were, not that you were at your house, whether you were in the front part of your house, the back part of your house, where in your house you were. So I was acquiring GPS data from specific devices, a unique identifier that would track that device across the applications on their phone in perpetuity. So every time you're using an app, the application ecosystem is capturing that identifier, the date and time of when that observation was made, and where precisely you were. Not you were at the store, what aisle in the store you were at. And looking at this particular DOD element, I started with a very large military facility, a military base in North Carolina, and asked the question, where are devices that are associated with this particular area where a particular sensitive military unit is based? Where are they now, and where were they yesterday, and where were they the day before yesterday, and was able to map their movement between the military base, the secretive, the secret forward operating base in the Middle East, and then back to their homes in North Carolina. And I was able to look at what their families are doing, where their wives shop, where their kids go to school, where they go to church, what they do for recreation, who their families are, all sitting in a home office, not in some sensitive compartmentalized intelligence facility, not with any sensitive special access data, commercial data that advertisers are using against consumers every day to sell us stuff with the same data, the same analytical processes that I use to reveal the patterns of life of a highly secretive military unit. And my message to the command staff 10 years ago, and if I keep saying 10 years ago, there's a point to me reminding people that this is not a new threat. My guidance to them then was, if I can do it, certainly an adversary can do it.
0: Joe, before we even get into military applications, how much information is the average smartphone generating every day simply through normal use, or our concept of normal use? Go to the store, go to the mall, go to the restaurant, go to school, go to the office, whatever. I mean, how much information is really being harvested?
1: Well, a lot. And it's, I think, though, it's, in order to understand the way it works, we need to

0: independent of your usage of the phone. So statistically, when we study the actual amount of calls made by applications on a given day, generally speaking, an average phone, which has anywhere from 50 to, 80 apps on it, which is pretty standard, that phone is usually making 10 to 30,000 what we call calls. That means the phone is transmitting and receiving information from servers. About 10 to 30,000 calls in a day, but about 85% of that is not linked or resulting from a human interacting with the phone. 85% of that activity is what we call in the background, meaning the application is not in the foreground being interacted with by a human being. So again, think at least 10,000 communication events a day, and 85% of those are not the result of you touching the device. What are apps transmitting? Well, a range of signals. The majority of the signals are what we can describe as telemetry, diagnostic. Basically, it's very rote information that's used for tracking purposes, because as Mike alluded to, the big incentive here is all of the money that is to be made by having accurate information about potential customers to sell things to. So the incentive of the phone is not, you buy a phone, you think, oh, it's mine, it's my property, but its behavior doesn't really indicate that it belongs to you, because its actual behaviors are more aligned with the incentives of the applications on the phone, which are intending to make money off of the data that the phone can generate. So I mentioned telemetry, diagnostic information. Mike alluded to this as well. The phone contains dozens, really hundreds of data fields at any given instant. Those contain and include the position of the phone. Is it still? The very sensor, when you read an article on your phone and you turn it sideways and it flips to landscape, that's the accelerometer. And this is just one example. That feed of data, which is, am I upright or sideways, is a movement sensor. And that feed of data is available to every app 24/7. And apps are recording that data, because what does it tell them? Well, it tells them when the customer is still, when they're walking, when they're in a car, when they're jogging, all of that. Even simple routines like getting up from bed and walking a few feet to the bathroom, that's an understood movement parameter with the phone. So that's just one example, the accelerometer. The magnometer, which direction are you facing? That's used for map location orientation, right? There's even a barometer, which indicates how your altitude, which can indicate what floor of the building you're on. All of these I just described, and dozens and hundreds of others, do not require permissions for an application to access. They're just raw zeros and ones coming from every phone to every app on every phone. And all of that, again, is being transmitted to data centers in order to compute comprehensible cohorts and advertising profiles. And the rate of transmission is, again, let's call it 10 to 30,000 times per day.
1: In this case, Carpenter versus the United States, the U.S. Supreme Court held that obtaining extensive historical cell site location data generally required a warrant. But this is far beyond that, and I'm just wondering, I just immediately reached for the question, say, isn't this kind of a strong violation of the Fourth Amendment? You're not securing any of these things. Your papers, okay, well, your papers are digital now. Your property, well, it's your property. This is extraordinarily invasive. I wonder why nobody's really challenged it loudly.
0: Well, John, this actually is the result of a Supreme Court case in the late 70s, Smith v. Maryland, which classified a new type of property that the Constitution had never considered. And it's this, what's called third-party assets, right? So all the app data I just described, because the user taps the terms and conditions, that's all considered willingly given to a third party. Let me give you a perfect example. You know how the police are able to sort through your garbage once you throw it out because you've discarded it? The same exact principle applies to this data. So legally, it's considered third-party data, and it does not have Fourth Amendment protections.

0: which is entirely inconsistent with the design of the Republic, which not only included Fourth Amendment protection for private papers, but let's not forget the first thing the founders did once they minted the Constitution was establish the post office, which was entirely designed around the premise of essentially encrypted communication. Not only were letters inviolate, but postal employees couldn't sell or share metadata about who was communicating with who. So this new category of data, this new category of property, which is once it's streaming from an app, once you put an app on your phone, you lose ownership and therefore constitutional rights associated with this information, is the current status quo. And this is the central lever in a major constitutional crisis that is emerging, both from a civil liberties perspective, because everything we just said is used to investigate by law enforcement preemptively without warrants, but also from a national security perspective, because as Mike's been pounding the drum for 10 years now, our adversaries are all up in this data, and they have a much better sense of the position of our troops than we do because they're watching their phones.
1: Wow. Well, you want to contribute a little something to that, Mike, or are you in full agreement? Did I lose anybody?
0: We might have lost Mike, but he'll be back.
2: Nope, I'm here. I'm sorry. Joe brought up the Postal Service. I mean, just as like a little historical fun fact, when mail had to transit between the North and the South during the Civil War, both nations respected the sanctity of the mail as something you could not intercept. So even though the Confederacy was transiting military plans from the North, as that mail was sort of sacrosanct, they didn't violate that. So think of how far we've come. And just to, when we talk about an adversary and their aggression towards troops, military personnel, intelligence personnel, we must understand as citizens that an adversarial nation seeks to sow chaos and create factions within a free society. And so an adversarial nation may, target military personnel in theater, in that sort of warfare posture. But we have to understand that an adversarial nation views all of us targets. And because we make our data is so widely available and we avail ourselves of all of these great frictionless features of society, the adversary has a window into all of our thoughts, patterns, associations, fears. We have no agency in this environment, which, privacy, if you map it back to ancient philosophy, goes back to Epictetus. Freedom is yours, and controlling what is yours is how you avail yourself of freedom. John Locke and natural rights, Immanuel Kant. Humans are more than a means to an end. The advertising community views our data, our behavioral pattern, as a means to an end, and that end is to sell us stuff. And so when we think about this geopolitical landscape, we have to think about the data heartland no differently than we would have thought about the territorial or the geographic heartland, where we would protect geography, land, ports from invaders. The data battlefield is no different, John.
1: Well, data wins the day. Eventually, you got to know where everybody is. You have to know how how settled they are, how strong the contingency, all of that. I mean, it's all information, isn't it? And so I can see why this would be the most valuable commodity. Well, we got a couple of minutes here, but I cannot resist temptation. That's the one thing I can't resist is temptation. Do we think that maybe that's why these data centers are going up the way they are? Is it to process ever more information like this or not, in your opinion?
0: Yes.
1: Yeah.
0: The data center thing is, I think, a big, a lot of this is a big ruse. The purpose here is profiling for the purpose of economic output. And if you want to see a way to understand this in your own terms, take some of your own data. It could be your own text messages, anything like that. Feed it to an AI model and say, describe this person. How would you target them with products? And you will see exactly how these things are designed. The notion that these AI data centers are going to be for curing cancer and, you know, building exoskeletons is, I think, science fiction. The reality, what we've seen this whole time is all of the incentives behind the technology development are commercial and short-term and usually very short-sighted. So we should assume, I think, that the future will look like the past insofar as the evolution of smartphones basically put a, you know, supercharger on what had been the primary advertising business model of the day up until the mid-2000s, which was TV. The concept of TV advertising got put on geometric steroids on your smartphone because now two things happened. One, the ads can be subdivided to cohorts based on their unique attributes and therefore much more relevant, so each ad became more valuable. And two, the amount of ads you could be shown, because now your screen time went from 2 hours a day to 8 hours a day, went up by a huge magnitude. So the overall amount of advertising that's happening is much higher today than it was just 15 years ago.
1: Astounding. It really is. This, it seems like, okay, we're going to talk about privacy tonight. But folks, it just gets bigger and bigger and bigger. What's that meat you got to look out for when you chew it, and it just gets bigger and bigger and bigger? Oh, I remember. Never mind. Okay. Dog. Yeah. Yep. You just keep chewing it; it just keeps getting bigger. Mm-hmm. All right, we'll be back with Joe Weil and Mike Yeagley, your shadow informant, right after this. Stand by, please. It's true. If you want something to go away, quit buying it, quit feeding it. The flip side to that coin is if you want something to grow, nourish it. People are getting tired of feeding the big tech monster because what they get in return is shadow banning, overt banning, or suspension on social media. Big tech and its derivatives also try to financially soft kill. This is when someone wants to buy something, but they're prevented from doing it because their payment repeatedly fails. And of course, when the gateways do work, we pay for this convenience with fees. So, don't feed the monster. If you want or have ever wanted to join Caravan to Midnight by card or any other payment service and found you could not process your membership, just send a check or money order to CTM, P.O. 141288, Dallas, Texas 75214. Include a legibly written email, a phone number in case we need to reach you, and as soon as we see that info, your membership is activated, and you.
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8: Israel and Hezbollah have renewed their ceasefire agreement after mediation efforts by the U.S. and Iran. This comes after the two sides traded attacks overnight and tested the strength of the U.S.-Iran deal that was signed by President Trump earlier this week. Israeli Prime Minister Benjamin Netanyahu had said Friday that his country would exact a very heavy price from Hezbollah for the deaths of the four Israeli soldiers it claimed were killed by the militant group. President Trump is claiming the Washington, D.C. reflecting pool is being vandalized. Trump made the claim on social media last night and wrote, "We've had some real problems with vandalism at the beautiful reflecting pool." The post came after news reports this week began showing images of blue paint peeling from the bottom of the pool. The new coat of paint was part of a renovation project recently ordered by President Trump that cost nearly $15 million. Chemicals were also added to the pool this week to destroy the algae that was turning the water green. An old wooden church in New York City with a long history has been severely damaged in a fire. The South Bushwick Reformed Church has stood on Bushwick Avenue in Brooklyn since 1853 and is one of just eight wooden houses of worship officially landmarked by the city's Preservation Commission. Flames broke out at the old church Friday afternoon and its steeple collapsed 20 minutes later. The cause of the fire is being investigated. The U.S. men's soccer team has clinched a top spot in the World Cup and fans outside of Seattle Stadium are thrilled.
9: We got so much energy in the city right now. Everyone is lit. I love Seattle. I love the U.S.
8: The U.S. is one of 48 teams participating in the FIFA World Cup at locations around North America and is playing in Group D, which also includes Australia, Paraguay, and Turkey. On Friday, the U.S. beat Australia 2-0 and clinched first place in Group D after Turkey lost to Paraguay on Friday night. All four teams in Group D still have one game remaining, but the U.S. now has an insurmountable lead. The next game for Team USA will be Thursday against Turkey. It will then move on to the next round, the round of 32. I'm Lisa Taylor.
10: Denver area forecast for tonight. Skies will remain mostly clear. Temps mild as we start another weekend. Lows are going to be in the upper 50s. Partly cloudy skies for your Saturday. Highs in the low to mid 90s. Into Saturday night, we will run a slight chance for evening thunderstorms and partial clearing. Upper 50s Saturday night for lows. Sunday into the work week, temperatures will scale back to the middle and upper 80s. Better chance for showers and storms. Lows fall to the mid 50s. I'm Day Weather Meteorologist Don Walton.
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5: 55. Degrees.
12: At the World Cup, Switzerland with four second-half goals take down Bosnia-Herzegovina 4-1. Canada cruise to a 6-0 win over Qatar in Vancouver. Mexico beat South Korea 1-0 to become the first team to advance to the knockout stage. The United States back on the pitch today for their second match of the World Cup will battle Australia in Seattle. U.S. star player Christian Pulisic is questionable with a calf injury. Wyndham Clark sits atop the leaderboard at 6-under of the U.S. Open after the first round was suspended due to darkness. Juan Soto smacked two solo homers to help the Mets beat the Phillies 6-4. Marcus Semien on Soto's big night.
13: Juan doing what he does. They come in bunches for him. He did that earlier in the season where he hit about 9 home runs in like 2 weeks. So hopefully we get that again.
12: White Sox took down the Yankees 5-1 to avoid the sweep in New York. That's sports. I'm Ron DeMoss.
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20: To accomplish everything and much more. Ending the current conflict, reopening the Strait of Hormuz, and preventing Iran from ever obtaining a nuclear weapon. That's what it was all about. That was about 99%. Iran cannot have a nuclear weapon.
21: That was President Donald Trump earlier this week. Well, the release of the agreement's text midweek has raised concerns both here in the United States and Israel. We'll discuss the implications of the agreement with Michelle Bachmann, a former member of the House of Representatives, and she was a member of the Permanent Select Committee on Intelligence and the former presidential candidate. Meanwhile, after a planned attack at last weekend's UFC event at the White House, that was reportedly thwarted. Well, the tension quickly turned back to national security. Senate efforts to reauthorize Section 702 of the Foreign Intelligence Surveillance Act hit a roadblock when President Trump said he would not sign the measure unless it included the Save America Act.
20: I mean, that's all we want. It's not a lot. The Save America Act. And that can be passed any way they want to pass it, but I'm not going to sign FISA unless it's done.
21: We'll discuss the future of FISA with Georgia Congressman Andrew Klein. And House Speaker Mike Johnson will be joining us with his take on this week's events. All of that and more coming up on This Week on Capitol Hill.
22: Today's edition of This Week on Capitol Hill is being presented by AARP.
21: It's Iran was not the only issue generating controversy this week in Washington. From France, President Trump sparked another round of debate with a Truth Social post announcing that he would delay Jay Clayton's confirmation as Director of National Intelligence unless the Senate first passed the Save America Act, along with the reauthorization of Section 702 of FISA. Joining us now to discuss this and more is Congressman Andrew Clyde, who serves on the House Appropriations Committee and the Budget Committee. He represents the 9th Congressional District of Georgia, where we are tonight. Congressman Clyde, welcome to This Week on Capitol Hill.
0: Well, thank you, Tony. It's great to be with you.
21: All right, before we get into the FISA lapse and the concerns about that and the Save America Act, I want to get your reaction to what we know so far about the Iran deal.
0: Well, I tell you, if there's a person who can make a deal and make a good deal for the United States of America, it's President Donald J. Trump. He loves this country, and I think it would not be a good deal if he didn't want it, if he didn't sign it, then it's got to be a good deal for our country. I really believe the number one requirement was to ensure that Iran never got a nuclear weapon, and that is happening with this particular deal right here. There are some concerns about a $300 billion fund in it, but not one dime of that's coming from the United States. It's basically going to come from frozen money that the United States has, through sanctions, has frozen across the world.
21: Let's talk now about FISA. We're going to talk a little bit later with former Congresswoman Michelle Bachmann more about the MOU, the Memorandum of Understanding that was signed this week. FISA was another big issue. I mean, this is something that is used for foreign intelligence, but you, along with others, myself included, have had some concerns about needed reforms. Many of those reforms have been done, but that's not what held it up. It is lapsed. This is a large part of the president's daily briefing on threats to the country. Are you concerned about that?
0: Well, I'm very concerned about the reauthorization of FISA as it is right now. Okay. 2 years ago, we reauthorized FISA with a number of very good reforms to it, but it still isn't enough. You know, we have a Fourth Amendment in our Constitution, and it talks about being secure in your homes, on your persons, in your papers, all right? There's a preemption clause there that says, you know, the Second Amendment has a preemption clause that says shall not be infringed. The Fourth Amendment also has a preemption clause, and it says shall not be violated. Okay, so it is critically important that we uphold the Constitution, the Fourth Amendment of the Constitution, when we reauthorize FISA, because it's foreign intelligence surveillance, not United States citizen surveillance.
21: Let's step back for just a moment and explain exactly what Section 702 does.
0: Well, Section 702 allows for the intelligence agencies of the United States to grab the metadata from all of the electronic communication service providers, you know, whether it's, Verizon or AT&T or any of the large communication service providers, or even now, within the current FISA bill, they made that definition so broad. Now it could be anyone that actually has a router that provides Wi-Fi to you, like Starbucks, right? Okay, or McDonald's. All right, and that needs to be tightened up. It's too broad, so that what we have is more security for the privacy of American citizens, so that they are not surveilled. If the government wants to surveil us, fine, get a warrant. All right.
21: Are you confident you can get those provisions into FISA now that it is lapsed? I mean, there should be some robust conversations taking place.
0: Well, it has lapsed, but yet it hasn't lapsed, okay? Back in March, the actual FISA court, Foreign Intelligence Surveillance Act court, reauthorized FISA for a year, and that is something that can happen within the statute. The statute allows that, okay? So literally from March of 2026 to March of 2027, FISA is still actually technically authorized. So we're within this area of a continuing authorization. All right. So it's kind of a gray area that people are like, well, Congress hasn't actually reauthorized it. Well, we actually reauthorized the court to reauthorize it, but it only lasts for a year. So we have a little bit of time yet. Okay. But we still need to get these Fourth Amendment protections into the bill. All right. It's like when the government wants to buy the metadata. Commercial entities can buy it, and that's fine. But the government should be able to, because commercial agencies, they can't throw you in jail. They can't take away your rights. The government can. So the government needs to get a warrant in order to do these things.
1: So that's one issue. That's not what derailed it this time in the Senate. The Senate was moving forward for reauthorization. Then the president this week said, I'm not going to sign it unless it includes, say, the Save America Act. So first, speak to what the Save America Act is.
0: Sure. The Save America Act is really three-pronged. Number one, you have to be a United States citizen to vote. Number two, in order to register to vote, you have to prove United States citizenship. And number three, the voter rules across the country for federal elections have to be verified to ensure that there are only citizens in those rolls. Now, that means illegal aliens cannot be in the rolls. That also means that legal aliens cannot be on the rolls either. They cannot vote. You have to be a citizen in order to vote, and that is so critically important. We have photo ID required in that as well, and there are about 34 states that require voter ID, but yet there are 16 that don't, and that's
1: great.
0: Very concerning.
1: So this is just common sense.
0: It is. It's common sense.
1: I mean, you have to have an ID to get on an airplane. You have to have an ID to cash a check, if you can cash it. So voting, I mean, that is one of the most sacred duties of a citizen of this country.
0: Absolutely. It is people's voice. For people to make their voice heard in government, the way we do that is the vote.
1: So we just have a little over a minute and a half left. What are the prospects of Save America Act passing?
0: Well, I was very, very pleased to see the president's tweet. I actually spoke to him Monday a week ago, right as the Georgia elections, the early voting started. I spoke to him about this specific issue, and he actually told me then that he said it has to be. Save America Act has to be attached to FISA for me to sign it. And now he comes out with a tweet on it. So I think that gives us great momentum, all right, to push that and make that happen this coming week.
1: Well, it has passed in the House. Save America Act has passed. FISA has passed in the House. The Senate is where the issue lies.
0: That's true. It is, I think the House is going to try and pass FISA again. And when we do it, we need to be putting Save America Act in with it. The Senate, as you said, the Senate could actually do it because FISA is over there right now, and as well as the Save America Act is there.
1: Been sitting there.
0: Been sitting there a while.
1: A lot of things sit in the Senate.
0: A lot more than sit in the House, that's for sure. You're right, Tony.
1: Congressman Andrew Clyde, thanks so much for joining us.
0: Thank you.
1: All right, folks, don't go anywhere. When we come back, we're going to be joined by former Congresswoman Michelle Bachmann. She's going to be joining us to talk about the Memorandum of Understanding between the United States and Iran. Is it a good deal? Is it good for Israel? What should we be looking for? All of that and more. Still to come, we're going to be joining the Speaker as well, so don't go anywhere. More this week on Capitol Hill. Straight ahead.
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1: I'm your host, Tony Burgess, and we're at Northall Church in Georgia, right outside of Gainesville, Georgia, with a live enthusiastic... All right, we were talking, we just touched on this, but I want to go deeper into the memorandum of understanding that was signed this week between the United States and Iran regarding the war. It buys us 60 more days of a ceasefire as the details are kind of negotiated. But in the 14 paragraphs that we have, it tells us a lot. Joining me now to discuss this and more is Michelle Bachman, a former member of Congress from Minnesota. Now, you served on the House Intelligence Committee during your time in Congress. Based on your understanding and your history of Iran and that regime, what do you make of this memorandum of understanding with the Iranian regime? Will it lead to peace in the Middle East?
5: 100% no, it will not lead to peace, because it's rewarding Iran, a terror regime, a death-defying regime, a regime that hates the United States and hates Israel with a passion. That hasn't changed despite leadership changes. They intend to take down our nation. They intend to take down Israel as well. So they have zero plans to abide by this agreement. Just look at the statements that were made today by the Ayatollah and by the leadership within Iran. They're very arrogant, very proud, very prideful. They're spurning Donald Trump. And they declared that they're the new superpower. In fact, they said they defeated two superpowers with this memorandum of understanding. They see the agreement that they won, and that they defeated the United States and they defeated Israel. Israel is the superpower of the Middle East. We're the global superpower of the world. They see that they've defeated us, and they've declared themselves the new global superpower in the Middle East. So that's what they think of the agreement. That's what they think of us. So I don't see any fear on the part of Iran regarding this agreement. They see they're going to become wealthy again. They're going to have freedom again. They can get right back up to their old tricks again to try to destroy the United States and build a nuclear weapon.
1: I was speaking earlier this week with the ambassador to the U.S. from Israel, Ambassador Leiter, and one of the concerns is the frozen assets that will be released. And of course, we don't know all the details of how this framework's going to work. However, there's no discussion in the 14 points about Iran reining in their proxies, Hezbollah, Hamas, the Houthis. Could not these assets, billions of dollars of assets, reestablish the harassment that these proxies, these terrorist proxies, have been toward Israel?
5: Oh, exactly. And as a matter of fact, they made a statement about that today, too. The Iranians said that they plan to use the money to rearm and remilitarize Hezbollah, which is their proxy. So if you see terrorism in the world, it's Iran behind it. They're the number one state sponsor of terrorism in the world. They've been designated that by the United States State Department since 1979. And so Donald Trump, I give him a lot of credit. I love Donald Trump as our president. I'm so grateful for him that he's our president. But I feel like I've seen two Donald Trumps in the Iran war. We had the most brilliant American leader, the bravest, most bold American leader, beginning on February 28th. It was really, truly a miraculous military operation where it was the United States partnering with Israel, our greatest ally. We'd never done anything like this before. It was a first in history. And we saw God miraculously brought one miracle after another, nearly hour after hour after hour, so much so that Iran was practically defeated. We saw not only the Ayatollah killed, all of the Iranian Revolutionary Guard Corps, literally to a person, every leader killed, and then we went down not one, not two, but three levels of leadership, destroying their navy, destroying their air force, destroying their military on the ground. We took out their nuclear production facilities. We did great damage to a lot of their missiles and their ballistic missiles and their launchers. We did an incredible job with the hand and blessing of an almighty God. And then I don't know what happened. It's like Donald Trump went to China and he said, now China's going to buy 200 Boeing jets. Okay, whoopee for that. Great. But it's like he came home a different person. I don't know what happened in China. I don't know if it was China. I don't know if he read poll numbers. He got cold feet because the midterms are coming. Poll numbers were going down. The price of gas was going up. People were churning against the war. So this may have been a pragmatic move more than anything, just eyeing the midterms. But this was a once-in-a-lifetime opportunity to destroy the worst state sponsor of terrorism and really the whole regime, because Qatar is the number one funder of terrorism in the world. We could have seen this whole network fall. And that's what I was just shocked at, because Donald Trump was so bold and he made statements that he was going to see this to the end. He was going to bring this whole thing to the end. And then he just pivoted on his heels, and we saw this memorandum of understanding is a document I can't even recognize or understand, because from the White House's point of view, they're saying that the memorandum of understanding is all performance-based. You might have seen Vice President Vance on Sean Hannity's show this week, and he did a flawless job explaining the memorandum of understanding. I thought, gee, this sounds pretty good after the Vice President was done, until I read the text. And the text has no teeth of holding Iran accountable. It's the United States that gives Iran everything. Iran doesn't do anything. They have to make a statement that they've been making for 48 years, that they've been lying through their teeth about. And it's that, oh yeah, we won't make nuclear weapons. They've had their fingers crossed behind their back saying that for 48 years. So what's new with that? They're going to say it again. And then they said, yep, we'll open up the Straits of Hormuz. Well, today they've been very vocal. They said, yeah, we're planning to charge tolls on this. And they're planning to make hundreds of billions of dollars. It's against international law. They're not allowed to do that. So they intend to be rewarded. And remember where all this started, Tony. It started with October 7th. It was Iran that attacked Israel. They attacked through Hamas, their proxy, through Hezbollah, through the Iraqi militias, through the Houthis. So they have people that they pay to do their dirty work. Iran has other groups that they pay to do their dirty work. And they really are Terror, Inc. That's all they are. Iran isn't a state. It's a terrorist organization, not the people, but the terrorist organization that runs Iran. So now they're back in business, and they'll have money.
1: Michelle, just have 30 seconds left. It may be a pragmatic decision, but what does it do to our relationship with Israel? 20 seconds.
5: It's devastating. If you look at the people of Israel, they're shocked. They feel betrayed. They feel that the United States has stabbed them in the back, because there is no security agreement for Israel in this. In fact, President Trump has slapped Benjamin Netanyahu this way, in the last few days. And there's a very difficult election coming up this fall. Today he said, I don't know if I'll endorse him or not. Maybe I will. I don't know. But he's been very emotional lately, he said. Well, President Trump has looked very emotional lately, and I don't understand it. Again, our role is to be biblical in all of this, and the Bible tells us that nations will be judged for how they treat Israel. And that's really my question about this.
1: Shabbat.
8: Thanks for joining us.
1: Always appreciate your insights. Folks, stick with us. We'll be back with more right after this.
9: Three deaths are being blamed on a tropical storm that slammed into the Gulf Coast. Louisiana and Mississippi were hit hard this week by Tropical Storm Arthur, which dumped up to 2 feet of rain from East Texas to the Carolinas. The storm killed 2 people in Texas, including a 53-year-old woman near San Antonio who drowned in rising floodwaters while driving in her car, and a teenager who drowned in a flood north of Houston. The storm also killed a Mississippi man who was part of a road cleanup crew outside of Jackson. Another round of severe weather is coming to the High Plains. Forecasters say there's a good chance of severe thunderstorms this weekend from Missouri to Wyoming, with the most intense weather in parts of Kansas and Nebraska. More from Jim Forbes.
10: A forecaster for AccuWeather warns that flood cycles in some parts of the region are slow to complete, meaning some rivers may not crest until next week.
9: The storms are capable of producing large hail, damaging winds, and possible tornadoes. Sunday, the storms will move eastward through Missouri and into Kentucky and southern Illinois. I'm Lisa Taylor.
11: Denver area forecast for tonight. Skies will remain mostly clear. Temps mild as we start another weekend. Lows are going to be in the upper 50s. Partly cloudy skies for your Saturday. Highs in the low to mid 90s. Into Saturday night, we will run a slight chance for evening thunderstorms and partial clearing. Upper 50s Saturday night for lows. Sunday into the work week, temperatures will scale back to the middle and upper 80s. Better chance for showers and storms. Lows fall to the mid 50s. I'm Day Weather Meteorologist Don Walker.
12: Current temperature
13: 52 degrees.
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1: We are at North Hall Church in Gainesville, Georgia, with a live and decent... And here at North Hall Church, the pastor is with us. And by the way, this is home for Family Research Council's Pray, Vote, Stand chapter for Hall County. And Pastor Bucky, thanks for joining us.
19: Yeah, glad to have y'all and have you here at North Hall Church.
1: Pastor Bucky Kennedy, senior pastor here and host for us tonight. I want to get into a conversation about pastors being engaged, but you just heard Michelle Bachman talking about Israel, a biblical view of Israel, and I think there are a few foreign policy issues that are more important in our relationship with Israel and the Jewish state.
19: Yeah, you know, Tony, most of the time people are looking at Israel through a geopolitical lens, and we have to understand them through biblical truth. And people ask me all the time, well, is Israel today the same Israel in the Bible, which is almost kind of funny. And they think, well, there's a lot that Israel does wrong. They've got a corrupt government. They got all this kind of stuff. And I always remind them, I said, you know something? I'm so glad that God's faithful to me when I'm rebellious. And if you read Israel's history throughout Scripture, God's always been faithful to Israel. He's always disciplined Israel. He's always called them back. But God's not forgotten Israel. And we need to understand that relationship biblically. It's not political. It's not outside that. It is a biblical relationship. And we keep making political decisions about a biblical problem.
1: Right. And I tell people, look, my support of Israel is the support of the Jewish people and the Jewish state and its right to exist and defend itself. I don't endorse every decision they make because I don't endorse every decision my own government makes. So, I mean, that's not what we're saying here. They have a right to exist. God gave them that land. It's their land and should not be given to us to create a two-state solution for the Palestinians. That's not what that land should be.
19: I agree 100%.
1: All right, it's continuing that line of reasoning or thinking about pastors and churches being involved in issues like that that are now called political issues. What are you doing talking about an issue that's political?
19: Well, I say it's a biblical issue. As a matter of fact, I took our church recently through Romans 9, 10, 11. I said, here's what Scripture talks about in Israel. And let's do what the Bible says, not what the politicians say, not what the pundits say. And let's look at what God's Word says about our relationship with Israel. You don't have to be mad. You don't have to be angry. Just preach the Bible. The Bible answers the issues.
1: But when churches start to speak to these issues, because, you know, marriage, they say it's a political issue. It's a biblical issue. Life, it's a political issue. It's a biblical issue. Gender, it's a biblical issue. Jesus in chapter 19 said, "Ask not." But when you do that, you're called a Christian nationalist when you get involved. I was on C-SPAN earlier this week, and I want to play a clip from a question that the host asked me. Play clip 9.
2: Tony, how do you define Christian nationalism?
3: Well, you know, we had that conversation last time I was here. I think I put that back on those who are using the term. It's not a term I use. So, I mean, how would you define Christian nationalism?
2: No, I'm asking you.
3: Well, I mean,
2: I get to ask the question.
1: They don't know the definition,
4: though.
1: And so they use that as it's like calling somebody a bigot just to shut down the conversation. Exactly. It's a pejorative that is used. And it's exactly the last time I was sitting in that chair, they asked me the same question again. What's a Christian nationalist?
19: It's a social construct. I mean, it really is. It's something that we don't have an answer for. Let's make up a name,
1: right?
19: Which is the argument. I love how you handled it. You said, you define it. And a lot of times when I'm discussing Scripture and people are coming up, I said, well, tell me what you think. And most of the time, people have opposition without any evidence, and so they come up with names, and that's kind of what this is. And, you know, I'm an American. I'm a Christian that's an American.
1: I love this country.
19: I love our country, but I don't put politics before Scripture. My view and understanding of the Word of God determines my political understanding.
1: What would you say pastors out there that are reluctant to talk to these issues that affect the culture and the policy that governs our nation?
19: Well, I'd encourage them to preach the full counsel of God. I mean, you don't have to go after the topic, but if you're preaching through the Word, verse by verse, chapter by chapter, you're going to come up on it. And just plainly, boldly, courageously, and confidently speak to the issue. And let the Bible explain the Bible.
1: I encourage pastors to preach through the Word of God, and those issues are going to come up, and you can address them, and you can't be accused of cherry-picking issues because you're just preaching the Word of God.
19: Yeah, Tony, I just encourage you don't be a parent of the latest and greatest. Be a preacher of the Word.
1: Email. Bucky Kennedy, thanks for hosting the Lord.
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22: 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But here's where things get interesting. One weekend, you might be learning the secrets of a great Italian dinner in our cooking class. The next, you could be sipping wine while painting pottery together. Or perhaps you'll find yourselves questioning suspects and following clues during one of our murder mystery events. It's fun, it's memorable, and

0: session in Capitol in Washington this week. Many of the members were back in their districts meeting with constituents, attending events, and campaigning. At the same time, primary elections were taking place across several states, including here in Georgia. And these are races that can play an important role in shaping the midterms this fall, determining control of the House and the Senate. Joining us now for our weekly conversation to discuss this and much more is House Speaker Mike Johnson of Louisiana, who joins us from the road. Mr. Speaker, welcome to this week on Capitol Hill.
1: Hey, Tony. Great to be with you.
0: All right, so let's start with the primary results from this week. What's your takeaway?
1: Well, we're feeling good. I think the right candidates are emerging on the Republican side, and what we're seeing is a trend around the country of more and more radical Democrats. You've seen this trend, and we've discussed it. The best way to describe it is that I think there's many Mamdani wannabes who are popping up all around the country, many of them running for Congress. And I'll tell you that the alarming thing for the country is that the energy, the money, the excitement, the grassroots is on the side of the insurgent left. People are openly running for Congress as Marxists, as socialists, and far leftists, further left than the party's ever been. So I'm afraid that the time for centrists and moderation and common sense in the Democrat Party is behind us now. And we've got to recognize this is a battle of worldviews and ideologies more than just policy.
0: Now, Mr. Speaker, several months ago, we were not even into the primary season, you said you were bullish on the fall's midterm elections. Are you even more so now?
1: I am. I'm convinced. And even the prognosticators now, Tony, are saying that Republicans are favored to win more seats. The latest amount by the Cook Report, which is kind of the gold standard, is they say 214 safe Republican seats, 204 in the Democrat column. And the ones in the middle are the jump ball seats, the swing districts. And so if you think of it, it's a profound thing. The entire control of Congress and the direction of the country will come down to less than 20 seats in the House of Representatives. And so I'm out crisscrossing the country. I've been in New York, Ohio, and here in Michigan over the last 3 days, going to all these swing districts, raising the resources necessary to win. We got great candidates, a great record to run on, a great message. I think the energy will be on our side.
0: You know, you and I have talked about this, Mr. Speaker, about how politics is downstream from the culture and the culture downstream from the church. You know, we're broadcasting here tonight from a church. How important is it that the voice of the church be heard in this hour?
1: Well, it's critical. You know, we have to stand for our values because they happen to be the values of this great nation that we are given to steward. You know, it is, without dispute, the greatest nation in the history of the world by every objective measure. We're the most free, most successful, most powerful, most benevolent nation that has ever been. But we are reminded every day that that is not a guarantee. We're still an experiment of self-governance. And that republic that we are trying to keep rests upon some very important foundations, the principles that made us the great nation. We have to defend those. We have to contend for them and contend for the faith because these things are intertwined. So this is the time for the church and people of faith to be very vocal, to be more consistent and vocal and of greater conviction than we've ever been because the stakes are so very high. We have to get beyond the 250th anniversary and understand that freedom isn't free and it's got to be defended.
0: You know, let me ask you about those foundations because last weekend in Washington, D.C., in Washington over the weekend. You were there for the UFC fight there on the lawn of the White House. And we found out that there was a foiled terrorist plot, domestic, that was aimed at the UFC event there at the White House. And this was domestic. I mean, what is causing this coming apart here in our nation?
1: Well, it's been a long trend, of course, moral relativism and the indoctrination that now 2 to 3 generations of American school children have gotten in their schools. Now they're being radicalized online. This foiled terrorism plot that would have happened on the White House premises just on Sunday night involved men from 5 to 6 different states around the country, young men between the ages of their early 30s to as young as 19. And they're in these chat groups on these subversive web sites and they were organizing what they thought would be an assassination, a mass casualty event of members of Congress, the House and Senate, and of course, perhaps even the President himself. Some very dangerous times. We've got to recognize that's what we're up against. These are dangerous days. The days are evil, as Scripture says, and we have to

0: Walk circumspectly, we have to act accordingly, and we've got to make sure we are properly funding our brave law enforcement agencies and those who are charged with keeping the American people safe.
1: We can do all of that, and I know that Congress is working hard to do that. We were talking earlier with Congressman Andrew Clyde here that represents this district. But there's a moral fabric that is fraying. And when you look at government, civil government doesn't work unless you have self-government. You know, John Adams talked about that. Our government was made for moral and religious people, wholly inadequate for the government of any other. Our institutions that reinforce and instill that have been doing the opposite over the last 50, 60 years. Are we on a path of fixing that?
0: I think we are. I think that, you know, it's sort of a pendulum in the culture, and it was swung so far to the radical left that I do believe there is a backlash. There are little sparks of revival around the country. There's a recognition, interestingly, among young men demographically who are returning to faith and looking for truth, the absolutes that have been absent from the culture for so long. So as we say all the time, this is a moment for us to speak with clarity, conviction, and consistency more than we have, and to be bold about it. Go into the public square and share the truth in love, of course, but to let people know that there is an absolute. There are commands that were given by our Creator. And I think the 250th anniversary, Tony, is a perfect opportunity for us to use it as a teachable moment. I like to say this all the time. Take young people straight to the second paragraph of the nation's birth certificate. We hold these truths to be self-evident, that all men are created equal, not just born equal, created equal, and that it is God Himself that gives us our inalienable rights, not government. We owe our allegiance to our Creator, and that's where our responsibility is as well.
1: I have 30 seconds left, Mr. Speaker. This would be a great time for people to actually participate in the God and Government course that you used to teach, right?
0: Yeah, right. Good time for education.
1: All right. Well, we'll encourage people to check that out. Mr. Speaker, thanks so much for taking time to join us this week. We look to see you next week in Washington, D.C.
0: Thank you.
1: Well, he's rich. We check out the Valley Revenue course that the Speaker and I used to teach. You can text COURSE to 67742 and find out more about it. That's COURSE to 67742. All right, after the break, a few final thoughts on the news of the week. So stay with us. Don't go anywhere. More Straight Ahead.
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7: Harvard professor Samuel Huntington warned in his book, Who Are We?, that America was facing a crisis of identity. He argued that a nation cannot remain united without a common culture, a common history, and a common understanding of itself. Remove those foundations and a society inevitably fragments into competing tribes, interests, and identities. Huntington pointed to the Anglo-Protestant creed as the core of America's unifying identity. He argued that America's political institutions and civic ideals did not arise in a vacuum, but were rooted in a culture shaped by Protestant Christianity. If Huntington identified the foundation of America's shared identity, educator E.D. Hirsch explained how that identity was transmitted through a common biblical literacy that provided Americans with a shared vocabulary, history, and moral framework. Without that shared knowledge, the cultural foundations of the nation, its identity, inevitably began to erode. The Founding Fathers were immersed in biblical imagery. Benjamin Franklin famously proposed a national seal depicting Moses at the Red Sea. Political leaders routinely drew upon scripture when discussing liberty and self-government. The Bible shaped how Americans understood these issues of freedom and self-government. Even those who were not Orthodox Christians were influenced by the biblical worldview that permeated colonial America. What happens when that biblical literacy disappears? A nation that forgets its story loses its identity. And when a people lose their identity, they become fragmented. That is precisely what Huntington warned about. Americans increasingly identify themselves by race, class, political ideology, or special interest, rather than a common national story. The consequences of this loss of historical memory extend beyond America's understanding of itself. They also affect America's understanding of one of the most important sources of its cultural inheritance, the Jewish people and the biblical story of Israel. America's affinity for the Jewish people did not begin with the modern state of Israel. As historian Walter Russell Mead observed, for generations, Americans viewed Jewish history through the lens of Scripture and found in Israel's story lessons about liberty, covenant, and national purpose. As biblical literacy declines, Israel is increasingly viewed only through a contemporary political lens, ignoring its biblical and historical foundations. Meanwhile, anti-Semitism has risen across America and the West. Certainly, anti-Semitism has many causes, yet it is difficult to ignore the connection between a society that no longer understands the Bible and one that increasingly misunderstands the Jewish people whose history fills its pages. The rise of anti-Semitism and the weakening of support of Israel did not occur overnight. The ground was prepared over decades as biblical literacy declined and historical memory faded. As America celebrates its 250th anniversary, we have an opportunity not merely to commemorate our history, but to recover it. We can rediscover the biblical foundations that shaped our nation and strengthened the shared identity Huntington warned was slipping away. The Bible is not merely a religious text, but one of the foundational documents of American civilization. To understand America, one must understand the Bible. When that understanding is lost, we lose not only part of our history and identity, but also the story that once united us. And with that, that has been this week on Capitol Hill.
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11: Three deaths are being blamed on a tropical storm that slammed into the Gulf Coast. Louisiana and Mississippi were hit hard this week by Tropical Storm Arthur, which dumped up to 2 feet of rain from East Texas to the Carolinas. The storm killed two people in Texas, including a 53-year-old woman near San Antonio who drowned in rising floodwaters while driving in her car, and a teenager who drowned in a flood north of Houston. The storm also killed a Mississippi man who was part of a road cleanup crew outside of Jackson. Another round of severe weather is coming to the High Plains. Forecasters say there's a good chance of severe thunderstorms this weekend from Missouri to Wyoming, with the most intense weather in parts of Kansas and Nebraska. More from Jim Forbes.
12: A forecaster for AccuWeather warns that flood cycles in some parts of the region are slow to complete, meaning some rivers may not crest until next week.
11: The storms are capable of producing large hail, damaging winds, and possible tornadoes. Sunday, the storms will move eastward through Missouri and into Kentucky and southern Illinois. President Trump says there are no limits to his power when it comes to Iran. Trump made the claim Friday during an interview with Axios. In the interview, Trump was questioned about his original promise that the war would end with an unconditional surrender, and he answered, "It really probably is unconditional surrender." The president's signing of a deal with Iran started a 60-day clock for technical negotiations for a final peace deal with Tehran. A cheaper gas blend is available in California, but drivers still can't buy it. Daniel Martindale reports.
13: It hasn't been approved by state air regulators, but is expected to be approved later this year, and the equipment needed to dispense it has yet to clear California's required and lengthy certification process. The fuel known as E15 or unleaded 88 contains 15% ethanol. Supporters say it can lower gas prices by 20 cents per gallon or more. I'm Daniel Martindale.
11: According to AAA, Californians are still paying $5.61 for a gallon of regular. The national average is now $3.97. I'm Lisa Taylor.
14: Your Saturday forecast in Denver and the Front Range will have our sunny skies, which will allow us to get to the low to mid-90s the final day of spring. We do have a slight chance for a couple late afternoon showers and storms. If any form, most should be out of the area by the time the Rockies take the field against the Pirates. Lows tonight will be in the upper 50s. For Sunday and Monday, better chances for showers and storms over the region. Highs will be back in the upper 80s with lows in the mid-50s. I'm Day Weather Meteorologist Don Walker.
15: Current temperature,
16: 52 degrees.
17: Golf third major from Shinnecock in Southampton. The U.S. Open sees a record through 36 at that course by Wyndham Clark. He's 7-under par, carries a 4-stroke lead into moving day, mainly because his short game.
18: These greens are obviously the challenge of this golf course. Today, I kind of did the same thing. Wasn't as sharp. Consistency of hitting it to kind of conservative targets really paid off.
17: Both Roy McIlroy and Scottie Scheffler are 7 back at even par. The U.S. men's national team won Group D in the World Cup. They'll host a match July 1st at Levi Stadium in the knockout round. The Americans shut out Australia 2-0 at Lumen Field in Seattle. To the bigs in the show, the Giants bullpen fails again in Miami. The Dodgers lucked out against the Orioles while the Yankees shut out the Reds. Cubs, they pound the Blue Jays by a pair of touchdowns. Red Sox Ranger Suarez lost a no-no in Seattle in the 7th. As they beat the Mariners and the Tigers, they beat the White Sox and Tarek Skubal's return. That's sports. I'm Rob Bushka.
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1: Mortgage rates. We're all looking at mortgage rates to see if now is the time to buy or not. 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Fannie Mae is the largest buyer of mortgages in the United States. So what's Fannie Mae predicting? The 30-year rate will hold steady at around 6.3%.

0: for the rest of this year. And in 2027, maybe it'll go to 6.2%. In short, they don't predict much change over the next 2 years. So if you've been looking to buy a home and waiting for the rates to come down, think again. It doesn't look like it's happening soon. 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I'm Suzanne Miller.
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1: 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Bo Snerdly.
5: You know, it's amazing. I hear licks and I know where they came from, like this guitar lick. I know where this lick came from, but I don't, it's a distraction. American band Maroon 5 on this day in 2011 released Moves Like Jagger featuring Christina Aguilera, who, by the way, was at the Obama shindig. Oh, and by the way, happy Juneteenth-y stuff. We're still doing Juneteenth. I'm not denigrating it. But if you're having a teensy weekend, this is Juneteenth-y weekend, and enjoy it. Moves Like Jagger. Obviously a tribute to the way that Mick Jagger performs. And this one was nominated for a Grammy Best Pop Duo. Maroon 5 with Christina Aguilera. Moves Like Jagger released on this day in 2011. Telephone time. Roger is calling in from Orlando. Good morning, Roger. How are you?
6: Good morning, Bo. I look forward to your commentary on the news.
5: Well, thank you.
6: But, yes. Well, yes. I listened to your show Friday, and you had Obama's speech on there, mm-hmm. I thought, wow, if I took his speech and parsed it and put a Republican advertisement underneath each sentence that he put out, it would be perfect. He said many, many things that I believe that the right wants to happen. and I'm going, wow, what an advertisement. All the advertising people for the Republican Party need to take that. They need to parse it. But they need to put what we stand for and what we have done in what he said. It was a great speech. He's a great speaker, but it was useless.
5: Now, you know something? This is so interesting to me. Folks, we can find some of the cuts that we have. Obama, in his speech, talked about the founders and how they fell terribly short of the declarations. They left slavery intact. They had property owners, white males, only as property owners at the time of the founding of the country. But then he praised the genius of the founders for a system that allowed America to become what it is and to continue to grow to, as he put it, make a more perfect union. Of course, the more perfect union comes from Abraham Lincoln, and that has been a phrase that has been used time and time again by politicians since the days of Republican Abraham Lincoln. He also talked in very glowing terms about it was aspirational and seemingly a knock at Trump on some of the things he said. But what they did was actually echo what his own administration did, going after their political enemies. He said, when we stop believing that voting matters, we open the door to the most ruthless among us. Well, and he talked about people trying to squash people that are different than they are. Well, that was his entire administration trying to defeat their political enemies. So Obama has a knack for saying things that sound pleasant to the ear, but that deny the truth of his own administration's policies. And that was on full display. He is a great orator when he wants to be. Whoever wrote this speech did a good job. But I don't necessarily believe that Obama wrote this speech. But he always has that he can project these very aspirational, highbrow thoughts that have many people shaking their heads. Yes. Why, that's exactly right. Why, Mr. Obama, you've hit the right note there. That's the right chord, Mr. Obama. It's resonating with me. It's resonating with everybody. But the thing that's absent is when the words go away and you look at the actual history of what took place during the Obama administration, the divisiveness that he sowed in this country do not match the aspirational words that you hear coming out of his mouth. And that is what Roger from Orlando so brilliantly reacted to. James Golden, Saturday morning extravaganza, hour number uno in the can. Hour number duo will be coming up. In hour number trio, Princess Diana will be here with us. We've got a lot more to go. The reflecting pool is a big story. Also, Churin, still living at home. Also, Graham Plantin is still out there, along with everything else. So keep it right here. Hour number duo coming up. Do not go away.
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10: President Trump is at Camp David for the weekend as the U.S.-Iran talks get off to a rough start. The talks were supposed to start Friday in Geneva, but were postponed due to what the White House said were logistical issues. Several reports indicate they were scrapped after Israel and Hezbollah traded fire in Lebanon, with Iran reportedly seeking a guarantee that Iran would cease fighting the Iran-backed military group. That ceasefire agreement has since been secured, but it's unclear when the U.S.-Iran talks will resume. Three deaths are being blamed on a tropical storm that slammed into the Gulf Coast. Louisiana and Mississippi were hit hard this week by Tropical Storm Arthur, which dumped up to 2 feet of rain from East Texas to the Carolinas. The storm killed 2 people in Texas, including a 53-year-old woman near San Antonio who drowned in rising floodwaters while driving in her car, and a teenager who drowned in a flood north of Houston. The storm also killed a Mississippi man who was part of a road cleanup crew outside of Jackson. Across the nation today, summer heat remains much of the weather story. More from Jim Forbes.
11: We'll stay warm and humid with afternoon temperatures climbing into the upper 80s and 90s. A cold front moving through the region could trigger scattered thunderstorms from the Ohio Valley into the mid-Atlantic and parts of New England, with some storms capable of producing gusty winds and heavy downpours. Across the Midwest and Central Plains, expect a mix of sunshine and scattered thunderstorms. Some storms may become strong with damaging winds and hail. And the South remains hot and humid with scattered afternoon storms from the Gulf Coast into Florida. I'm Jim Forbes.
10: Amazon Prime Day kicks off June 23rd and will last all next week. Prime Day has evolved into one of the biggest shopping events of the year. Competition is fierce, especially for the lightning deals or flash sales that are only available for a few hours. Shoppers are advised to fill their carts ahead of time, especially when it comes to things like electronics, tech, or home essentials, which tend to have the biggest discounts. I'm Lisa Taylor.
12: Your Saturday forecast in Denver and the Front Range will have our sunny skies, which will allow us to get to the low to mid 90s the final day of spring. We do have a slight chance for a couple late afternoon showers and storms. If any form, most should be out of the area by the time the Rockies take the field against the Pirates. Lows tonight will be in the upper 50s. For Sunday and Monday, better chances for showers and storms over the region. Highs will be back in the upper 80s with lows in the mid 50s. I'm Day Weather Meteorologist Don Walker.
13: Current temperature
2: 52 degrees.
14: Golf third major from Shinnecock in Southampton. The U.S. Open sees a record through 36 at that course by Wyndham Clark. He's 7-under par, carries a 4-stroke lead into moving day, mainly because of his short game.
15: These greens are obviously the challenge of this golf course. Today, I kind of did the same thing. Wasn't as sharp. Consistency of hitting it to kind of conservative targets really paid off.
14: Both Rory McIlroy and Scottie Scheffler are 7 back at even par. The U.S. men's national team won Group D in the World Cup. They'll host a match July 1st at Levi Stadium in the knockout round. The Americans shut out Australia 2-0 at Lumen Field in Seattle. To the bigs in the show, the Giants bullpen fails again in Miami. The Dodgers lucked out against the Orioles while the Yankees shut out the Reds. Cubs, they pound the Blue Jays by a pair of touchdowns. Red Sox Ranger Suarez lost a no-no in Seattle in the 7th. As they beat the Mariners and the Tigers, they beat the White Sox and Tarek Skubal's return. That's sports. I'm Rob Bushka.
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1: Explosive doesn't even begin to describe Little Richard. 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Hits like Tutti Frutti and Long Tall Sally delivered raw energy unlike anything audiences had ever heard.
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7: The James Golden Show. It's politics, but theater of the mind with James Golden, a.k.a. Bo Snerdly.

0: soon as you hear it. And when you hear that guitar, you know what it is. Tomorrow is the anniversary of the first time this theme was heard on film. When the Bond theme was recorded for Dr. No. Five saxophones, nine brass instruments, including the trombone, rhythm section, and a solo guitar played by, and don't you love the name, Vic Flick. It just sounds so Vic Flick, who was paid £6, like, I mean, £6 for recording what would be a landmark, iconic theme, the James Bond theme. First heard tomorrow, it's date in 1962. Back to the telephones we go, and let's catch up with Teddy, my man Teddy from Yonkers. How are you, Teddy?
1: Good morning, Bo. I'm okay. I think you're a great guy, and you're very smart, but I disagree with you, which I am entitled to, on the Iran issue. Okay? Trump's deal is going to give Iran immediate sanction relief and access to $300 billion, presumably to use to fund terror proxies.
0: Nope. He's releasing their own funds, which are frozen. They're not, and he explained that during the week. It's not going to happen immediately. It will happen upon verification of them keeping the deal for a period of time. So that's incorrect information. So he's not handing over money. He's just releasing money that's theirs. What's next, Teddy?
1: What about the upfront limits on uranium enrichment or missile development?
0: Teddy, their nuclear arms program is done. They don't have it anymore. In fact, we're going to go collect the nuclear dust. What's next?
1: Who's going to collect it, Bo? Who's going to collect it?
0: The United States of America. Your nation, my nation, our country, 'tis of thee, sweet land of liberty, for thee we sing.
1: And how are we going to do that, Bo? With
0: by sending people over there to do it.
1: Boots on the ground, Bo.
0: No, the war's over. Not boots on the ground, scientists on the ground. And you don't care if we lose a few scientists in the process, do you? I do, but I'm just checking.
1: I don't want to lose any American, okay?
0: Me either.
1: Hey, Bo, the proof in the pudding is in the action, okay? It's not going to work, Bo. They're laughing at us.
0: It's not going to work. They're laughing at us. You mean like the old Ayatollah, he's laughing?
1: Hey, Bo, 60 days is going to be...
0: The Ayatollah. Teddy, answer my question. Is the Ayatollah laughing? The
1: no,
0: former
1: he's
0: Ayatollah.
1: Dead. He's dead.
0: He's not laughing. Teddy, how'd you like the Obama Center thing? Do you know that Obama hasn't paid a lot of the black contractors that worked to help build that monumental slab in Chicago? What do you think about that? Do you think that those black people should be enslaved by Obama to work for free? I haven't heard you talk about that. Do you care about those poor black businesses that are going under because Obama didn't pay them? Do you care about that?
1: That's wrong. That's terrible, okay?
0: And it's terrible, isn't it?
1: He should be charged.
0: Charged with what? Ooh, that's interesting. Charged with what?
1: Not paying his employees.
0: Teddy, did you celebrate the New York Knicks riots? I mean, the New York Knicks?
1: Of course I did. I didn't go down because, you know, hey, I got one.
0: You needed an ID. You needed an ID and you needed to pay ticket prices to go parade for them. Are you glad they're going to the White House?
1: Sure.
0: Me too. See, Teddy, we agree on so much, Teddy. As we always do. You're a great guy, Teddy.
1: Hey, Bo, last thing, Bo, in order for me to look in the mirror and say I can criticize the other side, I have to be able to criticize my own. And I don't like the Democrats as they are today.
0: I love you, Teddy. We got to go. Teddy has a great point. We're going to continue that when our number trio kicks in. Our number duo in the can. Our number trio coming up with Princess Diana. Whatever you do, keep it right here and do not go away.
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6: Israel and Hezbollah have renewed their ceasefire agreement after mediation efforts by the U.S. and Iran. This comes after the two sides traded attacks overnight and tested the strength of the U.S.-Iran deal that was signed by President Trump earlier this week. Israeli Prime Minister Benjamin Netanyahu had said Friday that his country would exact a very heavy price from Hezbollah for the deaths of the four Israeli soldiers it claimed were killed by the militant group. Another round of severe weather is coming to the High Plains. Forecasters say there's a good chance of severe thunderstorms this weekend from Missouri to Wyoming, with the most intense weather in parts of Kansas and Nebraska. More from Jim Forbes.
7: A cold front moving through the region could trigger scattered thunderstorms from the Ohio Valley into the Mid-Atlantic and parts of New England, with some storms capable of producing gusty winds and heavy downpours. Across the Midwest and Central Plains, expect a mix of sunshine and scattered thunderstorms. Some storms may become strong with damaging winds and hail.
6: California officials are pushing back against AT&T's plan to end traditional landline service. AT&T is now seeking federal approval to end landline service, but says it won't disconnect rural areas without reliable alternatives. California officials are asking the FCC to reject AT&T's request or demand more information. Legendary television director, writer, and producer James Burroughs has died at the age of 85. Matt Mattinson has more.
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9: The 11-time Emmy winner Burroughs co-created and directed nearly every episode of the hit sitcom Cheers. He also was a featured director for Frasier, Friends, Will and Grace, The Big Bang Theory, Taxi, The Mary Tyler Moore Show, and The Bob Newhart Show. The Burroughs family statement reads, quote, "We celebrate the extraordinary life and enduring legacy of James Jimmy Burroughs, who passed away peacefully today, surrounded by his loving family."
6: I'm Lisa Taylor.
10: Your Saturday forecast in Denver and the Front Range will have our sunny skies, which will allow us to get to the low to mid-90s the final day of spring. We do have a slight chance for a couple late afternoon showers and storms. If any form, most should be out of the area by the time the Rockies take the field against the Pirates. Lows tonight will be in the upper 50s. For Sunday and Monday, better chances for showers and storms over the region. Highs will be back in the upper 80s with lows in the mid-50s. I'm Day Weather Meteorologist on Walker.
11: Current temperature,
4: 53 degrees.
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17: I'm not awake. Sorry. That's now a problem that we're both going to have to share. Hey, I'm John Caldera. Good morning. Welcome. So glad to spend some time with you. Give me a call, 303-696-1971. So much to talk about. I guess the first thing to put on is a goodbye to my dear friend Lynn Bartles, who has been part of my life since, oh my God, 1999, when I was elected to the RTD. Actually, oh my gosh. 1995 is when I started at the RTD board, and we were causing so much trouble and getting into the news so much that both newspapers put reporters on our beat, full-time reporters, meaning that just about every day there was an article in two papers about the hijinks at the RTD, which was spectacular. It gave people an insight to just how ineffective this huge, huge government is. And then in 1997, when RTD tried to raise its taxes by 67%, Lynn Bartels covered it and covered me as I ran a campaign against it. So we, of course, became friends. Even though she never cut me any slack when reporting on me. Never. Once. She loved doing this. I keep using the past tense because she passed away just, I believe it was yesterday. And it breaks my heart because we became good friends. And she was just an amazing reporter and even a better person. And truly one of those few reporters that was respected from everybody. And also scared from everybody because she would not hold back when she had criticism. If there was something she wanted to report, she would report it. When my daughter became ill and passed away from cancer back in 2001, she reported on that, did it with dignity, did it with love, and she always kept a picture of my daughter on her desk. And I was just always touched by that. She was hysterical and had a great laugh. And so she was the best of what reporters are. Now, you've heard me spend, oh my God, uncountless would be you could count them. Let's try that again. You've heard me talk for countless hours about how I dislike the media. But I think you've always heard me talk very kindly to reporters. How can this be? How is it possible that I'm okay with reporters and hate the job they do? Well, because they're human, and they're smart, and they're funny, and they're tied in. My only complaint with the media is the lack of balance in who they hire. Not who they hire, but just that there really is no truly diverse group of reporters out there. For the most part, they all share a similar worldview. And that's why diversity in hiring is important. Diversity does not mean your skin color, doesn't mean if you're male or female, or if you think you're male or female, or who you go to bed with. It means what your ideological bent is. And for decades, I seem to get into these fights with reporters about the lack of diversity in reporting staffs. Well, I would get into that fight with Lynn Bartels as well. And while she was probably closer to my side of the political spectrum, she never gave anyone a break. When she retired from reporting, she worked for Wayne Williams, who was Secretary of State, and then for a while for Senator Barb Kirkmeyer. So it gives you a bit of an idea of where she was politically. But man, she just loved beating up elected officials. She loved catching them in a lie, loved catching them in hypocrisy. And unlike today's set of local reporters, who have been around for so little amount of time, that they don't have the historical knowledge to go back and go, oh, yeah, you're supporting this, but 3-4 years ago, you were supporting a bill that did exactly the opposite. Well, anyway, Lynn Bartels got struck with a vicious cancer, a blastoma. She's passed away, I believe it was yesterday. I've written about her in my newsletter. By all means, go to independenceinstitute.org or thinkfreedom.org and sign up. I just want a tip of the hat to an incredible woman who also could tell a really dirty joke. And because I believe that is a prerequisite to be a good reporter. You got to be able to tell bad jokes. And Lynn could do that. Lynn... and I would try to make her laugh, which was always a kick. One time, I remember we were talking over the phone, and she was complaining about her lack of a sex life. And I was like, what? How can that be? You blank somebody every time your name is on a byline. There was this wonderful, wonderful long pause, and then the longest laugh I have ever, ever got from Lynn Bartles. It was good stuff. It was definitely good stuff. And I look at some of the reporters of the past. John Sanko was one of those guys. Steve Paulson from the AP? These guys have retired quite some time ago. John Fryer from the Longmont Times papers, and now I think the Denver Post papers, just retired. These are the old guard of reporter who understood what was going on in Colorado and had some history, a lot of history of that. I believe Charles Ashby from the Sentinel out on the Western Slope is retiring as well. And it just... And maybe that just happens as we all get older. We lose good friends. But there's something different here. There is a death of real journalism. There's a death of people who, I don't know how to put this, who really hustled to break a story. Keep in mind, when there was two vibrant papers, the Denver Post had something like 250 reporters. And the Rocky on par with that. And they would bludgeon each other trying to scoop one another for a story. It was a great rivalry. And we, the taxpayers, won. Yeah, we could still have the same complaint about coverage, but at least there was coverage. I visited Lynn Bartles on the last day of operations for the Rocky Mountain News. Be sure to go down there. I have spent some time there. And it was brutal. It was just brutal. The Denver Post then picked her up, and she finished her reporting career there. But the Denver Post has turned into, how to put it, the Denver Post. I'm thrilled that the Denver Gazette is now in operation. If you don't get the Gazette, it's an online paper. And every day they show a piece from the old Rocky Mountain News, which is really wonderful because the same company that owns the Denver Gazette owns the Rocky Mountain News archives. And so every day they run a front page from the 100 and whatever years of the Rocky Mountain News. I'm looking at one today from 1926, June 20th. Oh, that's today. Yes, of course. Rail deal forecasts through line for tunnel. Burlington expected to use Moffitt bore if merged with Western Pacific. In other words, this is before they had the train going through Moffitt Tunnel, which this is just wonderful. And they would always have, not always, but they would often have their editorial cartoon on the front page back then. Good stuff. Anyway, just want to remember Lynn Bartels. If you have a thought on her, 303-696-1971, or the local press of the past. What was great about these newspapers, yeah, they all had a Washington bureau, which means a reporter or two in Washington. But overwhelmingly, their reporting coverage was local, right down to having a full-time beat on RTD, where Lynn and I got to know each other. Now, she claimed she turned me into a star. I claimed I turned her into a star reporter because I gave her lots to report on, and she said, no, I made you famous because I reported on you all the time. Oh, either way works. As the newspapers folded in Colorado, as local news folded, as the media collapsed, so did Colorado. Now, I can't prove any sort of causation, but there is no doubt about the correlation. As talk radio got thinner and thinner and thinner, as the Rocky went down, as the Denver Post turned from a newspaper into a newsletter, freedom in Colorado exited. Government grew. You cannot keep governments in check without a vibrant press. And for the last 15 years, there's been no vibrant press in Colorado. And by the way, not much liberty either. Keep it here. You're on 710K.
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0: 25 minutes after. Good morning. Welcome. I'm John Caldera. Give me a call, 303-696-1971. Have you watched any of the soccer games? I refuse to call it football. Football is a game where you almost never use your foot. Football is a game where the ball is not kicked, but every now and then. That's football. What's going on in America right now is called soccer. Did you see the American? I finally saw a picture of the American team. This is how out of it I am. They all look like Where's Waldo? What terrible uniform is this? I don't understand the rules of soccer. Basically, it's a slower version of hockey, right? And the world is watching. What the world is watching is a bunch of Europeans who like to go to fast food joints. These people are going to come back really wonderfully fat. It's going to be spectacular. Now they'll understand why Americans are all overweight. They're hanging out at Whataburger and In-N-Out Burger and Taco Bell. Apparently Taco Bell is just jammed. Why? Because they don't have this stuff. Forget the World Cup. This is spectacular. All right, so apparently the U.S. team has advanced. Yay. Name one person on Team USA. Go ahead. Name one. Anybody? The U.S. national soccer team found a way to advance to the knockout round without the injured forward on the field, beating Australia 2-1 Friday for its second straight victory at the largest World Cup in history. Oh, and whose injury would that be? Anyone? Anyone? You in the back? Oh, Bueller. No. Nobody knows. A point of pride for me over America is that none of us watch soccer. None of us. And everything we've learned about soccer, we've learned from watching Ted Lasso. That's it. Am I wrong? Now, I live in Boulder, and we've got a bunch of, you know, Europhiles out there who love to do anything European. So, you know, there's some more soccer fans out there. I've known guys who play soccer recreationally. And that's okay. That's great. I'm not bashing. Let me make it very clear. Soccer is a beautiful, wonderful game for little kids and Europeans. What's it doing on a large scale in the U.S.? I just don't know. I don't get it. Don't know. Don't get it. Have you been to any, you know, soccer parties? I went to a poker game last night at a friend's house, and it was on in the background. Now, mind you, the guys I play poker with, they're all a bunch of communists. So for them watching soccer, I get it. Terrific. But have you? Would you rather watch? here's the bigger question. Would you rather watch Team USA or whatever the U.S. team is called in the final, in whatever the Super Bowl of soccer is? The World Cup final. Or would you rather see the Denver Broncos in a preseason game? Hey, I've got tickets for you. You can choose. I'm giving away tickets. This is a hypothetical. I have no tickets. So I'll either give you, tickets to the world championship of soccer or a Broncos preseason game. Let's make it the last preseason game. Which one would you prefer? 303-696-1971. Honestly, which one would you prefer? I'll even make it more difficult. Are you ready? Would you rather go to the World Cup final or a Rockies game? Would you rather go to a final or a Rockies game? Now, those of us who are here understand what that means. We understand the Rockies aren't going to win. But you're going to be out in the sunshine. You're going to look at the mountains. You're going to hang out on the party deck. You're going to talk with some friends. You're going to watch a beautiful game on the inside what I think is the loveliest baseball park in the nation. Or you could go to a soccer game. Listen, Americans go to soccer games. We do. All of us have gone to soccer games. Because when our kids were five, we had to. That is the only reason we went to a soccer game. The only reason you went to a soccer game was you were the one who brought the orange slices. This is why we went to soccer games. And you see all your little kids, you know, kick each other in the shins. And then it's a break time. Everybody comes in, has a little juice box and a slice of an apple and a grape, and then they go back out there and they kick each other in the shins again and run around. And that's soccer. That's the way Americans experience soccer. Now, Europeans live and die by this, which makes no sense because that's not football, even though they call it football, silly Europeans. 303-696-1971. Have you watched any of this? Have you enjoyed it? And what would you prefer? Would you rather go to a Broncos game, a Rockies game, a Nuggets game, or the World Cup finals? Let's get to the phones. Let's go out to Strasbourg and talk to Jim. Good morning, Jim. You're with John Caldera. Welcome.
1: And John, I would rather watch grass grow.
0: What is it that bores you so much about soccer?
1: I don't know. I don't care. I'd just rather watch grass grow and have a nice life.
0: That's it. So what do you think of all this? There are people who are lining up in McGregor Square in Denver. They're going outside. There are apparently the Europeans are just drinking their way through bars. There was some talk of some bars that ran out of booze.
1: That's amazing to me. I've watched it. All these people are coming here, and they're like, America's really good.
0: Yeah, that's been the best part of this, is that all these Europeans
1: I knew that.
0: Yeah, all these Europeans who are bad-mouthing America all the time come here and they go to Buc-ee's, which is, if you haven't been to Buc-ee's in...
1: I've never been to one.
0: It's basically if 7-Eleven and Walmart had a baby, it would be Buc-ee's.
1: Yeah.
0: So it's a wild experience. They make you know, lots of food. They've got a bank full of soda machines. You can bring your 5-gallon bucket of to fill it up with root beer. Yeah. They've got a barbecue station. They're always making sandwiches. And so it's America. It's big and it's wonderful. And these Europeans are like, what? I love it. Dallas is one of the places that has some of the games. My daughter lives there. She says it's spectacular. You see all the Europeans running around going to Taco Bell and asking, where's the train to the stadium? It's like, no, there are no trains to the stadium. Oh, well, where's the buses? No. You get in a car. Yeah, you go to the stadium.
1: Yeah. Yeah. They're experiencing something that they've never experienced, and I guess that's cool for them. It's cool for me to watch them.
0: I'm enjoying watching the foreigners more than I'm enjoying watching any of the game. I haven't watched a moment of the World Cup except by accident when I walk by somebody else's TV. Why do Americans? Every country, soccer is the world sport. That is the world sport, and I just love that America has little interest in soccer. You know, it's starting to grow, I suppose. Go ahead.
1: I'm right there with you. Like I told you, I'd rather watch grass grow.
0: I find it so delightfully American that we have no interest in it. Hey, have yourself a spectacular morning. 303-696-1971. Really, no one's going to take up soccer over a Rockies game? You can either go watch a soccer game or how about this? I'll make it better. I will give you, this is a hypothetical, I don't have it. Not just tickets to the World Final soccer match, but like front row tickets or whatever the tickets are that are most desired versus rock pile tickets at a Rockies game. Which one, if I were to give you for free, would you rather have? Now, keep in mind, particularly out in the UK and some other countries, how to put it, soccer is more important than anything else. It is the most violent of spectator sports for the spectators. There are fights in the stands. There are brawls. There's just gobs and gobs of drinking. What was it? I think one of the flights from Scotland to America ran out of beer, ran out of alcohol. They were drunk dry. Some of the bars in Dallas have run out of booze because the foreigners have packed it and love going to these bars and go, oh my God, this is so different. And they're out of, do you know what it's like? The power of the statement, we ran out of liquor in a bar in Texas. A bar in Texas does not run out of liquor.
2: It happened in Boston, too, so that should tell you something.
0: It happened in Boston, too?
2: Yep, with the Tartan Army.
0: Wait, they ran out of booze in Boston? How is it possible that any bar in Boston, full of some of the hardest drinkers in the country, could ever run out of booze?
2: Samuel Adams had to make emergency deliveries because they were just drank dry.
0: I love it. I just love it. What do you think the biggest surprise is for those people who've come to America to witness the games? And they are all over the place. You know, so apparently, it's not like a European country where you go and you know the games are kind of all in the same area or around the same place. It would be like instead of France having the World Cup this year, it would be like all of Europe has the World Cup. That's how big America is. What is the biggest surprise you think they have? I think it is our incredible standard of living. I think the biggest surprise for them is that average Americans live like the rich in Europe. that Americans have cars and homes and go shopping in stores packed full of products? Because capitalism, that's why. 303-696-1971. Keep it here, 710 KNUS.
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4: President Trump is endorsing two Republican candidates for South Carolina governor. On social media Friday, Trump endorsed both South Carolina Lieutenant Governor Pamela Yvette and the state's Attorney General Alan Wilson. The two candidates are heading to a runoff next week, and Trump claimed, with either one, you can't go wrong. President Trump is doubling down on his criticism of Italy's prime minister. Trump told an Italian journalist this week that Prime Minister Giorgia Meloni had begged him to take a photo with her at the G7 summit. On Friday, Meloni pushed back against Trump's claims and said there is one thing he must remember, neither I nor Italy ever beg. She added that it is regrettable that Trump is more accommodating to enemies of the West than he is to U.S. allies. On Friday, Trump doubled down on his criticism of Meloni and said, I don't want her as a fan because she was not there to help the U.S. with the Strait of Hormuz. I'm Lisa Taylor.
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15 minutes to the top. Good morning. Welcome. Give me a call. 303-696-1971. Still no takers here. What would I have to trade you to go to a World Cup

been delightful to see that a lot of, I don't know how to put it, more working class Europeans coming to America because they want to see a football game. They love soccer games. And by the way, they run into America and they run into Americans. This has been, I think, pretty educational for them. They're finding out that Americans aren't what they thought. Yeah, we do some pretty weird stuff. We gorge ourselves on carb-filled fast food. We eat poorly. We don't exercise. But notice, while they're here, they're all going to go back with 15 pounds more weight. Going to go, oh, now I get it. Now I get why Americans are so chubby, and we are. But yum. I mean, you know, really, yum. They're going to see the stores. I mean, they've been packing into Buc-ee's. If you don't know Buc-ee's, there's one up north on I-25, close to Fort Collins. But in Texas, they're pretty omnipresent. And they're just these huge, huge, huge gas stations. They've got, you know, like 25 pumps or something ridiculous. And you go inside, and it is mammoth. They've got camping goods, they've got clothing, they've got tchotchkes, they've got food, they make cinnamon rolls, and they make brisket and barbecue, and it's just an experience. And so imagine you're in Europe and they don't have Walmart, and you go to a Walmart here and you go, what? This is how America bought things? The World Cup being hosted in America has done more for Europeans to understand America than anything I can think of. Americans have this draw to go to Europe. I've gone to Europe several times, and it's always enjoyable. It's always enlightening. It's always educational. It's always fun. You always learn something, but it's old. And all the fun stuff you see is old. And the places you go and all the tourist spots are old. And you have to go see all the castles and the churches. And by definition, the castles and churches are old. You know what isn't old? A new Buc-ee's, a new Walmart, the latest Taco Bell. Matter of fact, they're all new. It is America that we build something, and then after a while, we knock it down and build something new again. We don't build things to last. We build them to put them up, rip them down, put them up, rip them down. And therefore, everything is new. And by the way, new is nice, nice and new. Everybody says, oh, hey, it's brand old. No, no, it's brand new. And these Europeans, these everyday Europeans, are getting to meet Americans. And guess what? Yeah, we've got our cars. We've got our guns. We voted for Trump. But we're damn nice people. And we're enjoyable, and we're fun-loving. You know, Americans have this pull to go to Europe. Europeans, by contrast, don't have the same pull to come to America. And so they're left with their images of America from Hollywood, from news stories, and from Donald Trump. Not always the best way to picture a country. All right, 303-696-1971. Can you name any soccer players?
Can you name any baseball

0: players? Can you name any basketball players? Can you name any football players? Can you name any hockey players? Yes, yes, yes, and yes. Can you name any soccer players other than Pele, who is a, I don't even know if Pele's still alive. The answer is no. You cannot, because soccer's a dumb game. It is just such a weird game, and the world loves it. And Americans don't. And it's spectacular. When the Olympics come around, would you rather watch soccer or curling? That really bizarre sport where they take that big honking rock-like puck and slide it down the ice while guys in front of it use brooms to try to get it to move a little to the left or the right or slow down. I'd rather watch curling. I'd rather watch fencing. I'd rather watch them dive than to watch soccer. Any game where you cannot use your hands is just un-American. Pick up the ball. Throw it to that guy. There's a guy over there. He's open. Throw it to him. No, you have to kick it. Makes no sense. Makes no sense. Have we learned anything from having the World Cup here? Has there been anything exciting here? Not that I know of. Except we don't know how to play soccer. There are some rules. I think it's like hockey, but really slow. And you can bash things off your head. Saw a report yesterday in, I forget which paper, arguing that kids playing soccer should be taught never to use their head to bounce the ball. Because it causes, guess what? Concussions. So, while football is way too violent, it causes concussions, guys are bashing into each other. Now, we're finding out with soccer, repeated blows to the head cause concussions. What is the Denver soccer team? We have one. I can't even remember the name. Can you remember the name? What is the soccer team? It's not that. I forget.
1: It's the Colorado Rapids.
0: That's what I said. I said the Rapids. That's exactly what I said. I said the Rapids. Have you ever been to a Rapids game? No, you have not. Have you been to a Rockies game? Yes. Have you been to an Avalanche game? Yes. Have you been to a Nuggets game? Yes. Have you been to a Bronco game? Yes. Have you been to a Rapids game? No. Why would you? Would you rather go to a soccer game or a rugby game, given that you have no idea what either one of those are? I'd rather go to the Rocky game.
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10: President Trump is endorsing two Republican candidates for South Carolina governor. On social media Friday, Trump endorsed both South Carolina Lieutenant Governor Pamela Yvette and the state's Attorney General Alan Wilson. The two candidates are heading to a runoff next week, and Trump claimed, with either one, you can't go wrong. President Trump is doubling down on his criticism of Italy's prime minister. Trump told an Italian journalist this week that Prime Minister Giorgia Meloni had begged him to take a photo with her at the G7 summit. On Friday, Meloni pushed back against Trump's claims and said, "There is one thing he must remember, neither I nor Italy ever beg." She added that it is regrettable that Trump is more accommodating to enemies of the West than he is to U.S. allies. On Friday, Trump doubled down on his criticism of Meloni and said, "I don't want her as a fan because she was not there to help the U.S. with the Strait of Hormuz." Three deaths are being blamed on a tropical storm that slammed into the Gulf Coast. Louisiana and Mississippi were hit hard this week by Tropical Storm Arthur, which dumped up to 2 feet of rain from East Texas to the Carolinas. The storm killed 2 people in Texas, including a 53-year-old woman near San Antonio who drowned in rising floodwaters while driving her car, and a teenager who drowned in a flood north of Houston. The storm also killed a Mississippi man who was part of a road cleanup crew outside of Jackson. A New York City man has been arrested for pushing someone onto the subway tracks in Queens, New York. Andrew Whitman has more.
11: Terrell Jarrett was picked up early Friday by NYPD officers who recognized him from surveillance photos. Police say he's the guy who pushed a 63-year-old man onto the F train tracks at the Parsons Boulevard station in Briarwood, Queens on the morning of May 31st. The victim had cuts to his face and bruises. Police say the 37-year-old Jarrett has 3 prior nonviolent arrests for drugs and trespassing.
10: I'm Lisa Taylor.
12: Your Saturday forecast in Denver and the Front Range will have our sunny skies, which will allow us to get to the low to mid-90s the final day of spring. We do have a slight chance for a couple late afternoon showers and storms. If any form, most should be out of the area by the time the Rockies take the field against the Pirates. Lows tonight will be in the upper 50s. For Sunday and Monday, better chances for showers and storms over the region. Highs will be back in the upper 80s with lows in the mid-50s. I'm Day Weather Meteorologist Don Walker.
13: Current temperature,
14: 56 degrees.
13: All-third major from Shinnecock in Southampton. The U.S. Open sees a record through 36 at that course by Wyndham Clark. He's 7 under par, carries a 4-stroke lead into moving day, mainly because his short game.
15: These greens are obviously the challenge of this golf course. Today I kind of did the same thing. Wasn't as sharp. Consistency of hitting it to kind of conservative targets really paid off.
13: Both Roy McIlroy and Scottie Scheffler are 7 back at even par. The U.S. men's national team won Group D in the World Cup. They'll host a match July 1st at Levi Stadium in the knockout round. The Americans shut out Australia 2-0 at Lumen Field in Seattle. To the bigs in the show, the Giants bullpen fails again in Miami. The Dodgers lucked out against the Orioles while the Yankees shut out the Reds. Cubs, they pound the Blue Jays by a pair of touchdowns. Red Sox Ranger Suarez lost a no-no in Seattle in the 7th. As they beat the Mariners and the Tigers, they beat the White Sox and Tarek Skubal's return. That's sports. I'm Rob Bushka.
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18: Welcome to hour number 2. Give me a call, 303-696-1971. Where should we go? What should we do next? Well, we're right in the middle of our primaries. Let's take a little peek-sees, shall we? This is not a surprise. There are more Democratic tickets, ballots coming in than Republicans. What a shocker. From Ernest Lunding at the Gazette, with less than 2 weeks before ballots are due in the primary election, we have logged in ballots from just under 6% of the state's 4 million active registered voters. As of noon on Wednesday, over 230,000 ballots cast in the Democratic primary, outpacing those in the Republican primary. So the ballots started going out on June 8th. They're due back, of course, by 7 p.m. at the end of the month, June 30th. D ballots have been arriving at a faster rate than Republicans, though the vast bulk of ballots by unaffiliated voters have yet to be processed, so the eventual distribution will be unknown. All right,
0: that makes sense because we unaffiliateds can choose between an R and a D ballot. So I wrote a column about this, which got a fair amount of attention. I was surprised. And it's just pure logic. It makes no sense to be registered with a party in Colorado. When I was 18, on my 18th birthday, I drove down to Arapahoe County Courthouse to register to vote and become a Republican. I did that before I got a 3-2 beer. What a goob. That was important to me, and it made no sense not to be a member of a political party. And if you've heard me over the last nearly 30 years bellowing about elections over the airwaves, it's always been unaffiliated candidates, unaffiliated voters who call themselves independent, are weak voters. Yes, they can vote in the general election, but so can anybody who is registered with a party. But they couldn't vote in primaries. Those of us registered R or D could. They couldn't vote in the state assemblies or the county assemblies or the congressional assemblies. We could. They couldn't go to the caucuses and vote. We could. Therefore, it made no sense. It was purely emotional to be unaffiliated, what they would call themselves independents. No, it just proves you weakened your vote. You've just weakened your vote. That's it. You get to be one of, you know, millions instead of one of just hundreds. You disempower yourself. And then they would say stupid things that show how civically illiterate they are. Well, I vote for the person, not the party. Okay, you can vote for whatever reason you want. You can vote however you want. But you see, if you're a registered Republican by the old rules, there's nothing that forces you to vote Republican. On general election day, you still have the same choices as anyone else. You can still vote for Obama or vote for Trump or vote for whomever because they're on the ballot. How people don't know this is disturbing. Well, along comes Prop 108 in 2016, which changes the way we do primaries. And now unaffiliated voters get to vote in primaries. They get to choose whether to return an R or a D ballot. And I understand a lot of people don't like this system. I voted against Prop 108. But I got to tell you, it's been good for me. It has been very good for me. Because after 108, there is no reason to be a registered Republican or a registered Democrat. There's just no reason to do it. Why? Because you get to vote in the primary and you get choices. Now, there is one exception to that rule. There's just one exception. That one exception is this. If you want to vote in the caucuses, if you want to go spend that Tuesday evening at the caucuses, which then allows you sometimes, if you get voted in, to go to the assembly. And at the assembly, you get to vote for who goes on the primary ballot. All right, if you want to do that, yes, you need to be registered with a party. But so few people do that anymore. I've done my duty. I've done my job. I've been to the assemblies. I've done the caucuses. I've done too many of the caucuses. They are brain death. And they're getting less and less important as more people just petition on to the ballot. So if you're not going to go to the caucus, it makes no sense to be registered with a party. Just, there you have it. If you have any if you have any logic to you, you get out of the party. There's no reason to be in the party. None. Unless you like going to meetings. But you lose power. You know, and this year is a perfect example of why you don't want to be a member of a party. Because now you get to choose. And there are important races going on. So, for instance, do you vote in the Democratic Party? I'm just focusing on governor. The chances are Democrat's going to be our next governor, which means it's either going to be Phil Weiser or Michael Bennett. Marginally speaking, marginally, I think I'd rather have Bennett. Although I think they both are going to make horrific governors. Barb Kirkmeyer is the right choice for governor, but I get the choice. I can either help her make it to the primary, or I can vote for who I think the likely governor is going to be. I get that choice. Now, you might disagree with my choice. There's logic to that. But at least I get a choice. If you're a registered Republican, you have no choice. You have little choice. You can help Barbara try to win over the crazy guys. That would be good. But in my calculus, I don't think Barbara's going to win in the general. So I'd rather have, I believe the primary is going to be the general election. That is, who we elect in the Democratic primary is going to be our next governor. So I'm going to vote there. But if you're a registered Republican, you don't have that choice. If you're unaffiliated like me, you have that choice. You can vote in either primary. Why wouldn't you do it? Because it's wrong, I tell you. It doesn't feel right. Unaffiliated candidates shouldn't vote in our primary. All right, yeah, fine. You can hold both. You can hold both thoughts without betraying them. You can believe that unaffiliated candidates voting in primaries is wrong, but you can also take advantage of the law and leverage your vote so that you have the best choices. That's it. Why wouldn't you? If you have a reason why you're staying a Republican, by all means, let me know. And the only reason I can accept, really, is because I like going to the caucuses. And I want to help so-and-so get on the ballot without having to petition. If there's any other reason you see to be on a Republican Party or Democratic Party, by all means, tell me. I'm fascinated. 303-696-1971. If there's something there that goes, no, here's why I'm registered as a Republican. Go ahead, tell me. I'm curious. You're not going to call me because you really don't have a logical reason. You're not going to call me because it's just, it doesn't make sense. And you have to go, I'm registered as a Republican because that's what I did in the past. And inertia is a powerful thing. Let's go out to Denver. 303-696-1971. Herb, welcome. You're with John Caldera.
19: Hi there.
0: Hi there.
19: Well, I think I'm convinced. Is it too late to change my party affiliation from Republican to independent, basically?
0: It is not too late, but it's not going to change what happens in this election. So if you're registered as a Republican, you're not going to be able to vote in the Democratic ballot this time around, but you will the next.
19: Ah, okay. Yeah, I've done it in the past. I just switch back, you know.
0: Yeah, so. And it's really easy to do. You just go to the Secretary of State's webpage, you click on your file, and you change it. Which, you know, I'm surprised more people don't mess around in other people's registration. And you ought to do that anyway. It's kind of interesting when you go onto the Secretary of State's website and look at your registration. You can pull it up. It's pretty easy to do. And you'll see that you are in a lot of governments. In fact, that might be a little fun thing to do here. I might pull that up right here. Is that it's you forget how many governments there are in Colorado. And here, I'm just putting in mind, pardon me as I do my little thing here, and my birth date.
19: Yeah, I've done it before, and it'll tell you, like, who's your Senate district, you know, and what's your, you know, House district, and all that kind of thing.
0: I love the button that says, I am not a robot. But what if you are a robot? If you're a robot, then you have to lie. It's very sad. But I'm not a robot. Oh, then they do this thing where you have to do the where are the pictures of cars in this? By the way, when you're doing that little I'm not a robot thing and you have to click on show me pictures that are buses. Do you know what you're actually doing? You're training AI to recognize buses. That's what they use it for. All right, so here I've just pulled up my voter registration, county and district information, and look at this. Oh, wow. All right, are you ready for what districts I'm in? I'm in Congressional 2. Of course I'm in the state. I'm in the state of Colorado. I'm in the State Board of Education at large, but also the State Board of Education District 2. I'm in the University of Colorado Regents at large, but also in District 2. I'm in the State Senate District 18, the House District 10, the Judicial District 20, and then there are these other ones you forget about. The Consolidated Regional Transportation District. I don't even know what that is. The Regional Transportation District, which I was on the board of, Boulder County, the City of Boulder, the School District, and then the Urban Drainage and Flood District, the Library District, the Northern Water Conservation District, the Scientific and Cultural Facilities District, and the Front Range Passenger Rail District. I'm in all these governments, and all I really think about is the one for governor. And you forget that all of these are ones that tax you, take your money, and regulate you.
19: Fun.
0: Yeah, fun.
19: I'm kidding.
0: That's
19: all right,
0: a good
19: time. Well, happy voting.
0: Happy voting. Happy pride. As they say, happy pride. I love that one. Happy pride. 303-696-1971. Is there anybody willing to admit that they're still a Republican? Anyone?
20: Anyone?
0: Why? Unless you vote in the caucuses, why are you a Republican in Colorado? There is no reason. There is absolutely no reason. So about 6% of the ballots have been returned. And Democrat ballots are coming in faster than Republican ballots, as far as we can tell. Every day the Secretary of State releases a report of who's voted. Not how you voted, but who's returned a ballot. They don't tell you if they've returned a Republican or Democrat ballot. We'll have to find that out later.
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0: It's 25 minutes after. Give me a call, 303-696-1971. Have you got your ballot in yet? Who's going to win this? I'm amazed that there's still talk that Victor Marx could win this. That just blows my little tiny brain. And part of me almost wishes that it happens. I mean, let's go ahead and break the party apart right now and just get her done. I believe Colorado's Republican Party has to hit bottom before we start repairing it. And I don't think anything would help that more than Victor Marx or Scott Bottoms winning the primary. Keep in mind, whoever the Republican is, likely is not going to become governor. Yeah, lightning strikes. Things happen. There's no such thing as a sure thing when it comes to politics. But I'm always amazed how out of touch Republicans in this state can be with actual reality. They refuse to accept reality, even though reality continues. They think that Colorado somehow is going to be a pro-life state. No, we have a constitutional guarantee to abortion, not only right up to the moment of birth, but for it to be paid for by government. And this was passed overwhelmingly by the citizens of Colorado in a citizen initiative. But somehow, those people who pass that are going to vote for Donald Trump. Likely not. That a huckster like Victor Marx could become governor. And so what happens is, I think people vote not out of some sort of strategic way to amass political power or to get our policies done. They vote more as a sign of frustration. They vote more as virtue signaling. I'm this kind of Republican. I'm that kind of Democrat. Instead of really thinking it through. Now, if you believe that Victor Marx could potentially win in the fall, I guess then it's logical that you would vote for him. But if you accept that he can't, or you believe that he can't, why in the world would you spend your primary ballot advancing him to something that he can't win? Why? And that's the part that I just don't understand. There are seats that are in play for Republicans. There are House legislative and a couple of Senate seats in the state legislature that could go either way. And what happens on the top of the ticket will affect those seats. I think particularly of our U.S. House seat with Gabe Evans. He's in big danger. This is probably one of the top couple of contested seats the Democrats really are salivating over. Would having Barb Kirkmeyer as the governor's choice for Republicans, would that help him? Marginally? Absolutely. Or having a guy who is a national laughingstock, like Victor Marx, who has now been lampooned on late-night talk show hosts nationwide for not answering the question, have you killed anyone as an adult? With a spectacular answer, does it matter? Only Colorado Republicans could pull this off. Only Colorado Republicans could turn this into a reality.
1: Let's go out to Aurora and talk to Steve. 303-696-1971. Good morning, Steve. You're with John Caldera.
2: Good morning. I voted in the Democratic primary for all of the people that I could identify who are possibly the worst possible candidate. And I'm going to vote for them in the general election, too. I want them to win because it's the only way out. It has to find the bottom. I don't know if the Republican Party in this state can find its way out of this. I worked at some places where they'd have their meetings. You know, all the bankers and lawyers.
1: Say so that last one again. You were a little quiet. Have all their meetings, and then I lost you.
2: Well, what I'm saying is that I believe that they're 100% out of touch, and they have no interest in moving toward where they have to move, which is they need to noodle out some kind of way to get an economic message out. And I just wish that they would just forget about abortion. Yeah, people are going to abort whether you have, whether it's legal or illegal, it's going to happen.
1: There's an odd thing about Colorado, the actual Colorado Republican Party, as it descends into chaos, as it descends into more and more chaos, and it's almost as if it's turned into the Libertarian Party in that, and I'm very Libertarian leaning, small L Libertarian leaning, but that the Libertarian Party, large L, folks there would rather win an argument than win an election. That there are all these kind of purity tests of, no, I'm more ideologically pure than you. And the Republican Party has turned into that, except who is more beholden to Donald Trump? It's kind of bizarre, and I don't understand it. So I don't recognize the party. On the same hand, or on the same side, you've got the Democratic Party here in Colorado, which is omnipowerful. But they're about ready to start breaking up, too. There is a huge shakeup happening in the Democratic Party, and we're going to see a civil war break out amongst Democrats. We're going to see it between the communists and just the Democrats. And we're seeing it now. We're seeing it in the Diana DeGette race. We're seeing it in the John Hickenlooper race, that they're starting to go after their own. And I'm really looking forward to watching the Democratic Party in Colorado descend into Republican-like dysfunction. Mark my words, it is coming.
2: And we can help them by voting like I'm going to.
1: And your idea, and I don't know if I agree with it, but I understand the logic. Your idea is let's let them hit crazy town faster than usual. All right.
2: Well, they're already headed there. Let's just give them some extra wax on the bottom of their skis. Because Republicans aren't going to win anything in Denver.
1: Not in Denver, no. And so, I don't think that anyone is, Republicans are not going to win any statewide seats. So we're not going to win the Senate seat. We're not going to win governor, secretary of state, treasurer, or AG. I just don't see it happening. And don't get angry for me for reading the tea leaves the way I read it.
2: Don't get mad at you because you predicted. I don't think our team's going to be any good this year. What do you mean? But I tell you, man, if we had taken all that money that they pump into the Republican primary candidates and just dump it into the absolute worst, and they're out there, the worst Democrats, it's really, you know, you're going to lose anyway.
1: Point taken. Hey, thanks for the call. Have yourself a terrific one. 303-696-1971. Let's go out to Golden and talk to Francis. Hey, Francis. Good morning.
3: Hey, John. How are you doing?
1: I'm terrific.
3: Hey, that's good. Hey, you know what? I think the Republicans, the Victor Marx supporters, and for that matter, Scott Bottoms, he's only a click off of crazy from Victor. They're like, you remember before the Vietnam War really kicked off, you had some of those monks that would self-immolate.
1: Right.
3: And it was to make a point, I guess, because you just would draw attention. The thing is, at least that was a purpose. They would draw attention. If you're voting for Victor Marx, you're voting for somebody, or for that matter, Scott Bottoms, who they don't have any agenda. They don't have any plan. They don't have anything. They don't even understand, and this is really shameful for Bottoms, they don't even have a rudimentary understanding of the job or the budget. They don't have any idea, and he's been in office for 4 years.
0: I don't think that's true with Scott Bottoms. I know Scott, and I think he does have a basic understanding of the state legislature because he's worked there. Victor Marx has no idea about what goes on in the state government.
3: No, he's completely and I don't. So why? I guess are people this crazy? Like that they buy that? Like if you just pass some purity tests and have no clue what you're doing, that it's a viable alternative. Like I don't even understand this because you're 110% right. The Democrats are becoming a dysfunctional mess. The Republicans have been this way for a long time, but you have a chance, Republicans, and I'm neither. I'm like you, I'm neither. You have a chance to get your poop in a group here and actually win a statewide election and let the other side self-immolate. And they're not willing to take that opportunity because of silly purity tests. Victor Marx Huckster doesn't even scratch the surface of what Victor Marx is. He's either deluded or a liar, and I'm pointed more towards liar than deluded. But either would explain the nonsense he talks about. And I don't know why you would throw a vote at somebody that way. I just don't have any idea. Is it because he's evangelical? Is it because then you got Scott Bottoms? You could go vote for him. Is it because he's?
0: I think a lot of it is that. There's a frustration that Americans had, and we voted for Donald Trump in 2016, and for the most part, it worked out. We didn't get into a world war. Regulations were eased. Taxes were cut. Things happened, and we elected a guy with no elected office experience. But I believe Donald Trump is an aberration. He is a unicorn. I think he is something different, and I don't think other people can pull off being Donald Trump. That is going from no political experience to being a chief executive of a state or of a nation. I think it's just a different thing. Trump has dealt at least with rich people in his world. I don't believe much of what Victor Marx says. Although then again, no, I don't believe much of what Donald Trump says, and I voted for him.
3: Well, I'll give you that Donald Trump, he's aberrant. You mentioned he's an aberration, but in his behavior. But I do think that he had at least some modicum of running organizations as an experience. And I do think that he also, if you remember the first term, he kind of surrounded himself with people who were more competent. He subsequently kind of executed them one by one. And so, I think now he's surrounded by people who are much more yes men than he had in 2016. And so he hasn't executed all of them. But, you know, and maybe that's why there's a little bit different result between the two terms. But there's absolutely nothing in Victor Marx's past to suggest that he understands what an executive in a political position would know what to do. I mean, I just can't. Why would you throw your vote away on this? It just seems, why would you even waste the ink to mark the ballot? I just don't even get it. It's so self-defeating. And right now you have a chance. It's a puncher's chance between Bennett and Weiser, whoever gets the nomination, to actually pull something off. But you're not going to take it. You're not going to take it, Republicans. Just look in the mirror when it all shakes out. That's all I can say.
0: Yep. Yeah, it's... This is
4: how to put it, this is not going to end well. And it won't end well.
0: It doesn't matter. So the question is, which one of the Democrats would you rather live under?
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All right, 15 minutes to the top. I'm John Caldera. Did you get your ballot in yet? Probably not. You got to the end of the month. And the problem with these mail-in ballots, many of the problems, is that you don't get information on some of the other seats. It takes a while. You know, there are all these different seats. There's like 15 different seats that you can vote on in this ballot. But they don't get any news

0: or curious about it? All right, let's get to the phones. Who are we speaking with here? Is it?
1: We have Charles from Las Vegas, New Mexico.
0: Charles from Las Vegas, New Mexico. Welcome, Charles. You're with John Caldera.
2: Happy Father's Day.
0: Well, thank you. To you, too.
2: Appreciate it. I got to figure out a way to get these toenails cut. I'm just dreading it, but I thought I'd give you a call. What? Hey, you got any advice on that? I'm just a fat trucker, and I can hardly reach them. But, hey, how about this? You going to do any nude hiking? Did you hear where there's this on the solstice, there's this nude hiking on the Pacific Crest Trail and the Appalachian Trail?
0: That sounds awesome. Sign me up. So the problem with any sort of clothing optional event is that it's normally filled with people that look more like you and me and less like a supermodel.
2: Hey, back to the good old politics. I wanted to ask you if you thought Michael Bennett would ever hire Barb Kirkmeyer.
0: For what? Washing his car?
2: Bipartisan liaison. If Bennett were governor and he's got a social communist revolution to his left, he's going to need to dig in to the right or the center. And clearly,
0: it's an interesting question. I very much doubt it, and I very much doubt that somebody like Barb Kirkmeyer would work for someone like a Governor Bennett. But I will say this, that one of the more important jobs of a governor is to fill literally 150, maybe even more, appointments. Appointments to the Public Utilities Commission, the Oil and Gas Commission, the Air Quality Control Commission, to the Department of Transportation Board of Directors. Now, because of the new law as they protect democracy, the RTD, as they've taken away elected seats. So when you elect a governor, you're electing his choices to run the machinery of the bureaucracy. I trust Bennett to have more reasonable people in those positions than Phil Weiser. Maybe I'm wrong because they're both awful, but a guy who at least had some public sector or private sector experience, I'll give my vote to him.
2: You know, this is just observing. But, you know, I just think Bennett's not beholden to the hard left. Even he doesn't need to be. He may be on a retirement lap because he wanted to come back to Colorado. He went to D.C. where his hometown is, and God bless him, even went back to his home and lived there a while. And I'm not saying anything now. I think that's probably not a good way to save money, right? I guess if I was headed to Memphis, Tennessee, I might live with Mama a little while, too. God bless these mamas, but it's Father's Day. And I think, finally, if you can't beat them, join them, John.
0: Join who?
2: Well, that's what I'd say to Barb Kirkmeyer and these Republicans. If you can't beat the Democrats, join the most conservative Democrats. And I do have a little joke. I'm afraid of becoming a conservative Democrat, and I'll end with this, because I'd be called a condemn.
0: God, that is terrible. Go away. Hide your head in dad joke shame for that one. All right, 303-696-1971. I see my friend Pete Boyle's warming up here. Hey, Pete, I don't know if you were listening when we started the show, but I gave a tip of the hat to the late, great
3: Lynn Bartles.
0: Lynn Bartles. Yeah. And it's breaking my heart that she suffered with a brain tumor and passed away yesterday. She was the best.
3: Yeah, I'm trying to get a hold of Patricia Calhoun. They were tight. Yeah. And to kick the show at 9 with but I can't find Patty this morning, but you were playing.
0: And by the way, they're kind of birds of a feather in
3: very
0: that
3: much.
0: They're hard-hitting journalists, and they know Colorado, and they know the players, and they know the history. And

0: and nothing. There's no, I'm not saying anything bad about the, you know, the young reporters who come out of J school and are making $8 an hour working for the Denver Post or whatever. But it takes decades of seasoning to become Patty Calhoun.
1: Well, to know everybody and who the people's names are and the locations and who's who, and certainly Bartles was in that group. Patricia, obviously, and if we don't do it, we're going to be on remote next Saturday. But I'll get Patty to come on the show, and we'll talk about her. And maybe we could do a two way. You and Patricia.
0: Love that.
1: Yeah, consider that done. We'll do it next Saturday. You played The Weight by the band. It's one of my most favorite songs, and Robbie Robinson wrote it. You're absolutely right. Music from The Big Pink. Do you remember that?
0: Yeah, it was one of their best albums. Yeah. I believe The Last Waltz is the finest concert film ever made.
1: Indeed, and most of those people are now gone. But remember Nazareth, pulled into Nazareth. And Robinson said that, because people saw that biblical, and he said, no, that's where they made Martin guitars.
0: He made Martin guitars, yeah. He was fooling around on his guitar, which was a Martin. He looked inside and said, Nazareth.
1: Yeah.
0: And it was like, and it's wild how songs... You and I, maybe you're a songwriter. I don't know the art. I just don't know how they do it. I don't know how the Paul McCartneys of the world create things like they're breathing. But The Weight is just one. But the band was probably my favorite band.
1: I think
0: about Little Feat and The Band as just these great 70s working bands that had so much soul.
1: I was... like the idea of the Southern bands, the Southern rock bands, and they stayed together, and the country bands. I mean, Willie Nelson's band, I don't know what it's like now, but Mickey, you know, they all of those, you know, the same people played year in and year out. His sister was on the keyboards, and what was his name that played the harp? Mickey Rafferty, and... Mm. You know, Paul English was on drums, and you saw...
0: Well, apparently, Levon Helm and Robbie Robertson had a huge falling out later on in life.
1: Yes.
0: But thus is the way of rock and roll.
1: But again, I go back to, like, the Allman Brothers. And when they kicked Dickie Betts out because he was doing too much dope, that was hard to believe. How can you do too much drugs?
0: You're going to be talking about one of my favorite subjects, and I got to know you after the death of Alan Berg.
1: Coming up, Alan. Yeah. Yeah.
0: I'm thrilled you're going to be talking about this one.
1: 42 years ago, John. 42 years ago, 2 days ago.
0: It cannot be 42 years.
1: 42 years.
0: It is not.
1: Bubba.
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5: 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And why did he do it? 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Because 7 previous presidents had kicked the can down the road.
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6: President Trump is endorsing 2 Republican candidates for South Carolina governor. On social media Friday, Trump endorsed both South Carolina Lieutenant Governor Pamela Yvette and the state's Attorney General Alan Wilson. The 2 candidates are heading to a runoff next week, and Trump claimed, with either one, you can't go wrong. President Trump is doubling down on his criticism of Italy's prime minister. Trump told an Italian journalist this week that Prime Minister Giorgia Meloni had begged him to take a photo with her at the G7 summit. On Friday, Meloni pushed back against Trump's claims and said, "There is one thing he must remember, neither I nor Italy ever beg." She added that it is regrettable that Trump is more accommodating to enemies of the West than he is to U.S. allies. On Friday, Trump doubled down on his criticism of Meloni and said, "I don't want her as a fan because she was not there to help the U.S. with the Strait of Hormuz." 3 deaths are being blamed on a tropical storm that slammed into the Gulf Coast. Louisiana and Mississippi were hit hard this week by Tropical Storm Arthur, which dumped up to 2 feet of rain from East Texas to the Carolinas. The storm killed 2 people in Texas, including a 53-year-old woman near San Antonio who drowned in rising floodwaters while driving her car, and a teenager who drowned in a flood north of Houston. The storm also killed a Mississippi man who was part of a road cleanup crew outside of Jackson. A New York City man has been arrested for pushing someone onto the subway tracks in Queens, New York. Andrew Whitman has more.
7: Terrell Jarrett was picked up early Friday by NYPD officers who recognized him from surveillance photos. Police say he's the guy who pushed a 63-year-old man onto the F train tracks at the Parsons Boulevard station in Briarwood, Queens on the morning of May 31st. The victim had cuts to his face and bruises. Police say the 37-year-old Jarrett has 3 prior nonviolent arrests for drugs and trespassing.
6: I'm Lisa Taylor.
8: Your Saturday forecast in Denver and the Front Range will have our sunny skies, which will allow us to get to the low to mid 90s the final day of spring. We do have a slight chance for a couple late afternoon showers and storms. If any form, most should be out of the area by the time the Rockies take the field against the Pirates. Lows tonight will be in the upper 50s. For Sunday and Monday, better chances for showers and storms over the region. Highs will be back in the upper 80s with lows in the mid 50s. I'm Day Weather Meteorologist Don Walton.
9: Current temperature
10: 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Degrees.
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1: Alan Berg on KOA, 3:17 in the afternoon. Leaving us about 10 minutes in the show. Let's go to line one. You're on the air.
2: Hey, Alan.
1: Yes, sir.
2: Yeah, this is Kevin. I'm calling from Colorado Springs.
1: Go ahead.
2: And we've been listening to you all day, and we think you're just a big bag of wind down here.
1: Well, why is that?
2: Oh, I don't know. You're just one of those type people.
1: Well, sir, what is it? Would you care to challenge a point of mine and make a presentation on it? Or do you just want to say I'm a bag of wind?
2: Well, I'll
1: be glad to listen to what your argument is.
2: Okay, I'd like to ask you one question.
1: Sure.
2: And
1: I try to keep it within the realm of decency, but go ahead.
2: Okay. Okay, I'd like to know what FOB means on, like, on a freight bill.
1: Freight on board, sir.
2: Freight on board.
1: Yes. Is that what you want to argue with me about because I'm a bag of wind? You know what that means, sir?
2: Yeah.
1: What does it mean? Do you have any idea what you... See, let's see. The expression to me is so obvious. Let's see if you can figure it out since you apparently think I'm a bag of wind. Mm-hmm. Let's see how well you reason. What would freight on board sound like to you?
2: Well, sounds like it's the freight that's on the truck. Or it could be loaded on the truck.
1: It involves the cost of the shipment. It involves the way in which a particular item is priced. But anyway, sir, I thought there must be something though you want to argue with me, isn't there?
2: Oh, well, I guess I...
1: And if you called and you're wasting all this money long, you at least ought to get one in. Besides, yeah, I'm a bag of wind. Okay, I sometimes think you're right. But what is the point you disagree with? That would make a much more interesting call than what is freight on board.
2: Well, I don't know, there's just times, you know...
1: Well, give me an example, sir. You're going nowhere.
2: Okay.
1: Okay, well, I guess you got nowhere to go. Yeah. Boy, I'll tell you, that one killed me. Line two, you're on KOA.
3: I guess I agree with the man that was on the phone just previously.
1: Good, but maybe you got something you care to present instead of just encircling it.
3: Well, I probably do.
1: Let's try it, okay?
3: A bit ago, there was a gentleman who appeared to be on the telephone. From the telephone to be an elderly gentleman. His name was Edward. You talked to him for a little
1: bit. Oh, the man I called an idiot.
3: And you called him an idiot.
1: And he certainly was an idiot. Go ahead.
3: Well, do you know what the meaning of idiot is?
1: I know the pure reasoning it's used. Obviously, it is not used in that category.
3: I have rather not used the word idiot than some of the four-letter words.
4: How good was that?
3: Because
4: good morning, everyone. Saturday morning, June the 20th, 2026. Good old 710 KNUS. I'm Peter Boyles. We have 94 for the high today, and tomorrow, Father's Day, 89 will be the high. And Monday, scattered storms and 85 degrees, and hope you get rain in and out of all of this. Well, that was the magic voice, and 42 years ago, two nights ago, he was assassinated. And celebrating his life, not so much all the other things that go with it. There's so many things coming at us. I was drinking out of the fire hose morning. And he's going to come up and sit in studio here with me. We had dinner together last night, the one, the only, Tom Martino. Kevin Flynn's coming on the radio show at the bottom of the hour. Susan Ryman, who Kevin, of course, I think needs no introduction, city councilman, and wrote the book and covered the Berg murders. Susan, who worked with Alan. And then Lee Larson is going to be in our studio. And Lee, of course, there is no finer man. I mean, he took the ship through the night, and he's still a dear friend, and he's still somebody I ask for advice from, and I get advice, and he's just a grand man, and he's going to be in studio. And then Kenny Danan is going to be with us. And Kenny, of course, was all part of that team. He was always called the Wizard because he could get you back up on the air. And he and I were in Haiti together when we did that Victor Marks thing about going to Haiti. This guy and I went to Haiti, and we're in Haiti together. And then there's a chance that Barbara Kirkmar, we're going to put her on. Victor Marks's wife did this nasty video, and I want to give her a chance at that. And then I think something that's going to be just a wonderful moment. 39 years ago, we're talking about in the past in radio, but Jim Hunt, who, of course, is Jeff's dad. Jeff Hunt, of course, does the morning show here now. And Jim and I and a guy named Woody Vincent and Bob Lee, we all worked together, but these guys were brilliant. Jim and Woody, they're legendary team that did so much in Denver in media stuff. And so they sent me this thing, and actually Jeff sent it to me, and it was this. I did a radio show in the Fairmont Hotel in the lobby of the Fairmont. Had a band, and I had gotten well, gained my sobriety. This is post Alan's murder, and these guys came in, and they did an ambush, but it was a really great ambush. They had put together this this radio show of Bob Lee and Bob Prangley, and they had my mom. My mom's on the show, and I was listening to her voice, and I had tears, and I haven't heard her voice. And they put together this absolutely hilarious show, and it was imaginary, but it was just, it was funny. I mean, laugh out loud funny. And so we're going to play that, and Jim's going to be here with me, and I've been wanting Jim to do a radio show for forever. And he talked about the nightmare years and the stuff that we did. So, having said all of that, we were together last night. I got his mic switch right here. We good here? There he is. I'll pop him up. There he is.
5: Yes, sir.
4: We got him wired up. We got him good to go. If there is everybody and anybody that had durability and rode the ups and downs of the radio market, it's this man. The man with a plan. We talked last night for, I don't know, about an hour and a half.
5: Oh, yeah, at least 2 hours, I think.
4: And just telling more stories. And then I said to him last night, I said, well, you knew Alan. And he said, yeah. And he's a bachelor this week. And I said, why don't you come to the radio show? And later, he needs no introduction. I don't think anybody on this lineup this morning needs an introduction. But the one, the only, huh? Remember they used to say that? One, the only. Here he is. Tom Martino, man, hey.
5: Hey, Peter. Hey, Peter. It was fun getting together and talking about Alan.
4: So many different things.
5: You know what we were talking about is true, and I mean this sincerely. You got to be half crazy in the early days of radio. People were kind of half crazy. We had some issues.
4: One or two?
5: No, man. We were going down the line talking about people
4: that we knew.
5: And they were weird, and that's what it took. They had to be freaking weird.
4: Yeah, Tom's here last night, and this is all the setup, and Lee's going to be here, and just so many great folks. And then I play this game now with, and I played it with Kaplis, and I've played it with the people that I love and respect. But we have to agree. The idea, you can't say, well, I knew this guy in Florida when I went to school and he was crazy, or I grew up with some kid that was crazy. You don't know that. But we had to mutually know the person.
5: Yeah.
4: So we're playing this game last night, and I said, we have to agree on it, or at least mention it. Who is the craziest person? Now, we've known each other for 45 years,
5: right.
4: Maybe.
5: Yeah, right. Yeah.
4: In the 45 years in this business, who was the craziest person we knew?
5: Well, the one I knew, I told you, Raleigh James.
4: Yeah.
5: Raleigh James. Now, Raleigh James was a female talk show host, Raleigh. Yeah. And I don't know, there was something about her. Her eyes were wild. And now, you
4: get on the list. I mean.
5: Okay. Now, I think she was weird.
4: Yeah. Jay Marvin.
5: Jay Marvin, my God, wild man.
4: I loved him.
5: Oh, yeah, yeah. I like all these people I'm talking about.
4: Exactly.
5: And, of course, Alan Berg was crazy.
4: Yes.
5: I don't even know how to put him. I don't know.
4: Class
5: half
4: by
5: the
4: himself.
5: Time, I don't think half the time he was serious.
4: Oh, I don't think so either. I mean, I know so. But, you know, I saw him sit on the floor with my son, who's now and play trucks. Like make noises and move the trucks around.
5: Do you know the most normal person you mentioned? I think Dan Kaplis is the most normal person I know in radio.
4: As we speak.
5: Absolutely.
4: Yeah. No, probably.
5: You know, and then, of course, Lee Larson, but Lee was boss.
4: He was a management.
5: Right? He was totally sane all the time.
4: All the time. Saved all of us. Many times.
5: Isn't that amazing how bosses are meant to be bosses, and people on the air are meant to be on the air? You couldn't switch them, or you'd go, it would all fall.
4: But, you know, Lee jocked. I mean,
5: I'm not saying he couldn't.
4: No. When he was a young guy, he went to Pepperdine, which is like.
5: So my wife went.
4: Your wife went there too, and what a school. But then he worked, and I'm going to get him to tell the story.
5: Sure.
4: But he worked for Gene Autry.
5: Yeah.
4: Golden West Broadcasting.
5: That's a great story.
4: Golden West, and he talked about being a weekend guy. And he's a kid. He's on doing it on air. I don't think it's top 40. I don't know what the format was. But he goes to the potty. Nurse Jean.
5: He meets, next to him.
4: Oh, yeah. Next to him, he meets Nurse Jean Autry.
5: So who do you know that's nuts, or was nuts, or is nuts?
4: I mean...
5: How about your old partner, Bob? Was he crazy?
4: Bob Lee was absolutely brilliant, and also, like we all are, very flawed. The story that Bob would talk about was, and it took him a long time to tell it. He had been a combat sailor in the Korean War, and came back, and he married a woman, and he went on to New York because he wanted to be an actor more than anything else. And he was brilliant. He learned to speak Spanish and with the Puerto Rican dialect.
5: Yeah,
4: out of nowhere. And he got a job on a Puerto Rican radio station playing music.
5: Spanish language.
4: And,
5: oh, wow.
4: And he got a hit, a off-Broadway hit, and he had an agent. And Bob was a wonderful storyteller. And he never told me the story until, I don't know, we knew each other for a year and a half, 2 years. And in some, we drank a lot, and we were always together. And he said, I'll tell you a story. And he never told me that before. And he was on an off-Broadway play, and he was getting good reviews. He's doing Spanish language radio. He's doing everything. And he has an agent, and the agent has him in for a job. And he has to return to Michigan because of his wife needed. And she was, and I loved her too, but she had issues too, and she wanted to go back home to Michigan. And she nagged him to go back home. And the agent's saying, stay, stay. And Bob went home.
5: Yeah.
4: And it was between he and a guy named Ed McMahon to be the sidekick.
5: Oh, no,
4: fully. Yeah, for the sidekick.
5: Holy
4: crap. He was starting a television show, Who Do You Trust, I think was the show, hosted by a young kid out of Nebraska.
5: Johnny Carson.
4: And Ed McMahon was the clown on Super Circus.
5: Wow.
4: And he was, I think that's how the story goes. And one of them turned out to be Captain Kangaroo, but the other guy was Ed McMahon. And he and Bob were up for the show. Very much, Bob was a very handsome guy when he was a young guy. He was slim and trim, and he may have been the pick. And the agent begged him,
5: wow,
4: don't go, wait, because they hadn't made a decision on the sidekick for this young guy. And Bob went back. Then he became a top 40 jock, and he was the Rockin' Rebel, WJBK in Detroit, and he was very good friends with Berry Gordy, Stevie Wonder, the Tops, the Temps. I mean, he knew.
5: Wow.
4: When people talk about knowing, knowing the on-air guys and he would take these guys to remotes. I mean, he would do remotes. They'd do hops. And Bob and I worked with.
5: You got to know a lot of your guests too.
4: You knew a lot
5: of celebrities.
4: Yeah, we met, but we were talking about this. We weren't talking about this last night, but we did All You Can Drink for a Dollar.
5: God,
4: can you imagine doing that today?
5: No, man.
4: And I told you that story about the Grease Man. Can you imagine doing that today?
5: The Grease Man in Florida.
4: Yeah,
5: one of the craziest on-air people, along with Alan Berg.
4: Yeah,
5: and. You know, on air, Alan Stern, I remember, Stern, not Alan, I mean, but I remember him. I remember Howard Stern.
4: Yeah.
5: I think it was WTRY in Troy, or it was somewhere in Albany, maybe. It could have been New York, and then Cousin Brucey when I was
4: Bruce Morrow, yeah.
5: But Bruce wasn't crazy.
4: No, he was straight.
5: He was just fun.
4: Yeah.
5: And then
4: Imus
5: got crazy later. He was normal when he was younger.
4: I knew Imus because they came to me during the Ramses, and they wanted me to be, come on.
5: Yeah.
4: And I went on a show a dozen times, and then we became like off-air friends, and we would talk on the radio.
5: You know,
4: and he would say, he said, "You ever think about coming to New York?" And I'd say,
5: who's the first talk show host you ever listened to, ever, where you said, this is cool? I remember mine.
4: Who?
5: Out of Boston, BZ, Larry Glick.
4: I remember that name, sure.
5: Oh, God, he was one of the first talk show hosts in the world. Larry Glick, he was crazy. Again, crazy. Honest to God, these people all had, I think, certified mental illness. I mean,
4: We had to do. I mean, here in town, the Tom Martino, Peter Boyles, get ready, because it's going to be a wild, and it's going to be a very, I think, one of the great shows I'll remember. But
5: and it's not a podcast.
4: No, but I'm thinking about it. But
5: God, everything's a podcast, Peter.
4: They were the first talk show host.
5: That you listen to. Talk show, not regular disc
4: jockey.
5: No, I know
4: what you mean.
5: Just like talk.
4: Probably Berg. When,
5: really? Okay.
4: I was his traffic reporter. I did a couple of traffic reports for him. But then I got with Bob, and we worked. Well, Bob Prangley will talk about it in this thing we're going to do at noon with Jim Hunt. But because everybody talked about Berg. And,
5: yeah.
4: And I was doing mornings with Bob, and it's when Elvis died. And people, I mean, grown men called crying.
5: I mean,
4: that was like, Berg's on at BZ. The guy couldn't sing. He was talking.
5: God, his voice was terrible. Everything,
4: it was awful.
5: Everything about radio you shouldn't have, he had. I mean, all the negatives.
4: Oh, yeah.
5: The bad voice.
4: Oh,
5: the
4: horrible
5: voice. Bad presentation. I mean, he had good grammar and all that. He was intelligent, very smart. But he dumbed himself down. He was
4: a lawyer.
5: When he talked to people on the air, it was crazy. He went to their level,
4: absolutely.
5: It was.
4: Or they pulled him up there. But I tell you, who I love and was in great talent was Sandy Clough.
5: Yes.
4: And he did the after
5: sports. What I liked about him is he just was a pain in the ass.
4: Everybody.
5: He was nasty to everybody.
4: Oh, I love Sandy.
5: Sir.
4: Well, he's doing Berg.
5: He made people sound stupid.
4: He knocked Berg off.
5: Yeah.
4: When he was going, sir, did you see the same game I saw? Remember that was when it was great. But he was doing AB. He was like, we're all in the building together.
5: Yeah.
4: And
5: he wasn't a homer.
4: No. And it was traditional to be a homer. And Sandy, you know, he came on the job. And I remember when he came in, and we're working, and there was Bob Martin, and there's Larry Zimmer.
5: God.
4: All those guys.
5: Great people.
4: Oh, legendary. And so here comes this young, gruff kid, and it's Sandy. And he grew into really being a talent. And, the stories about how guys get into business. But Dave Logan was studying to be
5: sell insurance
4: to people, and he knew Irv, and he had been cut by the Broncos.
5: Yeah,
4: and Irv Braun, who was you talk about a wonderful man.
5: Yeah,
4: Irv calls him up. What are you doing? He said, "I'm going to Prudential or Mutual of Omaha or somebody," and Irv said, "Drop that, get down here, put him on the air." And that's how Dave got on the air. Joe Williams was a caller.
5: That's right.
4: Yeah, he was a caller, and they knew enough about him to bring him in. Just all of those guys and how we all backed into this business. You were in Florida.
5: I've traveled all over for a job. When you would move for $10,000, remember that?
4: Oh, sure.
5: So I was in Florida, Tampa.
4: Yeah.
5: And then I was recruited out here. I was recruited to TV.
4: Who brought you?
5: Roger Ogden.
4: Oh, wow.
5: And he's a Lee Larson.
4: They're geniuses.
5: Guys, they're giants, right?
4: Yeah. They're Rushmore.
5: What you do is you admire them, right?
4: Yes.
5: Because everything they did was right.
4: Absolutely.
5: You don't know why, but everything they say, what should we do? And I swear to you, so Roger Ogden took me out here, and that's when we were all in one building. That's when I met you guys.
4: Absolutely.
5: And then, so we came out here in 1980. So we did our thing. And that was it. We all met each other, got crazy, but it was Roger.
4: Let me do this. Okay, so Sandy Clough, what kind of a moron are you?
5: Yeah.
4: We got to do a turnaround. We're coming back. Kevin Flynn's going to join Tom Martino and myself, Susan Ryman, Lee Larson, Kenny Danen, then Jim Hunt 39 years ago. All's well in the world. It's going to be warm today. 94 will be the high. Stay here.

0: 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Who's the toughest tranny fighter?
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0: morning, everybody. Saturday, the June 20th edition, 2026, 710 KNUS. Coming up, Councilman Kevin Flynn will be with us. 94 is going to be the high and 89 tomorrow. Let me do this real quick. And you know that I'm on the 20th. 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Please say good morning. He's got a busy, busy day going, and I love him to death. He's become a great friend. His name is Kevin Flynn. And at the time, I had been subpoenaed for the first of the RICO trial in Seattle. And on the airplane flying to Seattle with me was this man, Kevin Flynn. Tom Martino's in studio. Councilman, good morning. And I know it's a busy morning for you. Thanks for taking time out and doing the show. And 42 years ago, 2 days ago, Alan Berg is assassinated. Kevin, good morning. Can you hear us? We got him turned up? We got him?
1: Oh, yeah.
0: Yeah, there he is. Hey, there you are. Good morning, boss. Hey. Thanks for coming on.
1: Oh, you're welcome. Thank you for having me.
0: No, I mean, it's hard to believe 42 years ago. Wow.
1: That's more than half my lifetime ago.
0: Yes. Were you assigned to this? You were at the Rocky at the time.
1: Yes.
0: Yeah. Take just time out and speak about what happened.
1: Well, we all saw the news that night at the 10 o'clock news, what had happened. And the next day, both newsrooms at the newspapers, the Post and the News, put together teams who would be working a story, because obviously this is going to be known as one of the most notorious murders in Denver's history. We worked it for months. Let's see, this was June of 84. The trial was the next year, so we were working on this for a good year before the trial started up in Seattle. That's where the RICO trial you mentioned was, the racketeering trial. And eventually, over a short period of time, as the work became more research-oriented, we developed what we called the Gang of Three in the newsroom. It was me and Gary Gerhardt and John Akala. And they called us the Gang of Three whenever there was a development. We would fly off at a moment's notice, Atlanta, Boise, where some of the arrests were being made, Winston-Salem. And it was just an incredible effort by the federal investigators, the FBI, and the U.S. attorneys all around the country who worked on this. And then they put together the trial that they held it in Seattle. Because as you know, Peter, the gang that did it was based up in the Pacific Northwest. The Order, they called it, the Silent Brotherhood or the Order. And after the trial was over, Gary Gerhardt and I talked about all the tremendous amount of information that never came out about who these people were, how they came to do what they did, what they wanted to do, how far they got. And we decided we would pursue a book on this, and so we did. And that's kind of the short story about how all that happened.
0: Were you Kevin Flynn's here, Tom's here. Were you assigned it by your editor, or is it something that you were just drawn to?
1: Oh, no, the editor, they're the boss. They make all the assignments.
0: Oh, yeah, sure.
1: There were a number of people who contributed over time, but as the months went on, it devolved down to just the Gang of Three, and John and Gary are no longer with us. John declined to worked with us on the book, but he contributed to it. But Gary and I went ahead and got the book deal in 87, and the book came out in 89. And Gary passed away, I think, about 11 years ago.
0: Yeah. His widow receives funds from the work that you guys both did. And when you sold, and by the way, Kevin is married to one of the all-time great women. And so I missed the premiere because of some things with my daughter. You guys took me to see the film. And
1: yes.
0: It's not a movie about Alan, but Alan's in the movie. How's that say? And I remember you being on the airplane is where we became friends, and
1: yeah.
0: I had gotten a federal subpoena, and we went to the trial, and you shepherded me. I've told people this. I mean, I had gained my sobriety, and I was pretty rocky. And you remember taking me down to the that they have that wharf that goes on and on and on and on, and they sell all kinds of different things. And you shepherded me. We walked through that in Seattle.
1: The Pike Market.
0: Yeah,
1: Pike Market.
0: That's what it's. Yeah. And you did. We walked and walked and talked and talked and. I was, and then when I sat in that witness protection room, and we waited, we could listen to we couldn't see it. There was no fiber optics, I think, then, but they had, they played the courtroom to us. And remember the security at that trial, Kev?
1: Oh, yeah. It was pretty incredible. We were staying, most of the press were staying at the, what was called at the time, the Stouffer Madison.
0: Yeah.
1: Hotel right across the street from the federal courthouse, and it's now. I was up in Seattle recently with Dr. Cog. I'm on the Dr. Cog board, and we had a peer exchange, and it's now called the Renaissance there, or something like that. And that courthouse, by the way, with beautiful, you know, the old federal style of architecture, I believe is now the Court of Appeals or something in Seattle. It's no longer the main federal courthouse, but it was named, I believe. Someone will check this for me and correct me, but I believe it was renamed after Judge McGovern,
0: okay,
1: who was the judge for that trial.
0: She was, yeah.
1: Yeah.
0: I remember that, and I felt like I knew from your work, and I knew the killers, I knew the murderers, I knew the assassins, and the one that wasn't there was Bob Matthews. Tell that story, if you would.
1: Bob Matthews was the founder, the originator, the leader of the gang. He was the one who started up in a little town of Medellin Falls, Washington, way up near almost at the Canadian border on the eastern edge of the state of Washington. And he started off a couple of years earlier trying to invite white nationalists, white racists up to that area and kind of take it over by force of demographics. And he was an extremely generous, very charismatic man. He developed...
0: He was handsome. I mean, he was a handsome guy. Yeah. I mean,
1: very fit and all of that. He built himself a very close network of people, and I want to emphasize this, very few of whom had ever committed a crime in their lives. Very few of whom. And he built a barracks on his property. He invited people who emigrated to what he called the White American Bastion. He invited them to stay in his barracks for a while till they could get their footing. He helped them find jobs in the area. It's quite an energetic man. And as they went along and they became more and more convinced that there needed to be a white revolution, and at least in the Pacific Northwest, they called it the 10% solution.
0: Yeah.
1: They wanted only five of the 50 states. They'd be satisfied with the five Northwestern states as a whites only nation. And that was their stated goal. And they started off little petty robberies. They robbed an adult bookstore.
0: They robbed porno shops, didn't they? Or that was they,
1: yeah.
0: And they
1: yeah,
0: they believed the Jews were behind porno or something?
1: Well, and also they thought they could rid society of an evil influence if they robbed porno stores, yeah, but also could have some money to buy weapons and things like that. So went off on this trail, and gradually the folks who had joined him started committing more and more daring crimes. They actually were very well planned and robbed two armored trucks before they got to the big third armored car robbery.
0: The Ukiah job, yeah.
1: Yes, a Brinks truck in Ukiah, California, which was a month after they killed Allen.
0: Yeah, yeah.
1: It was in July of 84, and they walked away with about $3.8 million. That was their largest one to date.
0: Let me do this. Kevin Flynn is with us. Kevin, did the government recover all of that money?
1: Oh, not by a long shot.
0: Yeah.
1: No, he distributed it to many different racist groups, Klan groups, neo-Nazi groups all around the country, drove around the country, dropping off 100 grand here and 100 grand there.
0: There was part of a rumor that he had given money to the Nation of Islam, that he had given it to Louis Farrakhan. Do you believe that?
1: We found no evidence of that, Gary and I, in all of our research.
0: No. Yeah.
1: And we did ask all those questions. We interviewed all the key people.
0: Because that was, people said this, I remember, too, they gave it, because they said they wanted the same thing, separatism.
1: Exactly. They were sympathetic to that cause. But we found no, and we interviewed people in the order, in the jail cells, and people who were associated with them, as well as the FBI, and we found no evidence of that they actually gave money to Farrakhan.
0: Fair enough. I'll come back to the story. Kevin Flynn's here. We're talking about the men who took the life of Allen Berg 42 years ago, 2 days ago. Incredible that time has flown by. And Kevin has become a great friend and has been the chronicle of all of this. There's no one that knows it better than Kevin. So is it true that they got on to... Somebody dropped a gun and picked up a gun at the armored car.
1: Yes.
0: Tell that story.
1: Yeah, this is depicted in the movie. The movie came out in December of 24. It's called The Order. It stars Jude Law as the FBI agent and Nicholas Holt as Bob Matthews. And it depicts this pretty remarkably. What happened was after an armored car robbery in Seattle at a shopping mall, Northgate Mall, one of the gang members used some of the money to go to Missoula and bought a 9mm handgun. And he had not acquired his false identification by that time, so he signed his own name on the sales paperwork. Later, I guess that was in April of 84, so in July of 84... he's part of the gang that's going to rob this Brinks truck. There were a dozen guys who were involved in that robbery. Matthews asked to borrow someone's gun so he could carry it in his waistband. And after they stopped the truck on a hill outside Ukiah, they had like a bucket brigade with taking all the bags out of the back of the truck. Matthews was in the truck throwing the bags out to the guys. And the 9mm worked its way out of his waistband, and it fell to the floor of the truck. And he didn't realize it. When they made their getaway and they hid out in the woods, about 10 miles away, they had a little bivouac in the woods they had set up so that they could wait for the heat to die down before they all made their escape, like a day or two later. When he got to the camping area, he realized, he reached for his waistband, and, oh my God, I don't have a gun. I lost the gun. What happened to it? Meanwhile, the FBI is out there on the highway, Highway 20 in Ukiah, and they see this gun on the floor of the armored truck. And the FBI asks one of all three Brinks guards, hey, does this belong to any of you? And one of the driver, I think it was, or the passenger, said, hey, that's the one that the ringleader was pointing at me. I recognize that gun. So they traced it down, and it traced to this other guy in Missoula, not Bob Matthews. But they run a make on him, and they see that he had been arrested with some other guy who was a Klansman, was arrested for an assault in Oregon. Actually, I think it was on the night that Allen was killed. These two guys were in Oregon, and they got arrested for an assault. And then they ran, the truck was owned by another Denver Parmenter, another member of the gang. Denver Parmenter was associated with Bruce Pierce, who was at the time a fugitive on a counterfeiting warrant, because you were also counterfeiting $50 bills at the Aryan Nations. And so all of a sudden, that gun that Bob Matthews dropped out of his waistband is what led to almost every single bit of evidence that brought them down.
0: Yeah.
1: That was the little keyhole through which, you know, a million pieces of evidence would flow.
0: Kevin Flint's here. Peter Boyles, Tom Martino's in studio. People were underway to the show. It's a bittersweet morning. I've often said that it's a radio murder story. That do you buy that as a theme, Kev?
1: How do you mean that? Because obviously Alan's radio show and the broad reach that KOA gave him at the time broadcast him across 38 states.
0: Yeah. I got the music. Put you on hold. Let me do a quick turnaround. We'll pick up that theme right there as a radio murder. It's Saturday, everyone, June the 20th. Tommy Martino right next to me, 710 KNUS. We are Denver's talk station.
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0: Good morning, everyone. 710 KNUS on a Saturday, and it's a bittersweet morning. Some 42 years ago, 2 days ago, Alan Berg was assassinated. Kevin Flynn's with us. My colleague Tom Martino's with me, and he'll be here all morning. We're looking forward to Lee Larson. First of all, Dan, they're talking about another legend, Dan Kaplis Law. 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Our guest is Kevin Flynn. He is the historian, the chronicle, if you would, of all of this that happened in Denver and, of course, really spread across the United States, and has been a great friend. He's probably the best politician in the city, and I think he hung the moon. And so we're talking this morning about Berg, and I've often said this, Kevin, with respect because of to what all you do, and but it's a radio murder. If I was reading, we've been over the story 1,000 times, but KOA's call letters are king

0: of the Elders of Zion. And
1: protocols.
0: I said Chronicles. Yeah. Sorry. And I'd read all about this in grad school and undergrad, and it was created by the Nicholas the First, not Nicholas Romanov, who is overthrown by the Bolsheviks, but the Mensheviks. But it was his father who created the Okhrana, and the Okhrana is his secret police, and they wrote these to use in pogroms or to do whatever they wanted to do to Jews in. And Russia was an immense country. So what's that guy's name? Bud Farrell. Was that his name?
1: Yep.
0: And
1: yeah, Colonel William Bud Farrell.
0: Bud Farrell. And so I read this, and I said, get the guy on the show. And Crandall got him on the show, Rick Elliott. And I was, academically slapping him. And Berg came in, gave me the tap on the shoulder, and said, I want this guy. And I said, would you speak with my colleague? And he said yes, and then Berg took him on, and then we didn't know about Richard Butler then. I mean, I guess I'd read about Richard Butler. Kev, for the audience, and again, we got about 12 minutes. Talk about the players. There's who was Richard Butler in all of this?
1: Richard Butler was the founder of the Aryan Nations, Church of Jesus Christ Christian / Aryan Nations up in Hayden Lake, Idaho. But what was little known is that he was born in Bennett, Colorado, and grew up on South Lincoln Street in Denver here until he was about 13 years old when his dad moved the family out to the L.A. area. He ended up, during the World War II, he ended up working for an airline manufacturer and was sent to India, worked there during the war. Came back and he joined that Southern California sort of the right wing, the right wing white nationalist preachers he became associated with. And he formed his own church when he and his wife retired and he moved up to Idaho,
0: and
1: up in the panhandle. Beautiful country, just north of Coeur d'Alene. And so that's Richard Butler, and that's was sort of the meeting ground for Bob Matthews to recruit some of the younger men who had been in Butler's church and brought them over to Medellin Falls to his barracks. That's probably about a half a dozen guys came from the Aryan Nations over to the order.
0: So there was a trifecta of Bud Farrell, Rick Elliott, and Richard Butler.
1: Uh-huh.
0: So Berg, because they decided they wanted to do a shrink show, and Tom and I were talking about it, Jim Hawthorne, who we'll talk about later this morning, brought in Andrea Van Steenhouse, and they moved AB to Knights, 50,000 watt KOA. You can get it in your teeth. And he and Berg put this show together. He had Bud Elliott, Richard Butler, and Rick Elliott. Well, we didn't know the first day that we had Rick Elliott on the air that. Listening in the other room was his part-time printer, part-time bodyguard. Is that fair?
1: Yeah, he was a security guard up at the paper, yeah. David Lane.
0: And David Lane drove the car the night they killed Alan.
1: Yeah.
0: And so he takes all three of them on at night. And my personal belief is that those guys were up in Idaho listening. Do you think that's fair that they listened to the night that Alan whacked all three of those guys pretty good?
1: I think it's a reasonable assumption. They never admitted to me. We did. Yeah. We interviewed David Lane for the book, and he didn't say that he heard that show, but he was certainly aware of it because he was so close to Rod Elliott.
0: Yeah.
1: And when the paper went under because of the publicity about the show.
0: No, I called Pat Schroeder.
1: Right.
0: And the third sidebar again, that the only thing that seemed to keep that paper afloat was every other page was a recruitment ad for the Marines or the Army. And Pat Schroeder was the head of the Congressional...
1: She was on the Armed Services,
0: yes.
1: House Armed Services Committee.
0: And I got along with her, and I called her up, and I said, you know what this guy's doing? And she wasn't even aware of it, so she yanked the ads, and then he sued me. And he sued me, and he sued Berg, and he sued GE, and he sued everybody and her mother... Rick Elliott did, and I had called Pat and said, "Look what you're supporting," and she got the ads yanked.
1: Yeah,
0: and that was, I think, that was the

0: beginning and the other end was my phone call to her, and then she came on the radio show with me. We talked about it, and then Alan, I left, and then Alan was put on nights, and
1: yeah,
0: and that's when I say it's a radio murder in some ways, that without the radio, without KOA, and without everything, I'm not so sure. I don't know what would have happened or not happened.
2: I just wanted to ask Kevin quick. Kevin, were there ever any threats on your life? Were you threatened? I mean, you were doing the work. You would think they want you. Were you ever threatened, or did you ever feel unsafe?
1: Not really, and it's strange to think about that, Tom. There was just one incident when the FBI called me and said there had been a threat, but nothing ever came out of it. The fact is, when we interviewed these guys in the jail cells, when they were here on trial in Denver for the civil rights trial in the federal court, Judge Meech's courtroom, we went down to the Arapahoe County Jail where they were being held pre-trial, and Gary and I would go down almost every night after work at the Rocky and sit there and interview them through the night till we had to leave. I think they wanted their story told, frankly.
0: Yeah.
1: The strangest experience I ever had, Tom, with the book was we had our book reviews mailed to us like every week. And one day in the newsroom, I got a bunch of reviews. And
0: Kev, we got a minute. Go ahead.
1: Okay. This is real quick. We got a positive review from a communist organization in Atlanta and a positive review from a neo-Nazi publication up in Oregon.
0: Oh, Jesus.
1: So I told Gary, I think we struck a balance. Yeah. I think we struck a balance here. Yeah.
0: Councilman, we have about 30 seconds, and one of the things that Martino said to me, he said, why doesn't he run for mayor? And I said, I've been trying to get him to run for mayor for...
1: My response to that is, I run from mayor.
0: Yeah, I know. Listen, I know your morning's busy. Say hi to everybody and your wife. And I mean, he married like one of this guy here, and on my left married one of the altar, but just great women. And
1: Harriet is upstairs, and I will tell her that you said that. She will be very embarrassed.
0: It's all true. I love you, Kevin. Thank you very much for your work. Thank you, sir. All right, we continue. It was 42.
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6: 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It goes until 7 o'clock. And then on Sunday, we're going to wish you a happy Father's Day from 10 to noon on the restaurant show.
7: Another round of severe weather is headed toward the central U.S. Forecasters say there's a good chance of severe thunderstorms today from Missouri to Wyoming, with the most intense weather in parts of Kansas and Nebraska. The storms are capable of producing large hail, damaging winds, and possible tornadoes. On Sunday, the storms will move eastward through Missouri and into Kentucky and southern Illinois. 3 deaths are being blamed on a tropical storm that slammed into the Gulf Coast. Louisiana and Mississippi were hit hard this week by Tropical Storm Arthur, which dumped up to 2 feet of rain from East Texas to the Carolinas. The storm killed 2 people in Texas, including a 53-year-old woman near San Antonio who drowned while driving in rising floodwaters, and a teenager who drowned in a flood north of Houston. The storm also killed a Mississippi man who was part of a road cleanup crew outside of Jackson. President Trump claims the Washington, D.C. reflecting pool is being vandalized. He made the claim on social media last night, saying, "We've had some real problems with vandalism at the beautiful reflecting pool." The post came after news reports this week began showing images of blue paint peeling from the bottom of the pool. The new coat of paint was part of a renovation project recently ordered by President Trump that cost nearly $15 million. Chemicals were also added to the pool this week to destroy the algae that was turning the water green. Toy Story 5 may be the biggest movie of the year so far.
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7: Deadline says the latest entry in the Disney Pixar franchise is not only on track to have the biggest debut weekend of 2026, but potentially the largest over the last 2 years. The report says Toy Story 5 is projected to make over $170 million at nearly 4,500 theaters across North America. The final numbers remain to be seen, though, as fans are also expected to turn out for the second weekend of Steven Spielberg's new movie, Disclosure Day. I'm Lisa Taylor.
9: Your Saturday forecast in Denver and the Front Range will have our sunny skies, which will allow us to get to the low to mid 90s the final day of spring. We do have a slight chance for a couple late afternoon showers and storms. If any form, most should be out of the area by the time the Rockies take the field against the Pirates. Lows tonight will be in the upper 50s. For Sunday and Monday, better chances for showers and storms over the region. Highs will be back in the upper 80s with lows in the mid 50s. I'm Day Weather Meteorologist Don Walker.
11: Current temperature
12: 66. Degrees.
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1: The voice of Ric Flair, Slick Rick. Good morning on a Saturday, the 20th of June, 2026. I'm Peter Boyle, and my colleague Tom Martino is with me. Good old 710, KNUS, Denver's talk station. 94 will be the high, 89 tomorrow on Father's Day, and then back to work Monday, 85 degrees. It was 42 years ago, 2 days ago, that Alan Berg was assassinated, and Tom's here. We had dinner together last night. Coming up, Susan Ryman, Lee Larson in studio, Kenny Danan. Tommy's here. Jim Hunt's going to join us. But before we do anything, I want to bring her back on, gubernatorial hopeful Barbara Kirkmeyer. And you talk about a screw job. I get this video was sent over to me. Ryan sent it to me. It's Victor Marx's wife. And Tommy, I don't know if you've seen this video or not, but it's just so out of line. And I asked Barb to come back on. We asked her this morning to come on to talk about this. Barb, good morning, and thank you. And Tom's with us, and it's a Saturday, and welcome back to the radio show.
2: Good morning, and it's great to be back with you, and thank you for having me.
1: More than my pleasure. I watched that video. You can describe it because I won't. You say about the video what you would like to say about it, and then your response, and maybe I can even ask you why they put that out.
2: So, Victor Marx, his bride, which is weird, all in the first place. That he always has that possessive term, but put out a video on something that occurred 2 months ago, and it was a event that happened at the Capitol. It was on the steps. It wasn't my event. I said I would show up for as long as I possibly could. And so I came. And during that time, Victor Marx's daughter, it was for Victims Rally or something of that nature, right, and backing the blue. And so that's why, I said I would try and come as much as, you know, come for as long as I could. So anyways, I had to leave. And so I left, and it was, I mean, I got through as much of her talking points as I could, but so 2 months ago, Victor Marx put out a whole big deal about how I, was disrespecting his daughter, and I said all these things to her, and that I was rude. So here's the short of it. This is a desperate campaign. Their comments and their story and his video 2 months ago was not the truth. And 10 days out from a, primary election here, putting out another video, I mean, two months ago, is also not the truth. I mean, neither one of them are true. I didn't speak to his daughter. I didn't say anything rude about his daughter. I didn't do anything, quite frankly, other than I had to leave to go to a meeting. And so I backed up, and then I had to walk away, and she wasn't finished speaking. And apparently the only part, really, that I probably missed of her speaking was when she was campaigning for her dad at a victims rally. So, again, it's just something that happened. It's a desperate campaign. They've been getting attacked. He's underwater at this point, and I think he knows it. So now he's trying to figure out how to attack me because I think I am the front runner, and I think I'm doing very well. My campaign has been peaking here in the last couple of weeks with just everything, with Victor Marx actually being revealed for the kind of crazy individual that he is.
1: The campaign contributions, and I mean, there's no longer. Tommy was with me at a dinner one night, and there's no talking about this guy. Tom, you jump into this.
3: Barbara, I wanted to ask, how do you campaign with something so crazy? I mean, it's almost laughable, because by addressing it, you're almost giving it credibility.
1: Yeah,
3: just,
1: I thought about
3: just
1: that
3: addressing
1: too.
3: It. Yeah. I mean, or do you just ignore him completely? You guys both are doing a good job, but how do you compete with someone like that?
2: Yeah, we, typically just ignore, especially some of his crazy stuff, but you're right, Tom. Now, when I was on that stage for the debate with him and Representative Bottoms, I was just sitting there thinking, first of all, thinking how surreal it was, and then I'm looking at them both going, I can't believe you say stuff like that, stuff. And it is crazy. So we try to ignore him, except when he goes to attack me, then, sometimes I respond back, sometimes we don't because they're not valid attacks, but just like recently, he's been coming after me on Tabor, And then I read in the paper yesterday, which coincidentally is about the same time as his, you know, his bride's video that he puts out. You know, he has yet another, you know, the paper, the Colorado Sun, is telling, saying that guy, this guy doesn't even vote in general elections, or he doesn't even vote in statewide elections, and he wasn't even a Republican. No. He's been a Republican on and off for the last 10 years. So, well,
1: but
2: anyway.
1: I just wanted to give you just a couple minutes in a packed show to say, look,
2: yeah,
1: because that video's floating around and it's gotten some acclaim. I'm going, give it acclaim? I mean, you just, you get ran on. I mean, it's like, anyhow, but I wanted to get you up and give you a shot and just say, hey, that's enough of this. But the ballots are out now. And did you get your, I got everybody got
3: them. Oh, yeah,
1: we got them.
3: I got
1: filled them out. And
2: all right. Well, yeah. Everybody needs to vote for Kirkmeyer, kirkmeyerforcolorado.com.
1: Rock and
2: roll. If
1: you're
2: not affiliated, fill out your Republican ballot for Kirkmeyer. But please vote for Barb Kirkmeyer. But here's the thing. The video wasn't true.
1: No.
2: 2 months ago, the video is not true 10 days before an election.
1: Listen,
2: it's a scheme and a scam that he's doing, and, you know, let's move on and let's get some people who know how to actually govern in this state elected, and that would be Kirkmeyer.
1: Take care of yourself. I just wanted to give you that shot. Thank you, Barb.
2: All right. Hey, thank you.
1: You're welcome. Take care.
2: You.
1: All right. Now, the part of the show that is going to be principal for throughout the morning is going to be, of course, the murder and the aftermath and what led in, what radio was, and the life and times of radio talk show host Alan Berg. Where we're going to have Susan Ryman here in just a second, who worked on the job with all of us.
3: Yeah, and she was his producer, the main producer for years.
1: And somebody else also took credit for all of that. Next Saturday, we are at the Douglas County Rodeo, and we're going to do a remote there. And we're talking about the rodeo, and I'm looking forward to that. So coming up this morning, number one is going to be Lee Larson, who was our boss, mine, Tommy's, Susan's, Kenny's, everybody. And then Kenny Danan's here, and he will be part of the show as well. And Kenny, of course, engineered all of this, and he's just a dear friend. We're talking about, you know, when, and it was interesting to talk to Marks the one day that he sat right here about he claimed this going into Haiti and rescuing children. This guy that's coming up, and he engineered me. We went to Haiti. We were in Haiti, I think, I'm trying to remember how soon it was after the quake, and it was, getting into Haiti and getting out of Haiti were a whole other, but I said to him, how'd you do that? I don't want to start up on him, but yeah. How'd you do it? But anyhow, Kenny and I lived in Haiti, and then Jim Hunt, Jeff Hunt's dad, and back in what I call the nightmare years, when I was with Bob Lee, and I made my bones, and it was great. And after all of that, then we knew Jim and Woody, and they made, now they came 39 years ago. They did a knockoff show, and it was hilarious. There she is. Ladies and gentlemen, she has always been my friend, and we worked together for, I don't know, 1,000 years. Her name is Susan Ryman. I always called her Susu. And Tom's here. Martino's here with me. And she's now in retirement. She's married this really, really, really good guy. And they live in the mountains. And Susan, thanks for doing this. Good morning and welcome back to 710.
4: Good morning, Peter. Yes, we have been friends for a long time. And Tom Martino, hello.
3: Hey,
4: Tom,
3: Susan.
4: And I have known each other forever.
3: Oh,
4: how are you, buddy?
3: I know it. I'm doing good. Thank you. It's so good to hear from you.
1: When did you come on the job?
4: Well, I actually, in 1979, I started my first gig out of an internship, if you can believe it, with Colorado Women's College, and I did a really good job, and they hired me. 79.
1: What station put you in first?
4: KOA.
1: So, when did you meet Alan?
4: You know, it gets so blurry. I started in continuity. And then I was promoted then into talk shows, and my first gig was All Night Live, if you can believe
1: it. Yeah, sure. Yeah, we were talking about Joey Reynolds last night. Yeah.
4: Yeah, Joey Reynolds.
1: Joey Reynolds.
4: Yeah, what was that stupid video he did about a shark fish soup or something?
3: Oh, yeah, with Barry. Yeah, yeah. With my photographer from Channel 4. He did a... He was crazy. We were talking, Susan, that everyone was a little crazy. Everyone.
4: And but it was so fun. I mean, it was such a blast. So But yeah, thanks for mentioning my sweet baby husband. He's wonderful.
1: Great. What a good
4: guy. Because I got stuck on All Night Live, midnight to 5. He worked the swing shift, and we never saw each other except when we fell asleep in the morning.
1: Joey Reynolds, and Joey he made it big in New York. I mean,
3: oh, he used to be on All Night, and he had some nickname for his listeners. He was big. He was big back in the early days of radio.
1: Last night, Martino, we had dinner together. We just did 2 hours, and we bored everybody, but we just did that. And so, all right, here we had a question. You'd be perfect for this. We have to agree. Who was the craziest person that we knew or worked with?
4: Oh, I mean, there's so many. I mean, well, you, and then Martino, of course.
3: Yeah.
4: So those would be my top two.
3: Susan, what did you think about Raleigh James? Do you think she was nuts?
4: I don't. Who's Raleigh James?
3: Raleigh James, she was a female overnight or late night on KOA. They hired, Randy Michaels hired her. And
4: I don't remember her.
3: Okay.
4: I don't remember. Now, here, just a flashback. Funniest thing about Joey Reynolds. He found that the couch on the set was a sleeper couch.
1: Oh,
4: and
1: yeah.
4: He would put his jammies on at 4 o'clock.
1: He would
4: go to bed and do the last hour in bed.
1: There was that guy, that had the wig, and then he ended up in all those
4: people. Dave Scott.
3: Yeah, Dave Scott, that's right. We were trying to think of his last name.
1: Here's a Berg story. This is a Berg story. So.
4: Well, no, but we called him the hairless wonder.
1: Yeah, right. The hairless. Yeah, and so Berg.
4: No eyebrows.
1: He was beating me and Berg up on numbers or something. I had like a 13 or something.
3: Yeah.
1: And Berg had like a 10 in the afternoon. And so Berg goes and pulls his numbers in Florida. And that guy had like a 0.1. And so Berg slants the numbers down on the guy. The best one, and we'll talk about it, when did you ever, Susan Ryman, Peter Boyles, and of course Tom Martino, guys are coming in. Did you work for Joel Day? Did you ever have any time working?
4: I did. I did work for Joel Day. As a matter of fact, he was the GM when I was an intern when I got my first job.
1: Briggs.
4: I worked right outside his office.
1: Remember, we called him Briggs. And
4: then the moth. Remember the moth?
1: Oh, the moth.
4: Jim Hawthorne.
1: The moth. And then the larva.
4: The larva.
1: Remember, the moth had a son. It was the larva.
4: Larry Crandall,
1: the larva. And
4: remember, he would pull his pants up with his elbows.
1: Yeah, I mean there were so many wonderful characters, and so Berg, and it's been, the story's been told many times, many ways about Berg and that woman that he went after, Ellen Kaplan, and she was in a LaRouche. If you remember Lyndon LaRouche, and
4: LaRouche.
1: And it's in 82. Berg somehow gets her on the air, and so she was at the Newark International Airport. And Kaplan had this organization. Anyhow, so she walks up, and he's heart surgery or something, and says to Henry Kissinger, are you still sleeping with young boys at the Carlisle Hotel? I mean, I lived this. I remember it. And his wife, Nancy Kissinger, physically attacks her.
3: Jeez.
1: And during the program, Berg calls Nancy Kissinger's attack on her. So he gets Kaplan. I don't know how he pulled off the Kaplan, but he gets her on the air. And he introduces her as a vile human being. That's how he introduces her. So afterwards, she had some uncle or somebody that was on the board of GE. And KOA got all these complaints from listeners about, and Kaplan's boyfriend and all the stuff and lawyers. So they got to suspend him. This is an honest to God true story. And so I'm doing mornings, and then there was a news block before we took it over, and they called up and they said, Briggs and Joel wants to see you. And I thought, oh, it's one of two things. You know, it's like we always know when the GM comes. And I went down and sat in his office. I said, what's up, Briggs? And he said, I want you to stay. And I said, stay where? He said, stay right here in the office with me. I said, why? He said, I got to suspend Alan. And I went, for what? You know, because it was Berg. And he said, because of the...
4: Okay. Hey, he needed you to be a wingman?
1: He needed me to be there. Well, just, I don't know why, but because I loved him and I love Berg. And so,
4: yeah.
1: But it's the Kissinger show. So Ron the Corner dressed like $1 million, and Tommy and I were talking about it last night. It was Ron Zappolo, Alan Berg, and Tom, and they were the best dressed guys. And he comes around the corner, and he's carrying a puppy. He's got a long-haired dachshund puppy. And
4: Berg does. Puppy?
1: His puppy's giving it
4: into the meeting.
1: Into the meeting. Well, he didn't know he was going to get suspended. And he's got this mutt, and he paid a couple $100 for the dog, and he's given it to Joel and his wife. Lee Day was her name. And he's given her the puppy as a gift because he had Fred the dog. He had Freddy.
4: Yeah.
1: And he comes around a corner, and I'm sitting in the chair, and that was that window. And he said, Joel, this is a dog. And he's giving him the dog, and Joel's looking at him, and he looks at me and says, why are you here? And I said, I really don't know. And then Joel Day was such a good guy. He has to suspend Berg. Berg goes over the top because he's being suspended. But Joel sets him up in Vail. He had him traded out some condo in Vail and all the and all the everything that went with it. Gave him food trade. I don't know what they did. And he was in love with a woman named Linda McVeigh, not his ex-wife in terms of what people say. So this was the moment we go for a walk in the building, and he's really upset. Come on with me. And so we walk around, and we got to the flow chart, the General Electric flow chart. And this is when he's looking for where we are, and he's in a rage, and he comes down to household appliances. And then there's a drop line, and it says broadcast properties, and right below household appliances. See, he said, we're lower than toaster ovens. Now that was one of many Berg stories. How long did you work with him?
4: I don't know why my career is such a blur. I wish I had actually kept track, because after I was let go from KOA, I worked at KMGH for almost. I produced AM Colorado on KMGH right after I was let go at KOA, and I think that was in 87.
1: Wow.
4: Yeah. I mean, that's how long it was. But Berg was so funny. Remember that story about how I would sit there with a pile of papers, just a huge pile of ideas, and I'd go through them with him and ask, let's do this, and he would take one out of 100. And one of them was, I said, well, this is an interesting one. This lady was murdered, and it's a really interesting murder story. Why don't we, what's really funny is that a parrot witnessed it. And I said, but I have the attorney's ready to go. And he goes, let's interview the parrot.
1: Yeah, that's right. He wanted to do the parrot.
4: Yeah, he wanted to interview the parrot.
1: Yeah, no, he...
4: He was a crazy guy.
1: I got a minute to my first break. Can you stay, Susan? Come back with me?
4: Yeah.
1: Okay.
4: Yes.
1: Let's put her on hold now. Tommy, when did you meet Berg? Well, you came to town from...
3: 1980.
1: So you're on television. We were TV radio together.
3: KOA TV, KOA radio, and then Berg and you. You had just left or something. But Berg was there, and then you were there for a while.
1: Because I knew you.
3: As Susan says, it gets blurry. But anyway, that's where I got to meet you guys and Zappolo.
1: And who brought you over? Did Lee or was it Joel?
3: As far as radio, Tom Bender. So I was radio and TV, and then when they split. When they split, they decided to keep me on the radio side as well. So Tom Bender, he found a spot for me, and I was one of the favorite guests.
1: You did a noon show, though.
3: Yes. When Berg died, that opened up the day part to me. That's truly when I got my legs in radio. It was because of Alan's death, actually.
1: It doesn't get any better than this. 94 will be the high. 89 on Sunday, Father's Day, Monday, 85 back to work. Carol Howard in the window. The Colonel is here. All is well. Carol Howard makes his first rare Radio Denver appearance. Hold on your hats, everybody. We're coming back.
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1: No more appropriate tune in my life. Here we go. Ain't no woman like the one I got. 710 KNUS, morning on a Saturday, June 20, 2026. Good old 710 KNUS. The weather, 94 the high, 89 on Father's Day, and 85 on Monday. Back to work. All's well in the world, and it was 42 years and 2 days ago that radio talk show host Alan Berg was assassinated. We've spoken with Kevin Flynn this morning, and Susan Ryman's on hold. Kenny's joining us. Tom Martino's with me. Lee's coming up. And then a really special show with Jim Hunt, Jeff's dad. My friend David Ellis, you heard me. Berg introduced me to David Ellis. So that's how I met David Ellis. You've heard me talking about David and your valuables to David Ellis Jewelers. 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
3: Yes, he is.
1: You know David.
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1: 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In the mountains, the one, the only, Susan Ryman. Susan, he's just come in the studio, and he's on the show with us as we speak, Kenny Danan. And so you made too many
4: mistakes. Kenny Danan.
1: There you go.
4: Hi, Kenny.
15: Wow.
4: Oh.
15: How you doing?
4: Oh, man. This is like just a reunion going on here. I should have come into the studio. I would have drove back into town to see you guys.
1: No, you wouldn't.
15: What's the deal with up in the mountains?
1: So, and Martino's here.
3: Yeah.
1: And and Lee's coming in to sit in the studio with us this morning, which is
4: man, great. I'm going to just drive down and see you guys right now. I miss you guys. I want to see you guys. Next time I'm coming down.
1: Where did you and Kenny meet? Where did you and Kenny Danan meet?
15: Logan.
1: What?
4: Yeah, exactly.
15: On Logan.
4: How many years? Yes, exactly.
15: 1983.
3: Yeah.
1: Wow.
4: I can't believe it. I feel so old.
1: So, Tom, when did you know Tom at KOA?
3: Yeah. I came at 1980, and then Kenny was one of the first people in the radio world. He did all the remotes.
15: Everything.
3: When it came to remotes, it was Kenny to get us up and running.
4: And then when we were actually sold,
3: right.
4: We were together down on Lawrence Street.
15: Yep.
3: Susan, what year was that when we split up? Because I remember then I had to go to two locations. Yeah. What year was that we split up?
15: 84.
4: I am brain dead. I can't remember.
1: Well, Lee will know. Lee will know when he gets here. But then
4: that was really weird because we were on the 13th floor, and that's when we were all. And that's actually when what was the radio station that broadcast the trial?
15: KNUS.
1: Was it really?
4: The KNUS?
15: Yeah.
4: Yeah, we were all in that building.
1: I remember
4: Tom telling me one day that he was going to create this brilliant idea called troubleshooter.com.
3: Yeah.
4: And I said, what
15: is that?
4: What is that? And he described it to me, and I said, how are you going to make that work? And it worked like crazy, didn't it, Tom?
3: Yep, and then the referral list, yeah.
1: When I'm doing mornings on KHOW, and Tommy's and we were talking about, you're only as good in this business as the guy behind you and the guy ahead of you.
15: Yeah.
3: Yeah, for those listening, that's the shows that line up. You want a good show before you.
1: A good lead.
3: Yes.
1: And a good weight.
3: Yep.
1: So these guys...
4: Yeah, you have to pass the baton. But when I was at Lawrence Street, I was producing every single show on the air 24/7.
15: Right.
3: God.
15: Right.
4: Every single show I was booking guests for.
1: I'm getting so many text messages this morning to Martino. It says, Raleigh James filled in for Art Bell. Nuts.
3: Yes, you did.
1: Like, wait a minute. Nuts was a requirement. You guys remember
4: that
1: Art Bell. I loved Art Bell.
3: God, he was great.
4: Oh, that was such
3: he was great and crazy.
1: I told
4: Things
1: you
4: the bump in the nine.
1: Oh, and he was my lead, and then I did the show, and then I was Tommy's lead.
3: Yeah.
1: And then so Art Bell, we became friends, and he would do the radio show with us.
3: Mm.
1: So he called me, and actually, it was Chris Olinger. She said Art Bell wants to talk to you. So I off air. And he was coming to Denver. He was selling. He had a book.
15: Yeah.
1: And I've told this story before. And he was going to appear at Barnes and Noble. And so we plugged him. We dusted him. And I'd never met him before. I'd talked to him, but I never met him. So he said, "I want you to come on the remote with me and appear and everything." It was the Barnes and Noble on Colorado Boulevard.
15: Yeah.
1: And he had his wife then and his son who gotten all the jams and everything. So I go over on my motorcycle and park. There's a line to see Art Bell. Oh, my God. Oh,
3: he lived in a double wide, truly, in Pahrump.
1: Double wide
3: trailer.
4: Really?
1: The icing on
3: never
1: the cake.
3: Never moved out. Never got a big house. He was rich.
1: Oh, there's an icing on the cake. There's a guy standing in line with a bell jar with a human brain in it, waiting to see. True story. And so I got ahead of the line because of the cops and everything. And then he said, "We're going to take a break," and he had a truck full of books.
3: God,
1: and it was him and his old lady and the kid, And I go in the back, and everybody's got a cigarette. I talked to him, and he was over. He was over big.
3: Yeah.
1: I mean, and Bermie wanted to quit, and they flew in the helicopters to see him. And
3: he was the one and only when it came to weirdness.
1: Well, Nori, he did Kahoot.
4: Oh, Nori's pretty weird, though.
3: George followed him.
1: He does good work, but there's nobody like Art Bell.
15: Yeah,
4: he's good. And I, you know, when I was in sales, I would tell people, buy Midnight to Five. I swear to God, it's a dollar a holler, and there's so many listeners for Midnight.
1: I love
4: it's
1: you.
4: A Midnight to Five.
1: So Susan,
4: that's when I was in the sales side. But you know what was fun about the KOA down on Lawrence Street? Is think about all the people that went by. Rosen, Tesler, Van Steenhouse,
1: right.
4: Hamblin. I mean, there's so many characters.
1: I forgot Hamblin.
3: What's Kenny doing?
1: He's in retirement. I talked to Sue. I talked to his wife, and he's Kenny. He plays guitar now, and he's got a big dog, and he's...
4: You know about Hamblin? He butt dials me all the time because he calls his wife. We have the same name,
1: Susan.
15: Yeah.
4: So he calls his wife. So every once in a while, it's Hamblin on the phone.
1: If there was ever a woman I've known that deserves the Medal of Honor, it's Hamblin's old lady.
4: Oh, yeah. Oh my God! Yes.
1: Oh God! And he was on the air the night when AB gets killed.
3: Right,
1: yeah. I'm fascinated.
3: That's right.
1: Yeah, no.
4: Well, you know who called me and told me that Alan was gone was Rick Barber.
1: Wow, who told you?
4: Yeah,
1: Rick Barber. Who told you?
15: Well, I have a story.
1: Okay,
15: if we got time,
1: please go ahead.
15: I was Alan's engineer.
1: Yeah, you engineer
15: during his show.
1: Yeah.
15: So after the show's over. He has an hour break before he has to come back on.
1: Right.
15: He comes in the control room and he says, I need to talk to you. I have something very important to tell you.
1: You told me the story, yeah.
15: That's the day he got shot that afternoon.
1: And never
15: that evening.
1: You never got to...
15: And I never got to talk to him again.
1: Yeah.
4: Oh.
1: Yeah.
4: Oh.
1: Barry Fay told me. He called me and I was... Because I'm doing earlies.
15: Yeah.
1: And he said, wake up. And I said... You know, what's going on? Face it.
15: Yeah. I even called Alan's home, and it went right to voicemail.
1: Yeah.
15: But I said, we're getting all kinds of calls saying that there's a team out to shoot you.
1: Yeah.
15: So call me as soon as you get this message.
1: You know who's on the end of the driveway as a cop directing traffic?
15: Yeah.
1: Mark Crowley.
15: Oh, really?
1: Yeah, think about that. Mark Crowley. Yeah, Crowley was a... young Denver PD before he came into our business, and he was up on the other street making sure the traffic couldn't come down Adams Street.
15: Yeah.
1: And just a horrible time period.
15: Yeah, yeah, it was.
1: But
4: hey, Tom, remember that picture I had on my desk of Ellen and I?
3: Yes.
4: And it was just a really small picture. So when we started talking to Tal about LiveWire, he said, can you go get that picture? And I think you were, I don't think you were in that meeting, but we were talking. He said, will you go get that picture? And I went and got the picture, and he said, can I take it apart? Do you have a timestamp on it? Couldn't find a timestamp. And he said, do you know when it was taken? And I said, I don't. And he said, do you know that those are the clothes that he was wearing? It could be that picture was the day he was murdered.
1: Wow.
4: And we haven't been able to find a timestamp on it. And you know who took the picture? Pat Connor.
1: I invited him to be here. I invited and he's in a wedding in because he was in the trials with us when we trial, and because he had seen the den mother. What was her den mother's name? Gosh, come on! He had seen her.
4: Jeannie Craig,
1: and she had a daughter Zelda. And Zelda was given to Robert Matthews, and there's a kid out of that deal, the golden child. And I wish I'd have asked Kevin that, but and Irish saw her across the street scouting the building, and up in the parking lots, and they tried to.
15: She was scouting.
1: She was scouting where he was. Followed him home. That's how they knew where he lived.
4: Wow. Well, she came into the station to the front desk and asked for a press kit. And the picture of Ellen they used for target practice.
1: God, and that's where Pat. And so we all ended up in Seattle together, and he testified, but they tried to trick him in the trial a couple times.
4: He did. They did a doppelganger.
1: Yeah,
4: they did.
1: I mean, that trial was insane. I was up there, and that's where Kevin and I became friends. Pat was there. I forget how many people were up at that trial, and I was like,
4: Ed Green, was he there?
1: No, I don't remember seeing. But they kept us. Remember, they were protecting us when they didn't know what was going to happen, and there was a story that there was something called the Order 2. Remember that?
15: Yeah.
1: And they were going to kill all of us or kill other people or something. I don't know. But
15: they're going to hunt us down.
1: And I remember, like, we had to sit in this witness box, not a witness box, a witness room and listen to the trial. And I knew who was in that room, and they were the men who killed my friend.
15: Yeah.
1: And then finally you're up, right? And we went in there, and there they all are. And there's, you know, I can see them to this day sitting there. And it was more than just the kill team. It was most of there. And again, if Kevin was here, but it was all of them. And they were a big horseshoe. And each of them had an assigned attorney, one or two attorneys. And they had the windows blacked out because they were afraid somebody would snipe through the windows. And it was nuts. And,
4: That's scary.
1: Oh, that was...
15: Is that Susan?
1: Yeah.
4: You know, the only time that Alan and I ever had a disagreement is when he kept asking me to book Richard Butler.
1: That was the night. Was Richard Butler. That was Richard Butler.
4: Yeah, with the order up in Hayden Lake, Idaho.
1: That's exactly what it was.
3: Hayden Lake, that's right.
1: That's where
4: Hayden Lake, Idaho.
1: I think that
4: and
1: was.
4: And so I begged him not to book him anymore. And I said, you're humiliating this man. He's dangerous. It's just scaring me. And he just said, I'm not going to stop doing this show and booking these guests because you're afraid that this guy's going to do something. And I said, you don't think this guy isn't going to do anything? Yeah. He's insane, Alan. And you're humiliating him. The shows were just so hard to watch, so hard to listen to. But he kept saying, let's book him again. And that guy took that interview every time.
1: It was the night. Let me reset all of this. It was 42 years ago, 2 days ago. And Alan Berg is assassinated. And we've had Kevin Flynn on this morning, sitting the Susan Ryman and Kenny Danan and Tom Martino, Peter Boyles, Lee Larson coming up, and then Jim Hunt. We got 2 minutes to our pause, and we'll turn around and come back again. And it's going to be a beautiful day. It's going to be really, really hot. That night, and it was Bud Farrell, Jack Farrell, and Richard Butler, and the guy that we started it all off with was Rick Elliott, that had the newspaper. Alan had all three on, Susan, so you must have booked all three of those guys.
4: Mm-hmm. Yep.
1: And Berg puts them on the air. And up in Hayden Lake, because KOA, you can hear it. I always said you could get KOA in your teeth at night. And they're living in that. That's where the Bruderschweig and the Silent Brothers are back in their little hooch back there, and they're listening.
3: Yeah.
1: And Berg just. And I think that, and Kevin said, yes, you couldn't prove it, but he agreed. That was the night they decided that he was going to die. And, you know, they were listening to Hamblin when they were leaving town after they killed him. They were listening to KOA.
3: Do you think that's the first murder they ever did?
1: No, there's no question. No, they killed their own. They buried that $3.8 million they stole in
3: the heist.
1: They buried some of that money. There's weapons buried up in the Northwest. There's money buried up in the Northwest. And they were given talent grants. They went down to the Klan, was doing stuff to Vietnamese fishermen. And I'm trying to think of that guy's name. And they gave him money. And there's a rumor that they had given money to the Nation of Islam. But Kevin said they chased the story and they could never find it. They had, when he died in that fire, I mean, who knows what was up after that. We will do a turnaround. I can hear the music. It's going to be 94 for a high, also in studio, the one, the only, Lieutenant Colonel. Huh? Carol Howard is here. 710 KNUS. We are Denver's Talk Station.

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6: Oh, dig this. 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
6: Your heart is broken. Tommy.
7: Just sit around.
6: Yeah.
8: Yeah.
6: Wizard.
8: Yep.
6: So your heart is broken. Never happened. Good morning, everyone. A very, very, very special show. Saturday morning, the 20th of June, 2026. 94 the high, 89 on Father's Day, and 85 back to work Monday. I don't think we'll ever put this people, all these people together ever again. And there's a story of, and I was thinking about it during the pause, and the Kennedys that tried to bring culture back into, after the Eisenhowers, and I'm a fan of both, so it isn't a put down. So there was a night, and the cellist was, I think his name was Pablo Casals, and he was the, at the time, the finest cellist that had ever played. And so Jackie Kennedy, we now know, had so much input on who would come to these big, beautiful dinners, and they would bring in, you know, the cultural best of the opera and the intellectuals and everything, and they would all come together and have dinner. And it was the night that Casals played, and Jack Kennedy stood up at the dinner at Lissa's and said, "This is the finest gathering of brains in this room, except when Thomas Jefferson dined alone." Whew, what a, I mean, what an incredible line. And anyhow, so I'm thinking to myself, I don't know what I'm going to put in it. This is the finest collection of the crazy radio people, with the exception of Larson, that unless when J. Marvin ate a hamburger by himself. Susu's with us, Sue Ryman, Tom Martino. We were together last night, and Larson's coming up. And by the way, next Saturday, we're on the road, Douglas County Fairgrounds in Castle Rock. I love that damned old rodeo as much as he loves me. We're going to be at the rodeo.
9: Oh,
6: yeah, we're looking forward to that. So, Susu, all said and done, what was the cultural impact, do you think? And I'll ask the same question. I'll lead with Lee when he's here. What do you think the impact of Berg was?
10: I think that Ellen was a talent. I think.

0: we were doing. And there's a, I don't know, Aristotle or one of the great philosophers of that time had a line, and I've often thought about it, and he is alleged to have said that little boys kill frogs in sport, but frogs die in earnest. And that line has always run around in my head. Here's Berg being Berg. And what certainly we didn't know, and you didn't know, and Tommy didn't know, and certainly the boss didn't know, is out there is this cabal, and they're planning it. And they're, and not only are they planning it, they're going to do it.
1: And unfortunately, they took him way more seriously than he took himself.
0: Of course. Mm-hmm. And that was the point of it.
2: Well, it didn't help that they could hear, and it didn't help that he was on a 50,000-watt radio station.
0: At night.
2: At night, and we were going from Canada to Mexico, and he basically owned that audience. I don't know if I told you this, but I started listening to Alan before I ever was in radio. I was working at Medianeth in Aurora Mall. I would close down my register in the linen department at 9 p.m., run out to my car to catch the last 20 minutes of his show as fast as I could. I was a fan before I even thought I'd ever be in radio.
0: I told the story, you know, I was his traffic reporter, and then I was doing juggling balls, and we're going to talk about it with Jim Hunt, and I was teamed with Bob, and that was it. But the morning that Elvis had died that, and he went on air and said Elvis couldn't sing. And I, God, I mean, he would do stuff. And I've told that story. There's the bosses here. I've told that story about Ted Kennedy was usurping Jimmy Carter, and he was trying to get the nomination away from Jimmy Carter and become the Democratic candidate. And Berg's on the air, and we're working at BZ. This is the mother of all battles, working at Kenny worked at BZ. Mm-hmm. And he's talking about on the air, he said, how long will it be before somebody shoots Ted Kennedy? Because of his brothers. And so Mullins, I don't know if anybody knew Mullins. You knew Mullins. And so Mullins and I were going to eat lunch or something. We come down the steps, and that radio station was, it was on West Princeton Avenue and off of color off of and off of Broadway. And we're walking down the stairs, and he had to know Mullins too. He was a character. And the unmarked Plymouth pulls up. The two guys get out with crew cuts, and they're looking. And we're coming down the stairs. I remember it was raining, and a guy looks at me. He said, "Are you Alan Berg?" And I said, no. And he said, is he in there going to air? And, Mullins, sir, could I just have a fire? And I'm going like, these guys are, they're feds. I mean, you can smell them. And they were Secret Service, the people that protect the president. And they were serious about what Burke was saying on the air.
2: Really?
0: Oh, serious as a heart attack. I mean, it was like, you can't say about killing people on the air. And so we had to go back in, and he came out and cigarette in his hand, he talked his way out of it. But
2: Alan's producer was in the very beginning when I was working at Media?
0: No.
2: Carla Martin.
0: That's Carla with a K.
3: Yeah.
2: Yep. Carla Martin.
0: Right.
2: Isn't that crazy how many people we ran through, how many producers, on-air talk show hosts? I mean, look at the lineup that we had, Tom, when we were on Lawrence Street. I mean, it was Van Steenhuis.
1: Crazy. Right.
2: It was nuts, but yeah, Berg owned the night, and he wanted nothing more than to be in Morning Drive, and I'd say, Alan, you can't be crazy in Morning Drive. Not that crazy.
0: No, you can't be.
2: I want to be in Morning Drive. I got to be in Morning Drive. I got to be on day.
0: It was always some. Now, Lee Larson is coming up in the next hour. I urge everybody, he's the finest guy all of us ever knew. And he comes to town, and he'll tell the story. And he thinks he's coming to work for Belo, and then they sell. No, he thinks he's coming to work for GE. Yeah. I want to get that straight. Yeah. And then it turns to Belo.
2: Belo, wow, yeah.
0: So he's hiding in a hotel room. I think hiding's not the right word for Lee, but he's in the hotel waiting to hear what's next. And Berg finds out where he is. He doesn't even know him, and he calls him up. We'll have him lead that story. And Susan, I love you, and like I said, we'll never get this group of people together again, I don't think.

0: think, to tell these stories. But we showed them, didn't we, honey?
1: We showed them.
0: We showed them.
1: It was the time of my life. I'll never forget when those were the days. I mean, just hanging out with you guys. You know what I always laughed about with Jerry is I get home at night and he said, "So how many?" I always told him that how do you produce that many talk show hosts?
0: Yeah.
1: And I said, "Well, their egos are really big, you know." And Jerry said, "Are they black holes?" And I said, "These guys' egos, you know, juggling you guys was a pleasure, and I will never forget it. It was an honor."
0: There's so many maniacs in one building, and the man that's coming up next, Lee Larson, he ran the asylum. Mm. He really did. I mean, I thought about how
1: he
0: do
1: was
0: I.
1: The warden.
0: He was the warden. Yeah, he ran the asylum. And that's what I always thought. Like the lunatics were always trying to run the asylum, and that man would never let it happen. No. And he would stand out there and go, "Come here, come on, talk to you." I love this man coming up next. Susu, the best. Say hi to the old man, and I love you, darling. We'll talk. Thanks.
1: I love you.
0: All right.
1: You bet.
0: Bye, dear heart.
1: Bye, guys.
0: Bye. Now, coming up, somebody that we just think hung the moon. The one, the only, Lee Larson. And then this 39 years ago, and this is coming up, will be Jim Hunt. He's Jeff Hunt's dad. This is going to be a once-in-a-lifetime radio show, at least for me. Stay here, 710 KNUS.
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4: Hey, everybody, Mike Wallace. 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It goes until 7 o'clock. And then on Sunday, we're going to wish you a happy Father's Day from 10 to noon on the restaurant show.
5: Says it's closing the Strait of Hormuz due to ceasefire violations by the U.S. and Israel. According to multiple reports, Iran's Joint Military Command cited Israeli airstrikes in Lebanon among the key reasons today. Meanwhile, diplomats are gathering in Switzerland to try to advance the ceasefire agreement. Vice President J.D. Vance confirmed today he's preparing to join the talks soon after canceling his scheduled trip late Thursday. Iran state media says its negotiating team is still expected to travel to Switzerland for talks with the U.S. President Trump is doubling down on his criticism of Italy's prime minister. Lisa Taylor reports.
6: Trump told an Italian journalist this week that Prime Minister Giorgia Meloni had begged him to take a photo with her at the G7 summit. On Friday, Meloni pushed back against Trump's claims and said, "There is one thing he must remember, neither I nor Italy ever beg." She added that it is regrettable that Trump is more accommodating to enemies of the West than he is to U.S. allies. On Friday, Trump doubled down on his criticism of Meloni and said, "I don't want her as a fan because she was not there to help the U.S. with the Strait of Hormuz."
5: President Trump is unveiling the new Air Force One before departing for Camp David for the week. Trump told a crowd gathered at Joint Base Andrews the aircraft is something special.
7: "This plane was transformed into a flying White House at a level of luxury that nobody's ever seen before."
5: The luxury jet was donated by the government of Qatar. The iconic light blue color scheme is gone, replaced with a navy blue and white fuselage cut through with red stripes. At least three deaths are being blamed on a tropical storm that slammed into the Gulf Coast. Louisiana and Mississippi were hit hard this week by Tropical Storm Arthur, which dumped up to 2 feet of rain from East Texas to the Carolinas. Some places had more than 12 inches of rain in 24 hours. I'm Lisa Carton.
8: Your Saturday forecast in Denver and the Front Range will have our sunny skies, which will allow us to get to the low to mid 90s the final day of spring. We do have a slight chance for a couple late afternoon showers and storms. If any form, most should be out of the area by the time the Rockies take the field against the Pirates. Lows tonight will be in the upper 50s. For Sunday and Monday, better chances for showers and storms over the region. Highs will be back in the upper 80s with lows in the mid 50s. I'm Day Weather Meteorologist Don Walker.
2: Current temperature
9: 70 degrees.
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1: Allenburg on K-Way, 370 in the afternoon. It's about 10 minutes in the show. Let's go to line one. You're on the air.
2: Hey, Alan.
1: Yes, sir.
2: Yeah, this is Kevin. I'm calling from Colorado Springs.
1: Go ahead.
2: And we've been listening to you all day, and we think you're just a big bag of wind down here.
1: Well, why is that?
2: Oh, I don't know. You're just one of those type people.
1: Well, sir, what is it? Would you care to challenge a point of mine and make a presentation on it? Or do you just want to say I'm a bag of wind?
2: Well, I mean,
1: I'll be glad to listen to what your argument is.
2: Okay, I'd like to ask you one question.
1: Sure.
2: And I'd like to know
1: it within the realm of decency, but go ahead.
2: Okay. Okay, I'd like to know what FOB means on, like, on a freight bill.
1: Freight on board, sir.
2: Freight on board.
1: Yes. Is that what you want to argue with me about because I'm a bag of wind? You know what that means, sir?
2: Yeah.
1: What does it mean? Do you have any idea? Let's see. The expression to me is so obvious. Let's see if you can figure it out since you apparently think I'm a bag of wind. Mm-hmm. Let's see how well you reason. What would freight on board sound like to you?
2: Well, sounds like it's the freight that's on the truck. Or to be loaded on the truck.
1: It involves the cost of the shipment. It involves the way in which the particular item is priced. But anyway, sir, I thought there must be something, though, you want to argue with me, isn't there?
2: Oh, well, I guess I...
1: And if you called and you're wasting all this money long, you at least ought to get one in. Besides, you know, I'm a bag of wind. Okay, I sometimes think you're right. But what is the point you disagree with? That would make a much more interesting call than what is freight on board.
2: Well... I don't know, there's just times, you know...
1: Well, give me an example, sir. You're going nowhere.
2: Okay.
1: Okay, well, I guess you got nowhere to go. Huh? Boy, I'll tell you, that one killed me. Line two, you're on KOA.
3: I guess I agree with the man that was on the phone just previously.
1: Good, but maybe you got something you care to present instead of just encircling it.
3: Well, I probably do.
1: Let's try it, okay?
3: A bit ago, there was a gentleman who appeared to be on the telephone. Appeared from the telephone to be an elderly gentleman. His name was Edward. You talked to him for a little
1: bit. Oh, the man I called an idiot, yes.
3: And
1: he certainly was an idiot. Go ahead.
3: Well, do you know what the meaning of idiot is?
1: I know the pure reasoning. It's used, obviously it is not used in that category.
3: I have rather not used the word idiot than some of the four-letter words that are in the book because idiot denotes someone that has no brain at all.
4: All right. 710, KNUS. 42 years ago and 2 days ago, he was assassinated in his driveway. And my sense is we have to continue to talk about him, how he changed this business, how he changed all of us. 94 will be the high, 89 Sunday, and 85 on Monday. And I tell you who's here. Tom Martino's in studio with us and Kenny Danan. But this man just walked in and sat down. There is no one better. And for some unknown reason, he kept his puppy on the road. I don't know how he kept it on the rails. Ladies and gentlemen, probably one of the finest men I've ever known in my life, and certainly the finest man I ever worked for. The one, the only. He is the legend, Lee Larson. Good morning, sir.
5: Hey, good morning. That's very nice of you.
4: Just get close to the mic, will you?
5: Okay. I'm in management. I don't know what mics are.
4: Remember you told me management never sleeps.
5: That's true.
4: It is true. I don't even know how to introduce this man and his legacy and what he means to all of us. I was telling the story that you told me about. You had come into town in the first phone call you get. So if you would set the stage, you came in from work and being in L.A. and go from there, if you would, please.
5: Oh, you mean when I came to work at KOA in the beginning in 1983, I was in town for a week before the sale of KOA was made to the company I was going to work for called Belo, and I checked into the Hyatt Hotel, I think it was downtown Denver, and I was just there and kind of listening to the radio and waiting for the word that the sale had gone through and I could go over to the radio station and meet everybody. And middle of the afternoon, the phone rings, and it's this screechy voice, Alan Berg. I got to talk to you. I got to see you. I got to, you know, this is critical.
4: How did he know you were in town? I mean,
5: well, I've never figured that out other than at the time there were probably only two or three hotels that your typical business person would stay in.
4: Okay.
5: You know, and so he probably called a hotel or two and just said, you know, connect me to Lee Larson. And they go, I have never heard of him. We don't have a Lee Larson. Then he'd move to the next hotel. But anyway, that's the only thing I can think of that he might have done.
4: Because no one knew. I don't think anybody knew.
5: Nobody was supposed to know.
4: Indeed.
5: Yeah. I think I did tell my wife.
4: Yeah.
5: Other than that, I have a question, and that is, it's nice to be here, but why am I sitting between
4: us
5: two guys, Tom Martino on my left, Peter Boyles on my right, and you're the only two guys that ever quit on me?
4: Oh, I will take that with me.
6: Yeah.
4: So anyway, what did Berg want? What was it? What did he want when he called you?
5: Well, he had recently been moved from the daytime
4: to nights.
5: To nights. Yeah. He had been on following you, I think, in the middle of the day.
4: Yep.
5: And he was replaced by Andrea Van Steenhouse. Yep. Psychologist that was doing a new show, and he was put on at night, and I think he took that as a demotion.
4: Yes, he did.
5: Even though, you know, KOA's signal is bigger at night and all that, but he took it as a demotion, so his whole pitch was that I needed to move him back
4: today.
5: To the daytime and all that, and that was really what he wanted.
4: The fact that he could find you, and I never knew that story till you told me that story over lunch about a year ago, that he somehow tracked you down.
5: Yeah. Mm-hmm.
4: And to this day.
5: And I don't know how he did it. I would have asked him at some point. I think that's how he found me.
4: You were working in California. Tell the story about your career. You went to Pepperdine.
5: And I went to Pepperdine.
4: So take it from there, because people know how people got in.
5: Okay. I mean, I don't know how much detail you want.
4: Fine.
5: But I was working for ABC Radio in Los Angeles, and I came from there to here. One of the guys that I had worked with at ABC, one of the corporate guys in New York, had gone to work for this company in Dallas, Texas, called Belo Broadcasting, part of a big company down in Dallas. And he is the one that recruited me to come to Denver, because he knew that...
4: What was his name again?
5: Marty Greenberg.
4: Yeah, okay.
5: And he knew that I wanted to have the opportunity at some point in my career to run a big news talk sports station. And so he called me up and said, okay, I got one, and because they were just about, you know, they just made the deal to buy KOA. He says, I got one, and so I met with him and left ABC and came here, and then... The interesting thing was that before my family got moved here, within the matter of the first 3 or 4 months, he got fired. Velo changed their whole philosophy because they were they're a big newspaper company. Yep. They own the Dallas Morning News, and they had TV in a lot of Texas markets. And they were going to grow in radio and grow in TV, but... It just so happens that shortly after they bought KOA, the opportunity came up for them to buy a big group of TV stations. I think it was called the Corinthian TV Group.
4: Yeah, remember that?
5: And they bought that, and they said, oh, wait a minute. We don't have the money to grow in radio, too. So they kind of started shutting down radio almost immediately, and the guy that had hired me got sideways over that, and so they let him go, and then I was here kind of by myself.
4: Did you? I think you told me you at one time thought about going back to California.
5: If I could have gotten my old job back at ABC, I probably would have
4: gone back.
5: But you know, those doors close, and so there you are. But the good news is, look at all
4: everything
5: neat guys
4: has happened.
5: That I met.
4: You worked for Gene Autry?
5: In college, I did.
4: Yeah.
5: I put myself through college. I got to a job at a small FM radio station in the city that I grew up in, Redondo Beach, California. And so I was, I got that through the high school radio station.
4: Well, you were jockeying, right?
5: I was doing, I was what you'd call disc jockeying at that time, but it was a lot of Ray Conniff and...
4: Montavani plays the Beatles.
5: Yeah, I know that one.
4: And
5: I actually started in actually just doing kind of, you know, engineering stuff in the sense that I started on the weekends running taped shows.
4: Sure.
5: So I was kind of a board op engineer. It was my start. And then... pretty soon nobody wanted to come to work on Saturday morning at 8 o'clock.
4: Volunteered, you got
5: so
4: sure.
5: I said, well, I'll do it.
4: Sure.
5: Yeah. So I put on the Glenn Gray records and said, here is and there was.
4: Yeah.
5: And
4: there I was, board hopping Marconi.
5: but I had met a neighbor who worked in television in Los Angeles, and one thing led to another, and I got this part-time job working at KMPC, which was the kind of the base station in Los Angeles for Gene Autry's radio company.
4: Mm-hmm. Golden West
5: Broadcasting.
4: Yeah, wow.
5: And so the story I think you're remembering is that, you know, my job was the weekend switchboard operator. That's how long ago that was.
6: Wow.
5: If you remember when you used to have to pull cords and plug cords in, kind of like the old Lily Tomlin skit, if you remember that. And you actually had to do that. And so I sat there all weekend doing that. And talking to my wife, to be. So she would be on one line, and I'd just talk to her for 8 hours and plug people's phones in, because not much happened on the weekends.
4: No.
5: But one weekend, I took a restroom break, ran into the men's room, and I'm standing at the urinal, and the door opens, and a guy walks into the urinal next to me, and I look over, and it's Gene Autry.
4: Gene. You know, one quick Gene story, the man who we just lost was our news guy, and he was a cowboy poet, and he ran the Western Movie Channel, and he worked for Burt Reynolds, and they did all this stuff. And so he told the story. He said they always wanted Gene, because they would have the old Western movie stars on, and they always wanted Gene. And his manager would ask for an exorbitant amount of money to have Gene on. And as the story goes, after all of this shuts down, then they meet Gene's widow. And she said, why didn't you invite us on? And she said, they watched the old West movies all the time. She said, and Gene, I don't know his wife's name, and Gene would say, why don't they call me? And his manager's blocking him for all the dough in the world. But he said, Gene was a good guy, and he wanted to do television movies just to be part of it. And he didn't need to dough, you know, but he wanted to do it.
5: Yeah.
4: So this is a great question for all of us here. When did you know this was what you wanted to do?
5: Well, I knew it in high school.
4: Wow. Wow.
5: Yeah.
4: When did you know, Tommy, that you wanted to be in
7: that
4: business?
7: Broadcasting?
4: Yeah.
7: Honest to God, I wanted to be in broadcasting from high school. Oh. I wanted to be a newspaper reporter. And so I worked at a newspaper because of Clark Kent, honest to God, Superman. I had this idea of changing the world. And so I got a job at a newspaper, small town newspaper, and then was stringing for radio and then TV.
4: Kenny, how'd you know? I mean,
8: well, after I got out of the Marine Corps, I used the military subsidy to go to college. And in college, they had different classes to do things, and you could test them out. And so I went to this one place that was right downtown, which housed several radio stations. KAAT, the Big Cat of the Rockies.
4: I worked there. It's my first gig.
8: I know.
4: That's where we play Montavani Plays the Beatles.
5: Why don't you just tell us where you haven't worked? Yeah. That would take less time.
4: I've been on more radio stations than Connell Rad. So that you back
8: anyway. Well, as you know, that was right in the same hotel as the
4: Playboy Club. First place I went.
8: It was right upstairs.
4: Yes, it was.
8: And the swimming pool.
4: Yes, it was.
8: Was right up above us.
4: Yep. Hmm.
8: And I said, this is not a bad gig.
4: No, it's not.
8: So I worked there on the weekends as a volunteer.
4: Oh.
8: And then I volunteered to run their taped programming for $1.85 an hour.
4: Oh, yeah, sure. I know that.
8: But I had to work 2 hours. So, in other words, I was only working for 92.5 cents.
4: Playboy Club's upstairs.
8: And yeah.
4: That was my first gig. And when the show was over, a guy named Jack Merker, and he said, you know, it wasn't bad, it was horrible. And he said, but let's go get a drink. And you got on the elevator and went to the play, but you had to have a key.
8: Yeah.
4: To get off in the Playboy Club.
8: Right.
4: And they, hey, you're disc jockey, welcome, you know, come on in. And they, yeah. So everybody, so you knew in high school, Lee.
5: Wow. I was. And I was just sitting here thinking we ought to get Tom a cape because he does go around saving people all the time.
4: That, he does.
5: He's lived out his dream.
4: Berg, of course, had been disbarred, and I heard the story many, many, many times. Berg was the first in recovery person that I knew in my life, and I'm alcoholic and an addict. But Alan, and he told me the story, he said they had warned him many times that, you know, he had driven his XKE into Lake Michigan, you know, he had probably pulled some, and he promoted jazz shows on the side. And so he was court-appointed to be an attorney on a murder beef.
8: Mm-hmm.
4: And he was a blackout drinker. And he remembered coming out of his office on Rush Street, and 3 days later he wakes up in St. Louis.
8: Wow.
4: And he knew he was disbarred. He was through. So he came back, and he got well, got sober, and he opened a shoe store first, and then he opened a shirt broker.
8: Mm-hmm.
4: And in the door comes a guy named Lawrence Gross, and I met at Alan's funeral. I didn't know him. And he's in Bergsburg, and he's like walking around, you know, with hands in the air. And he had two good businesses, and that's how David Ellis introduced me. And that's how I met David Ellis, was through Berg, because he had a store down there. And so Berg, Lawrence Gross, as the story goes, thought Berg had a chance in the radio business, and they had KWBZ where mm-hmm. we worked, and he brought him in. And he put him on the air, and there's only two other people that I know of, and I don't know what you guys would do with this, that I call naturals. Mike Rosen and Dave Logan.
8: Mm.
4: They sat down in the chair, and they got it. And Irv Brown brought Dave in, but Mike Rosen sat in that chair and got it. And so did Burke. I mean, for different paths to it. The rest of us, like you say, you know, I'm writing down car wrecks, and you're doing this and doing that.
8: Grinding.
4: We learned the business. We learned it by reading the news, or, you know, whatever you did. Berg sat down and got talk radio.
8: Yeah.
4: And Dave sat down, and Rosen certainly sat down. He changed a lot of people. So the question I'm going to ask Lee is, The cultural impact of Alan, and looking back, and what would have happened to him had none of this happened, and would he have been syndicated, and when the shock jocks hit and everything, we got a break coming, so I don't want you to start up. And so I got to tell you, everybody who's here, Lee Larson, there just isn't anybody that I can say was more impactful in my life in terms of saving me, and for all kinds of different reasons. He is the man. Kenny Danan, we go back 1,000 years, and of course the one, the only, the troublemaker, Tom Martino. They used to call, I'm doing early mornings and we're working for Lee, and I'm starting at 5 o'clock in the morning, they're calling for Tom, and I'd answer the phone, he's on KHOW radio, and his voice would say, Tom Martino, the troublemaker. Is he there? Because he was the troubleshooter. And I said, I'll put you on hold, brother. He's on his way. I put these guys on hold. Let me do a turnaround. 94 today, and Father's Day, 89 on Father's Day, and then back to work Monday, 85. Next week, we're at the rodeo in Douglas County. I haven't been on the road with this radio station in a long time. So Rocky Mountain Voice, the Freedom Festival, and it's a rodeo. Love that damn old rodeo. So we're going to be in a rodeo in Douglas County. All's well in the world. We'll come back with Lee and ask him about those questions. 710 KNUS Denver's Talk Station.

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9: You know, I'll tell you something. I always said that on the final day, and there's been many final days, you play off-air, on-air. And then you head for the exits. And we're having a conversation off-air with Lee Larson. And he's so matter-of-fact about stuff. You know, Tom and I are howling about people, and Kenny and I... Lee, just, it's matter of fact. Oh, yeah. Anyhow, good morning, everyone. In a tribute to 42 and 2 days ago, Alan Berg's life was taken. And in studio, Lee Larson is with us, Tom Martino, Kenny Danan. Coming up, Jim Hunt, and we got something to play on the air that everybody... So you've seen him popping up in every corner. I'm making money, boss. Those big corporate dental claims... They have infiltrated private equity and people who only care about the bottom line. Sounds like radio. Look at Lee. They treat you like a number on a spreadsheet. 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This we could be. 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The one and only Lee Larson in studio. And I set this question up before we took a break about cultural impact and what Berg really did mean in the grand scheme of things. And you're a radio legend. You've watched it. You've seen it.
2: Well, I think, you said it was 42 years and 2 days ago, which is a long time. And back in those days, that would be the early 1980s, talk radio was still relatively new. And most of the talk radio, as I recall at that time, was pretty much exploratory of different topics and interviews of authors and things like that. It was fairly tame by comparison to what you'd consider today's talk radio. Alan, the unique thing about him is, we've talked about his voice and his personality, kind of hyper and bigger than life, and we've heard some of the excerpts here at the beginning of the show. Alan brought a different perspective to talk radio. We spend a lot of time talking about what got him murdered, that is, his confrontations with the Aryan Nations people and so forth, and he certainly had very strong opinions about things like that, especially with regard to the Jewish community and all of that. But what I always remember also about Alan was his terrific sense of showmanship and his sense of humor. And so a lot of the things that Alan did were very different for the time. He could do a serious talk show. He could argue with people or discuss things with people. But he had this ability to find silly little things and make something out of it. And sometimes he would do that pretending that he was outraged about something. Yeah. So I think Alan was on the verge of kind of creating a new kind of talk radio. And yes. I wish that he had been able to go on, because...
9: Yes, guys, what do you think would have happened?
2: Well, I think at that time he could have been somebody that could have been syndicated across the country.
9: Agreed.
2: Because he was very interesting.
9: Yes.
2: You know, I can make the analogy a little bit of Rush Limbaugh. Rush Limbaugh was certainly a very political talk show host, and he came years after Alan. But one of the things that served Rush well was his sense of humor.
9: Plus, he had been a disc jockey.
2: I think, where some of that came from for him. Yeah. He knew what it took to sort of keep people engaged, keep people listening. And I think Alan could have learned that, because I think some of it was natural to him. But I think if he got reinforcement on the things that worked really well, that he could have had a very interesting career. Now, I don't know, as the years went by, what would have happened, because talk radio has become, in most cases, very kind of one side or the other kind of talk. There's not sort of a neutral.
9: What's become camps.
2: Yes. Yeah. It's like that with throughout the news world, too, it seems.
9: It's tribal.
2: Yeah, very tribal. Yeah. With the started with the cable networks and all that sort of stuff. So it would have been interesting to see where Alan would have gone, because in the example of the Aryan Nations people, he got very engaged and very argumentative, and I think driving over here I heard Susan Ryman say that she had warned him to not humiliate Richard Butler, that he was capable of doing things. Well, I think that's really true today. Okay.
9: Wow.
2: And that's one of the issues that I think Alan would have needed to be careful of, is you can't take every issue and make it such a life and death issue that you ridicule, humiliate, put down other people because you leave them with few options of what to do. Once you've gone all the way with the English language, what's left? Yeah, I think that every time I do stop and think about Alan, I think about what could have been great, and then what would it have been like? Now, today he'd be 90-some years old, so he wouldn't be on the radio. Well, you are, but I...
9: Oh, Lee Larson, Peter Wells, Tom Martino, Kenny Dayton.
10: I have to ask
9: you. Of course, sure. Please turn your mic on there. Give him a mic, will you?
10: Okay,
9: please.
10: Lee, we were in your office. This is years and years and years ago, and we're doing a contract or talking about extending the show, and I talked and I told you, we really have to come on strong. KNUS is doing this or that, or they might. I forget what it was. But you said, Tom, we have way more to worry about than KNUS. And it was before smartphones. I swear to God, I remember this to the day. You took out your flip phone or whatever it was, and you said, someday, everyone, this is going to be your competition, and everyone's going to be able to broadcast. Yeah, you told me that, and I remember that. How the hell did you, seriously, what gave you that idea that these were going to be media machines?
2: Well, you know, I honestly don't know.
10: I remember that because everybody had a podcast, and this became our competition.
2: Well, yes. I mean, I think at the time I was probably fascinated with what you could do with the early phones.
10: Yeah.
2: It was probably a flip phone. That's kind of you to remember, but I don't honestly remember why I would have been focused on that at that time.
10: And you even said everyone's going to be able to have everybody on their phone.
2: Yeah. Well, I may have been trying to talk you down on a salary plan or something. You know, you were probably asking too much money.
9: Oh, gosh. No, I mean, he did. He just knew stuff.
10: That's right.
9: Here's one for you. I mean, the cultural, and you were talking about it, now the impact on the business. When I remember, well, I just remember so many things in the aftermath, but what do you think his impact was on radio? I mean, you were saying it a little bit ago. He changed the on-air guys. I mean, the guys became, and it became a hostile environment. Is that a good way to say that?
2: A little bit.
9: Yeah.
2: Alan was featured on some national news broadcasts and in some
9: 60 Minutes. We did it together.
2: Oh, okay.
9: And he was Morley Safer. He had come to town because of me, big deal. And Berg found out 60 Minutes is in town.
2: Well, there he goes again, calling hotels.
9: He went to Marley Safer, right? And they ended up putting, because he was infinitely better than me, you know, that was what they were looking for.
2: And he also had some national print coverage, didn't he?
9: Yes, he did.
2: The New York Times or things like that.
9: We talked about when he... and I think you were running the gig, or was Ellen Kaplan was her name, and she had confronted Henry Kissinger.
2: Oh,
9: were you there? No, it was Joel Day. Joel Day suspended him over that one. But I don't know.
2: Well, I think that your question about what was Alan's impact, I think that he was beginning to be visible outside of the city of Denver because of the unique things he did on the radio. And again, not because he argued with political opponents, but because of a lot of the shtick that he did. Outrageous reaction to women breastfeeding in public.
9: Remember the breastfeeding show?
2: And those kinds of things which he just had that sense of, well, this will be funny, and I'll pretend that I'm really outraged about this. And
9: he pretended, he went, we're BZ together, then the mother of all battles, you know, KWBZ, and he came to me and he said, I'm doing mornings. He could never get up in the morning to do a show. He had to be in the afternoon. And he said, come here, I want to talk to you. And he said, I'm going to go on the air and say I'm gay.
2: Yeah, okay.
9: Remember what
2: same thing. Okay. I remember hearing that.
9: Before you got to town, and I looked at him, I said, because gay had first, everybody would say whatever they said describing homosexuality, and from internally they came up with the word gay.
2: Mm-hmm.
9: I'm gay. So Berg, And also, and he said, but I want you to be mad and say you're not going to work with me if I'm gay.
2: Right.
9: And I said, Alan, he said, no, just go along with this. And he said, yeah. I want you to come in. And he went on air at noon, I think, or maybe we had Paul Harvey. Then that's how long ago we had Paul Harvey. Good day, and then they put Berg on here, and I'm doing mornings. And he said, "I want you to walk back in here and sit on the jump mic and be outraged." I think Kenny, I don't know if you were working on the job then. Or
11: I
9: not.
11: Was.
9: All right. So he declares that he's gay, and Channel 9 sent a film crew down because Berg had come out. It was a big thing about coming out. And Berg said, "No, I'm all these years. I'm gay. No, I'm gay." You know. So we get to Channel 9's there, and the phones are blowing up, and people are in the lobby. And he said, "Folks," and he could drop his voice. He said, "I'm just happy."
2: Yeah.
9: And it just twisted, and he said, "They've taken this word, and they've done this thing," and he goes, "The whole thing." He said, "I'm very, very happy. Which I'm gay."
2: Well, so, you just proved my point that what his skill was the ability to do something kind of outrageous like that, make it entertaining, and radio is not unlike every other business. You pay attention to who's successful in other parts of the country and what they're doing, and so Alan's national profile was rising. And
9: I think got ink on that one too.
2: Do you guys ever remember a talk host named Phil Hendry?
9: Oh yeah, sure.
2: And Phil Hendry, in a sense, to me, that I just just kind of recalled some of the things he did. He did his own voices as callers, as well as a talk show.
9: And you never knew.
2: But if you remember, what he did was he would put out the same kinds of sort of outrageous stories. And these caller, he would use the caller to call in and make the outrageous claim, and then Phil would argue with him, and he would have this two-sided conversation. Yeah. But it was all built around what I would consider to be an entertainment concept. It wasn't serious.
9: The Lee Larson rule was, number one, be entertaining. That was it. I mean, you know, make me money or make the station money, but number one was, and you always said to me, I remember you teaching me so many different things, but you said to me one time about, I don't know, we were in the middle of something. I think it was when they were talking about whether or not the governor, Roy Romer, had a girlfriend.
2: Uh-huh.
9: Remember we went through all of that?
2: Uh-huh.
9: And it was with Tom. Mm-hmm. And you were like, Tom Tancredo was filling in for Rosen, I think. I remember that one. And he was, in essence, saying what we just talked about. And he's told the story. You came and went. You know, he was across. He wasn't a radio guy, but he was Tom. And he had crossed the line someplace, and you came in. Do you remember that one?
2: I do. And I would say that my philosophy was, I never told
9: ever
2: a talk host what to say or what to think or what side of an issue to take if it was an issue. But what I would do is, talk hosts, at least back in my day, sometimes got into this crusader mode.
9: Yeah.
2: And I would say, you know, your job is not to change the world.
9: I remember you having those conversations,
2: And so, you know, if they would just hammer away at something because they just really believed strongly in something, and it's like, you can have that opinion. I don't care about that, but you can't just become a crusader, because this is not what we are. We're here to entertain.
9: There you go.
2: And we're here to inform, and we want the big tent, because KOA was a big signal station, but we were facing extreme competition from FM. AM was declining and battling, and so
9: I remember.
2: So my thing was, we're here to entertain. We're not here to try to convince people that abortion is this or abortion is that, or you know, or left, right, whatever. We're here. You can have your opinion. You can put it out there, but make it interesting. Make it entertaining.
9: Yeah. All true. I mean, I remember those conversations were...
2: Now, that's not true about Martino.
9: No, of course not. No.
2: He actually is doing things that he's... I'm serious. His thing is completely different because
9: we got music. We'll come back with Lee Larson and Kenny and everybody. Hang on, 710 KNUS.
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9: One of the men who raised me in this business is Jim Hunt. And he's coming up. He's in other side of the wall right now, and we'll play something that he and Woody Vincent did. And this is just a remarkable morning. 94 the high, 89 on Father's Day, and 85 on Monday. We're wrapping it up with Lee and everybody talking about Alan, but we're talking about the business today. We're sitting off air and talking, and I want to turn it over to you again. He is the guru, Lee Larson. And podcasting and what's taking place in the business and where we're headed. Well, I mean, what do you see going on?
2: Well, you know, podcasting has really grown since I retired from the business. So it was very, very new when I was still working. So I'm speaking more as just a grumpy old guy from the outside.
9: You got four of them in the room.
2: And I think the comment that Tom made, I agree with, and that is that there's just so many of them that there's no barrier to entry. All you need is a computer, and you can have a podcast. And I don't know where people find time to listen to podcasts. So I've checked out Joe Rogan once or twice, and he's very good, but I haven't got 3 hours to listen to one interview, which is what he tends to do. So I have a son-in-law that's just an avid podcast listener.
9: Oh, my son loves Joe Rogan.
2: Yeah. Well, and my son-in-law does all kinds of different podcasts, mm-hmm. and tells me about them all the time.
9: But, yeah. Did you see that coming?
2: I did not. I think one of the things, just a theory, mm-hmm. that feeds podcasts is the over-commercialization of radio. I like to play a game in my car. I get in my car, I turn on the radio, push a button, and I have a bet with myself as to whether I'm going to hear content or commercial. And almost every time, it's a commercial.
9: Yeah.
2: And television's the same way. Podcasts are not that way.
9: Go ahead. I'm sorry. I apologize.
2: No.
9: I was going to ask you about the amalgamation. Now it looks like, well, there's just a question of a law or a court decision. Is it 231 and 9 would be under the same umbrella? Isn't that right, Tommy?
10: Right.
9: Yeah.
10: Mm-hmm.
9: Have you seen
10: 231
9: that?
10: Are now, yeah. And then they bought 9, or they're buying it.
9: Yeah. And then what
10: Sinclair.
9: Will they? What will they do? I mean, it's like.
10: Well, they're assuming it's going to go through because.
9: I think it will. I
10: mean, they're going to have separate licensing management agreements, but. No matter what, they consolidate news. I mean, you can't have three newsrooms.
9: Well, when we were young men and in the business, when you sold a company, when you sold a radio station, what happened to KOA? They had to separate it, right, boss? I mean, the AM/FM had to leave the television side, or the other way around.
2: I don't think at that time they had to. I think they wanted to.
9: Okay.

0: Lewis and Floor Wax.
1: Yeah.
0: I mean, managing Floor Wax alone was a full-time job.
2: There you go. There's another one for your list.
0: No, but you would have been just having Floor Wax would have been, I love the guy, but you would have been, they would have assigned one person to Michael Floor Wax. Look at the people. You had KBPI, guys that I really loved. I mean, just really loved. We're all working downstairs. We're working upstairs, and you got your fair share upstairs, too. And
2: We had the best cluster of radio stations that had ever been put together in Denver.
0: You had KBCO, boss.
2: And it wasn't because of me.
0: I don't know.
2: I was just the lucky guy to be able to have them all. But because KBCO was a legendary station for years, and so was KBPI.
0: Rocks the Rockies.
2: Yeah, and all that sort of stuff.
0: But you had Willie B. You had who was a dear friend. Love Willie. But you had all these guys. And it wasn't so much that, but you kept it together. And that's, I think, one of the keys to talking about the legacy of Lee Larson. You kept that together through thick and through thin.
2: Thank you. But, the thing about the radio business, going back to the point we made earlier, it's the entertainment business. Mm-hmm. And so you wind up with a lot of very interesting, entertaining people.
0: Plus, you had the sports people. You had the Broncos. Mm-hmm. CU. I mean,
2: yeah.
0: You had the Broncos alone. It was a full-time job, And you have John Beek and all those guys.
2: Oh, yeah.
0: So,
2: yeah. Mm-hmm. Mm-hmm. Yeah, I had a good gig going there for a while. not bad.
1: Do you miss it at all? Do you ever miss it?
2: You know what, Tom? I miss the people, all the people that you've been talking about here. I miss them, some more than others. But I miss the people. And what I really liked was the competitiveness of trying to figure out how to get bigger ratings than the competition and the strategy and all that sort of stuff.
0: Yeah.
2: What I hated was the in the last years of my career was all of the corporate type stuff, because we lost ownership that was in the radio business and we got ownership that was in the financial business.
0: Mm-hmm. I'll leave you with two stories, and then we're going to switch over another legend, Jim Hunt. He pulls me in his office, and he goes, "You better be damn sure that woman killed her kid."
2: Oh, I don't remember if I said that.
0: I got to thank him. No, he didn't say that. I got to thank him. He saved me so many times and so many places, and through lawsuits and divorces and thick and thin. This was the most calming voice, and he'd go like this. He'd come out of his office and he'd just make his fingers go like this at you. And then you never knew where you stood, right? So you go in and he had a button. Remember,
1: close
0: button,
1: the door.
0: Close the door.
2: Yeah.
0: And he clicked in. His old crush. But what he did, he always, and I say this about Lee, and if I read, but he would say to you what he needed to say to you, but then he would say something nice to you, something good.
3: Lift you up.
0: Lift you back up. And when you walked out of there, out of the office, you knew you had it coming, and yet when he was through with you, and he would say, almost like a however or but. You had this show was, and you, boss, you did that. And I think that's really about your style and who you are and the grace that you have and the power that you had as a person to keep that 8 radio stations with all kinds of, and sports, and you got the Rockies, and you had, and CU Buffs and everything, and you kept it together. I don't know another human being that could have done that.
2: Well, thank you, but this is also a good time to congratulate you on an absolutely fabulous career. You think about...
0: You know something I don't know?
2: Hey, we've all had our ups and downs. But, I mean, my goodness, I'm sitting here with you and Tom Martino, and both of you have been, as they say, legends in the business.
0: Without you, we wouldn't have never done this. So
2: you're both working. I'm living off Social Security. You guys are making money. Kenny and I.
0: He's in retirement home.
2: Kenny and I.
0: With a guy I went to grad school with.
2: We can hardly wait till the Social Security check comes.
0: And so check's in.

0: see if it's going to hang us on for another month.
1: And I'll tell you one more thing as we get out. We got a minute left. He is married to one of the best women. He's married to Donna. And I don't know, she must, you know, like the job that she had was you. And
0: yeah, if she was listening this morning, she'd be having problems hearing this. She would say, Peter's crazy. He doesn't know what he's talking about.
1: Well,
0: you should live with this man, Peter.
1: I did. And I got to tell you, he saved my rear end countless times. More hits than the Mafia, boss. Thank you. Lee's gone. Now, coming up, another Jim Hunt's coming with us 39 years ago, but we'll go way beyond that with he. We're all working together at KLAK. Thank you, sir, so much for everything. Thank you. All right, everybody, hang on. We continue on a Saturday on 710 KNUS.
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6: Hey everybody, Mike Bowers. 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Steak tips, the fish platter, the chicken fried steak, all with sides. 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It goes until 7 o'clock. And then on Sunday, we're going to wish you a happy Father's Day from 10 to noon on the restaurant show.
7: President J.D. Vance says he expects to travel to Switzerland in the coming days to join the talks with Iran. Vance confirmed his plans today, telling Fox News it may happen as soon as tomorrow. He noted talks are underway after President Trump's son-in-law, Jared Kushner, and special envoy Steve Witkoff arrived there earlier today. Vance said talks are going well so far and noted a record 16 million barrels of oil moved through the Strait of Hormuz on Friday. Vance's remarks came before Iran announced today it is closing the vital waterway due to Israeli attacks in Lebanon. President Trump is unveiling the new Air Force One he got from Qatar. Trump spoke to a crowd gathered at Joint Base Andrews on Friday and said the luxury jet was something special.
8: We like the baby blue, but it was time for a change. And this is the sleekest line. Everything was designed good. It was my taste, I will say. He said, what color do you like? I said, I like the color of the American flag, right? That makes sense.
7: The light blue color scheme of the plane has been replaced by a navy blue and white fuselage cut through with red stripes. Trump's new plane is meant to bridge a two-year gap while Boeing modifies two new 747s that will eventually become the new Air Force One planes. Another round of severe weather is headed toward the central U.S. Forecasters say there's a good chance of severe thunderstorms today from Missouri to Wyoming, with the most intense weather in parts of Kansas and Nebraska. On Sunday, the storms will move eastward through Missouri and into Kentucky and southern Illinois. There will also be a chance of severe storms Monday moving into the mid-Atlantic states. Toy Story 5 is blasting off to infinity and beyond. The fifth installment in the classic Pixar franchise made $17.5 million from Thursday previews. A report from Deadline says the film is expected to make over $170 million. I'm Lisa Carton.
9: Your Saturday forecast in Denver and the Front Range will have our sunny skies, which will allow us to get to the low to mid 90s the final day of spring. We do have a slight chance for a couple late afternoon showers and storms. If any form, most should be out of the area by the time the Rockies take the field against the Pirates. Lows tonight will be in the upper 50s. For Sunday and Monday, better chances for showers and storms over the region. Highs will be back in the upper 80s with lows in the mid 50s. I'm Day Weather Meteorologist Don Walton.
10: Current temperature
11: 73 degrees.
10: degrees.
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1: I got to tell you, I don't know when a show like this could ever be done again. Good afternoon, everyone. We're in the final hour, but it's going to be an all-timer on a Saturday, June 20, 2026, 710 KNUS. The Weather Center weather says 94. Tomorrow, Father's Day, 89. And, of course, Monday, 85. Next Saturday, we are taking the show on the road, Rocky Mountain Voice Freedom Festival. We're going to rodeo. Love that damned old rodeo. And it's what a lineup they have going for that. So we will be there. Now, in studio, and I have tried to get him to come in and work because we were all together when I got into business a million years ago. His name is Jim Hunt. And we get to the place where your kids are more well-known.
2: That's
1: and
2: true.
1: And, of course, he's Jeff Hunt's dad. And we're usually the other way around when we sit together. And Jeff's here, and I'm there. And now Jeff and Jim are here. And
2: the lovely Janice.
1: I was going to say, the lovely, and she is the first lady, and she's here. And so I was gifted by Jeff this, and I didn't know what it was when you sent it to me, and it was this show that you guys kind of walked in on, and they're called, and you presented, and I don't know who all was there in the Fairmont when you guys did that.
2: Yeah, it was Woody Vincent, my partner,
1: yeah,
2: and me,
1: yeah,
2: and we surprised you on your birthday,
1: yeah,
2: and we had your old partner Bob Lee call in,
1: Prangley,
2: and Bob Prangley, and your mother,
1: my mom,
2: and she told stories about you.
1: Oh,
2: it was a great time. It was 1987, October of 1987,
1: 39 years ago. I had gained my sobriety in the aftermath of a show that we're talking about, Alan Berg. Alan was gone. Thankfully, I had become sober, and I did a radio show in the Fairmont Hotel, and we had a band. I mean,
2: wow.
1: It was like
2: the Johnny Carson show.
1: I was Mini Johnny. I thought I was somebody special. But when you listen to this tape, and we're going to play it, my guests that morning, Peter Boyle, the actor, and Karen Black.
2: Wow.
1: I mean, and Karen Black had been in Easy Riders, the movie. So let me say, first of all, you're here. Are you here? Listen, do it, Peter. Jeff is here. Good morning, man. Good afternoon. Your mom and dad, and we're doing a radio show.
3: Yeah, well, I grew up in this big radio family. I mean, her license plate for a long time was all about radio.
1: Oh, I remember.
3: Right?
1: I remember.
3: Everything was radio. And I went off into a totally different side tangent career and then ended up back in radio.
1: Back. Well, your dad and I, and Woody, and Bob Lee, and Prangley, and that whole lineup of people, you're showing me these great pictures. Look at that. Harry Tuft, Jim and Woody, here you guys are, and Lindsay, and Billy Ashford, the Knight Rider.
2: Right.
1: You remember Billy?
2: Oh, yeah. He came on after us on Saturdays.
1: Billy Ashford was our music director, and music directors were invented because of payola. They had to, because everybody, you know, took money for playing records, and so they invented these jokers called music directors, and they just took all the money.
3: That's right.
1: And Billy was, I mean, there's Billy Ashford stories that we can't tell on the air, but Billy was Billy.
2: And yeah, he was on after us on, we were on Saturdays. It was the Jim and Woody show, and then Bill Ashford came on afterwards. And he was, every Saturday he was late. You know? So we were supposed to get off at 6, and he would show up at 6:20 or 6:30.
1: Maybe.
2: Yeah. And so after about 8 weeks of that one time, we just put a long album on and walked out at 6 o'clock.
1: I remember you guys did that, too.
2: Like, yeah, and he was irate. He was just, you know, but we were so unprofessional, you know.
1: Well, back it all out, where did you meet your partner? And then you guys, and we've talked about it, Jeff and I have talked about it off the air. We had Pillow Kingdom. What were your accounts?
2: Right.
1: What was the name of the agency?
2: It was the Hunt Vincent Advertising.
1: That's, okay.
2: And we had what was then Pillow Kingdom,
1: Big Sur
2: Waterbeds, yeah. Oak Express, Sofa Mart, became all the furniture row companies.
1: Forgot that.
2: And you and Bob did a couple of TV commercials for Pillow Kingdom.
1: Did we ever? I thought we did Big Sur, too. I think
3: the original Mike Lindell's, huh?
2: Yeah, right? Yeah. But for Pillow Kingdom,
1: yes. The answer is yes.
2: Yeah, but for Pillow Kingdom, you guys dressed up as
1: Lone Ranger and Tonto.
2: And Tonto.
1: We could never do that today.
2: Yeah. No, and you ad-libbed a great line in that commercial that we kept in because we were ignorant to what it meant.
1: Yeah, yeah.
2: But at the end of the spot, you were rolling out a big beanbag chair out the front door.
1: Yeah.
2: And you said, we're going to go get some Maui Wowie.
1: Yeah.
2: And we had, you know, we all laughed and thought, we don't know what that is. But we didn't know it was a form of Hawaiian pot.
1: Well, we were smoking it in the truck before we came in to do through the spots.
2: Yeah.
1: And
2: yeah, you guys were great. You were so funny.
1: Oh, the old man was the best. And there's so many great Bob Lee stories. But Bob and I, and I, that's how we met you guys. You guys were doing you guys were doing radio too,
2: right? We did a lot of funny Pillow Kingdom commercials,
1: really funny.
2: And Bob Prangley heard us and approached us.
1: Is that
2: and
1: how
2: wanted
1: that was?
2: To, yeah, and wanted to put us on the radio. So he put us on the afternoons on Saturday, and we did it. And we'd been in radio. Woody and I had worked in Grand Junction, and Woody had worked at KOA as a newsman.
1: Well, I knew that.
2: And he was a farm. He was the farm director for a while.
1: Evan Slack.
2: Yeah. Well, Woody became after Evan left for a while. Oh. Woody became the farm director, although he knew nothing about it.
1: No.
2: But he had a first class telegraph line.
1: That was it.
2: Yeah. If you had a first phone,
1: did you have that?
2: No, I had a
1: neither
2: third.
1: Neither did I.
2: Yeah. But if you. There was a
1: third endorsed.
2: Regulation.
1: Third endorsed.
2: Yeah, there was a regulation that you had to have somebody with a first class telegraph
1: on site.
2: On site. So that's how he got that job.
1: Ward Lucas, who we lost this last year, Ward Lucas started as a disc jockey, and he went to the, what was that legendary broadcast?
2: Ron Bailey.
1: He knew Ron Bailey.
2: Really?
1: Before Ron Bailey got indicted. And he said that he took the test for the, quote, legendary first phone.
2: Right.
1: And he said they went to the school, and all the guy taught him was, what were the answers?
2: Right, right. You were supposed to know how to repair equipment, and if the transmitter blew up, and how to make adjustments. But, yeah, they just taught you the answers.
1: So I was the kid, the rookie, on that morning show, and I got what was called third endorsed.
2: Yeah.
1: You remember that?
2: Yeah.
1: And you had to read the meters.
2: Right.
1: And the meters.
2: You had a clipboard.
1: With a clipboard. Yes, I love having you here and telling me. And then they were outside. And so you'd go out in the snow and everything. And Con Shader was the news guy.
2: Oh, yeah.
1: Remember?
2: Yeah, oh, yeah.
1: And Lou Miliano, who went to New York.
2: Yeah.
1: And I went out with this clipboard. And I realized these meters never change. That same damn meter the next day they were yesterday.
2: Right. You just fill in the number before.
1: So I said, I'm not going out there. It's cold. So I would just, like, write the number down from the day before, you know. And
2: that's what
1: everybody did. Yeah. And I know everybody's doing it. I'm doing it. And I think it was Jan, it won't come to me, was the engineer, the head of engineering.
2: Yeah, I know who you're talking
1: about. Yeah, he was a really good guy. And he finally said, are you just going the next day? And I said, yeah, that's what I do. And he said, and he looked around over his shoulder, and I said, it's okay.
2: Yeah. I've got something I wanted to share with you. This is, you remember Clark Seacrest?
1: Of course.
2: He was the entertainment radio TV critic for the Denver Post.
1: Yes.
2: Back in March of 1977, I kept this article, and it's a whole article about Bob Prangley getting KLAK on the air.
1: Yeah.
2: And he talks about bringing Mike McEwen on in the afternoons, Uncle Mike.
1: Majok Mike McEwen.
2: From KLZ.
1: Yeah.
2: But he said, as the station's morning team of Bob Lee and Peter Boyle is the most amusing show on Denver radio, and the station's weekenders, Jim and Woody, are not far behind.
1: See,
2: I had to get that in there.
1: No, that's and Prangley talks a little bit about it, but the way I remember the story is a little bit different. But I was in grad school, and Carol just left, and I went to grad school with that guy, and I was in radio as a traffic reporter.
2: Right.
1: And we had gone through all these Mr. Sitting with us right now, the whole Hunt family is here, and it's just great. I mean, Jim Hunt's here, and we're talking about something that took place probably 45 years ago. And, of course, Jeff now has the morning show, and the First Lady is here, too. And that's really – I haven't seen you guys in forever. So
2: Janice worked with you at KWBZ.
1: Yes, she did, Quibbs. That was the mother of all battles. That's where everybody learned how to do talk radio.
2: Yeah, Rick Barber,
1: Ricky Rosen,
2: Lyle Alexander was on the show or was on the station for a while with Billy Thompson,
1: Bronco Billy.
2: Yeah,
1: John Mullins.
2: Wow,
1: I was telling the story about when it was the Democratic convention, and Jimmy Carter's president, and he's being usurped by Teddy Kennedy. And Berg's on the air. This is a Berg story. And Berg's going, how long will it be before somebody kills Teddy? You know, he's going on and on and on. Wow. Oh, for real. And so Mullins and I, you knew John.
2: Yeah.
1: John and I are, I don't know, we're going to lunch or doing something out the door. And the unmarked Plymouth pulls up. Two guys get out with crew cuts.
2: Wow.
1: And I said, John, hang around. And they were like, that was Secret Service.
2: Yeah.
1: They came to talk to Berg. Can't do this on the air.
2: Yeah.
1: But that was, you know, but... So I met you guys.
2: Yeah, we had the ad agency. So Bob asked us to come and do a weekend show, and we'd done radio before, as they said. And so we did that for a while. We did the Ballad of Bob and Peter, that record
1: that was great.
2: Went viral.
1: Yes.
2: Sold over 20 copies.
1: Yes, yeah, 15.
2: You know, and by the way, if you need any, I've got some in a box in my basement. I really do.
1: You know, I'd like to have one.
2: Yeah, yeah. And so we did that for a while. And then moved on. Things didn't work out. And how long were you guys at KLAK?
1: A little more or less than 2 years. It was a very short. And then it was he was working for Mullins, and Mullins had he had invested all this money, and they bought KWBZ and Sports Mike Wolf.
2: Oh yeah, Sports Mike Wolf.
1: Hello again, everybody.
2: Yeah,
1: Mike Wolf
2: had the big hair.
1: Oh,
2: good hair.
1: I was doing the ring for professional wrestling, and he would go with me, and the way he just dressed to walk around, people thought he was a wrestler. Hello again, everybody.
2: That's funny.
1: He called me up, and he said, you ever think about doing talk radio? Right now I do, you know, and I went to work for him, and him and Mullins, and but a little over two, and...
2: You guys did great because it was a weak station signal wise, and when Pradley
1: it had the FM,
2: people,
1: Jimmy Thiessen,
2: but you guys took that station from nothing to number three in the mornings. I think you guys were only behind maybe
1: Hal
2: and Charlie and KO and Clear, which was a beautiful music station.
1: I thought we were behind KOA, Hal and Huck and Chuck, and we went from 26th in the market to number three. We did it in less than 4 months.
2: You guys are great.
1: Oh,
2: you guys are great.
1: Well, money came from everywhere. I mean,
2: had the Corvettes, and you.
1: Oh, I went and got a Corvette, and Bob Doug Spedding, which is a whole other off-air story.
2: There's a nice surprise for you at Spedding Chevrolet. Remember those ads? Those corny ads.
1: Well, you know, first big remote I ever do, and my whole life, and we're doing it for Spedding because Prangley knew him and Bob Lee knew him from Detroit or whatever it was, and Spedding had a reputation.
2: Yeah,
1: if you remember, he'd go change the name of the dealership, he'd get in trouble, we'd become Frontier Chevrolet. It did, and he'd go back to Spedding, and so he loves me and Bob, and he's going to hire us for this huge, and it was a big remote for my first big remote. We had Floyd Little, the old man and me, and the clown that was on Channel 2.
3: Blinky.
1: Blinky. Yeah. And Blinky the Clown. Blinky. And they're all drinkers. Everybody's a drinker. You know,
2: Blinky had that eye problem. And he was on meds.
1: Tell your mother Blinky loves her. And so somebody, and I think it might have been Blinky, they had this kids circus, and they would build these they'd build like little roller coasters and little Ferris wheels stuff. And so Spedding had all of that. We're doing free hot dogs and, you know, all this stuff, free balloons, you know, all the stuff you do. And I said, so we had that bus, that big red bus.
2: Right. Yeah.
1: And so everybody's cooked and I'm driving the bus with them. And so we did that big circle to get into Spedding's. And I don't know if Prangley was on the bus or not. We had loaded up the bus with people, but we had Floyd Little with us, and we had Blinky, and Blinky's in the costume. You know, he's this is like Russell Scott, Blinky the Clown.
2: Right.
1: And so we go around the circle, and I'm wheeling that bus, and this guy had built right at the main entrance of Spedding. He had a tent. And he had like a Chevelle under the tent. And he had a sign, Doug Spedding screwed me. He's got the car.
2: Yeah.
1: He's got the car.
2: Yeah,
1: in the tent. He's sitting in a lawn chair. You know?
2: That's funny.
1: And I said, Pappy. I called the old man Pappy, which is what my kids call me. And I said, Pap, do you see that? He said, forget about it. So we pull in. The show was hot. So there's tons of people. And the guys that wrenched Blinky's circus together, and they're cooked. Bob's going, come on, bring your kids out here and ride that Ferris wheel. And I'm going, Bob, I think that Ferris wheel is going to come apart. My first remote. And I said to Spedding, I said, hey, boss, I said, you know, there's a guy out there with a sign. He said, that guy's been there. They didn't care.
2: That was before bad Yelp reviews or whatever. You had to go out. You had to go out in person.
1: I've wanted you here for so many years.
2: Well, thank you. What
1: was the highlight of that period? That was,
2: you know, just being on there with you guys.
1: Right, his wife.
2: Yeah. You know, it was a fun time, and we had free reign on Saturdays, and we did a lot of bizarre stuff. And we did funny commercials, and we had Janice call up, you know, and give us a recipe.
1: Yes.
2: And, you know, and we snuck in some little double entendres, like, you know, she was doing a thing on preparing flank steak and how you had to beat your meat for five minutes before that. You know, and
1: that's stuff we got away with.
2: Yeah, exactly.
1: And Bob and I don't know if it was you that there was some place in Boulder that was doing a big Thanksgiving spread, and they hired the old man and I to push it, and we pushed it as Lone Ranger and Tonto. Did you have that account? I thought that was one of yours.
2: No.
1: All right.
2: No.
1: It could have been anybody's, but. So we did the whole thing about Tonto, and Tonto, the Indian, always got screwed, you know, by the Ranger. And we had these once we do these whole things with, and I wrote them. I wrote the scripts, and so we had one. We had a fighting chicken, and I named it Gregory Peck.
2: And, that's great.
1: And we had this chicken, and ended up we ate the chicken in the end. And people were so mad that we ate the chicken on there. So long story short. These people hired us to present, and we did the Ranger and Tonto, and the Ranger's going to go eat Thanksgiving, and Tonto wants to go, and Bob to take him. Now imagine today, you know, you tell the Indian he can't come and eat. And so we did that. But the other one was, and I'm going to say the name, I shouldn't say the name because I won't get it right, but they had potato salad when everybody got sick from ptomaine poisoning.
2: Oh, really?
1: It was right when Jonestown happened.
2: Oh, yeah.
1: And Bob and I...
2: Were they serving Kool-Aid?
1: That's well. So Bob and I did a whole thing on this restaurant, like being like Jonestown. And
2: well, you could get away with that stuff.
1: We didn't get away with that one.
2: No. Did Bob Prangley ever call you into his office and say, hey, you know... tone it down a little bit, or that thing you did last hour was a little over the top.
1: They took out an ad, and the guy that it was Arthur McCoy, Art McCoy,
2: yeah,
1: Art
2: yeah.
1: McCoy,
2: right.
1: And they, it was. I think it was. We can tell the story after the break, but if you remember Showbiz work there, Captain John Lego was consultant.
2: Yeah,
1: and it was like. They would go to work with a mask and a gun. I mean, these guys were so good. And I'm like a kid, and I'm going, I know the names. And I've the big train, John Lego. And they took out an ad in the Rocky that said, Arthur McCoy, McCoy Broadcasting apologizes for what Bob Lee and Peter Boyles did yesterday. And they were like, what a great gimmick.
2: Yeah. It gets everybody's curiosity.
1: What did they do?
2: What are they going to say today?
1: What did they say? Yeah. And then we got a bunch of stuff out of that. But I think we made Art. We'll talk about it because I think Art McCoy was a very sophisticated human being. And there's me and Bob. Hang on. We got to do a turnaround. One of my all-time favorites. We talk about legends. Jim Hunt in studio. Hang on. 710 KNUS.
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12: Sure, we are here to do a little bit of reminiscing with you, Peter. And
1: let me set this up before we play. Stop that. Back that all the way up. I'm sorry, we hit that too quick. It's Saturday morning, 20th of June, 2026. Talk about having just great, great radio minds in studio. And this is Jim Hunt. So this, we're in a Fairmont, and this is 39 years ago. Set this up, and it's because it's yours.
2: Yeah. Well, we've been asked by your producer, since she knew that Woody and I were had worked with you, to come in and surprise you. It was for your birthday. And so we did, and we had, as I said, we had your former partner, Bob Lee, via phone.
1: Prangley,
2: who was the general manager at KLAK, where you guys worked, and your mom.
1: Yeah.
2: And we surprised you.
1: So I've been sober about a year and a half, or a year and 6 months, or whatever it was. Ladies and gentlemen, this is Jim Hunt. I don't know how many voices are on this thing. I mean, it's like...
2: And Woody. I think Woody's the only other one.
1: So it's me, you, Jim, and... Okay, Jim Woody. Yeah. Ladies and gentlemen, 39 years ago, and it still holds up.
12: We are here to do a little bit of reminiscing with you, Peter, and if you would, if you just take just a second here to introduce us properly. I wrote something up last night, and if you could just go ahead and read this for us.
13: Here is Jim and Woody.
12: Yeah, okay, good. We worked on that. We rewrote it, you know. It was just it was a rough draft, and then we came back with it.
13: Looked at it for a while. We're professional copywriters, and we spent the evening on it.
12: That's right. Well, Peter, we understand that this is your birthday coming up next week. Is that true? Your birthday coming up next week.
13: Yes, it is.
12: And usually we get you a gift. You know that.
13: You guys are big on that.
12: We always do. But this year, in lieu of a gift, and we were going to get you that Ricky Hundley poster of the Bronco, but it was so popular with the fans that it sold out.
13: Yeah.
12: So we couldn't find it. So we decided to come on the show here and reminisce with you a little bit about the old days. And we go back to what?
13: Many years ago.
12: 1976, 1977, when you were, your audience now knows you as a suave, sophisticated, debonair, concerned, maybe overly concerned talk show host. But back then, back in 1977, 1978, 76, around
13: that. Yeah.
12: Right. You were just, you were basically a cowboy.
13: You flat out didn't care, Peter.
12: And you really don't, but at least your hair is shorter now.
13: A lot less of it.
12: Right. But back then, you were a country western, and you had a partner at that time. I don't know how many people know that, but Bob Lee was your partner.
13: Daddy of the radio.
12: And we talked to him on the phone earlier this week. We wanted to have him live on the show today, and
13: filming an episode
12: of Superior Court, and he plays a lawyer out there. He's in Hollywood, seriously. He's made it big, and you're here in a hotel with a cup of coffee, a cold cup of coffee in front of you. And we talked to him on the phone. He couldn't be here live, but we did talk to him on the phone yesterday, and here's what he had to say about you in the old days.
14: Peter Boyles and I were partners for, almost 3 years. And Boyles, I've always thought, was a guy, you got to look up to him, a guy who started at the bottom and stayed there. Boyles is a man after my own heart. His idea of a mixed drink is a shot in a beer.
13: It was.
14: I know he was having his campaign against bucket seats. I don't know whether he's still having that, because his stance on the subject was that everyone doesn't have the same size bucket, As Peter said last time he was out here, Bob, there's so many starlets in so little time. What are you doing? when Pete and I were working together, one night we were on the honky-tonk, and of course wild things happen in those places. And I'll never forget one night we were in this place, and a couple of shots rang out. So Peter ran over to the bar and had them, Boyles was kind of weird. Again, a partner, When we were working together, we would go to these freebie lunches and dinners. And Boyle's the only guy I knew that in his suit coat pockets, he had them made out of rubber so he could take home soup. Boyles used to tell me, he said, Bob, he said, do you realize that we do our radio show? He said, then we go out to lunch with sponsors. Then we go to the studio, record commercials. Go out to dinner with advertising agency people. We go out and do personal appearances in saloons or honky-tonks, whatever. He's as a result of all this, he'd only see his wife for about an hour a week. He says, not too bad, though. The hour goes by pretty quickly.
13: I was going to say that. all right.
3: Was that it?
13: That was it with Bob.
12: And then he passed out right after he completed that.
13: I knew he was going to say that.
12: But Bob is doing real well, as you mentioned.
13: Yes, he is.
12: He's out there. He'd worked radio in this market for many, many years. He worked
13: many years.
12: KOA.
13: Yes.
12: Right.
13: That's where we met. That's right.
12: KOA. That's right. You were working over there.
13: No, I was doing the traffic reports, and that's where Bob and I met.
12: Right. Right. We're going to talk to somebody a little bit later on the show, hopefully, that can shed a little more light on that relationship over there at KOA.
1: I'm going to stop the tape right there and bring Jim back up and bring Jeff back up. We'll play the rest of it. That's 39 years ago.
2: I know it.
1: Unbelievable.
2: That's crazy, isn't it?
3: You are younger than me at my age right now. You are six years younger than I am right now.
2: Wow. I still have a lot of those same clothes I wore.
1: That's true.
2: That's right. My closet.
1: That's all. Listen, they might come. Hold on to those. They'll come back. Remember them. And that guy who did this, and we'll play because he brings Prangley in next, and we have to talk for a second about Prangley. And Lee Larson was here, and who was the radio mastermind, but Prangley saw, and he says that he plays it pretty straight. He said Bob and I. I was calling into KOA,
2: right?
1: And I was a traffic reporter, and wanted to be in the business. So wanted to be in the business, and he kind of put his arm around me, and I had been working at Cat Radio playing tunes, like we were talking about. Montavani does the Beatles, that kind of music,
2: right.
1: I got fired on Christmas Eve. I think I told you the story.
2: Yeah,
1: I thought it was a Christmas bonus.
3: By Scrooge.
1: close to it. Yeah. Next day there, because it was Christmas Day, was the next day. Ed Green and I were there. Eddie Green and I, Gus was there, Gus Marcus. And when you got off the air, they said, John wants to see you. And I think it's Christmas bonus.
2: Yeah, the fruitcake is here.
1: Yeah, they get the door. But in true fashion, you were talking, Lee was talking. I do the U-turn going, there's no, you know, there's no parting gifts. You know, you're out.
2: Yeah.
1: And they said, wait a minute. And I said, what? And he turned around and the guy said, we need somebody to play music tapes tomorrow morning for Christmas. Do you want the job? And I said, I think they paid like $3.50 an hour.
2: Wow.
1: And that's why you needed the money, you know. I said, I'll be back tomorrow morning. And Christmas morning, there I am playing those big reel-to-reels, you know, that move
2: right.
1: real slow. And, and I'm playing Christmas music on the air. And then Prangley picks it up because we want to pick it up here. But and I was calling in, Bob and I, we were doing bits. And they tried to sell it to KOA. I know they did, and he talks about it. And KOA didn't want it.
2: And Prangley was what, the general manager or sales manager?
1: He was a sales manager at KOA.
2: Right.
1: All right, you ready to play that? This again is the wonderful mind of Jim Hunt, whose son now Jeff is making his bones. But this was then, and this is now. This is 39 years ago.
15: Is it? Hello, Bob. Are you there?
16: Hello.
15: Bob Prangley. Well, it's been a rough night for Bob, too. He was, Bob Prangley.
13: Bob was the general manager at KLAK right. when we all worked together over at Clack. And
15: before that, he was... Bob, what was your position at KOA when you worked over there?
16: I was the national sales manager, or general sales manager, I guess.
15: Yeah. Right. GSM. And you are the one credited with putting... If that's the right word, credited with putting Bob Lee and Peter Boyles together as a team. Is that true?
16: Well, let me give you a little background, and good morning to Jim and Woody, and hi, Pete, and happy birthday.
13: Hi, Robert.
16: Old
13: thank
16: buzzard.
13: You, Bob. Thank you.
16: Yeah, good to talk to you guys. Well, back in those days, I was a general sales manager at KOA, and Pete Boyles used to call in on the traffic report line and talk to Bob Lee, who was on the air. And these guys were absolutely electric. Every time they got on, they would go on, instead of a quick 30-second report, it'd be a five-minute dialogue between the two of them, and it was just fantastic. And I went to the management of KOA and said, hey, these guys really have something going. Why don't you talk to them about doing a regular bit on the air? And in a very stuffy way, they said, that's not part of our plan. But shortly thereafter, I was... asked to be the general manager at KLAK, and the first thing we did was to get Bob Lee and Pete together, and we went over to Don Martin's house, who had a production studio, still does, and Don was kind enough to take the time to let us put together a sample show.
15: That's right.
16: And the sample show was just great, in our opinion. As a matter of fact, Pete, I still have those tapes. I'm going to give them to you one of these days.
13: I'd love to hear them.
16: And took it back, and we played it for the new ownership of KLAK. And,
13: Art McCoy.
16: Art McCoy, yeah. And he said, you know, that's good. And he said, that's a neat idea, but he was a very good sharp pencil budget man. And he said, we just don't have the budget for it. Just stay with Bob Lee. And he left town. Well, then Pete and I got together.
13: That's true.
16: And we sat and talked, and we decided we were going to take a chance. Right, Pete?
13: For $13,000 a year.
16: I wasn't going to say.
13: I will.
16: I wasn't going to say, but it was a very small percentage of what you're doing today. And
13: I thought it was a hell of a lot of money then.
16: I know, but it was a courageous stand on your part to say, hey, we know it's great, and I'm willing to take a pittance, but to give me a chance to do it. And so we went against the corporate theme, and we went ahead and put you guys together.
13: Yep.
16: And by the time the big guys got back in town, we had a hot show going.
13: Yeah, that's true.
1: Wow, 39 years ago with Bob Prangley, who had none of these folks are still with us, but they themselves are radio legends when radio was. And in the middle of all of this is this man on my left, Jim Hunt, and of course he's Jeff's dad. And when that time period, we got about 4 or 5 minutes to our break. What was so different about then than now? Because, you know, your son's in this now, and it's so different than that time period you and I were talking about.
2: Well, I mean, now it's, you know, it started with satellite radio when satellite formats came out, mm-hmm. and a small market radio station could just get their programming off the satellite. If you were a country station, sure. you could be just live in the morning, and then you could go to the satellite, and it would be yeah. country music the rest of the day, and you didn't have to have four or five different disc jockeys. You yeah. only had to have a morning team if that's what you wanted. Mm-hmm. So it's been consolidated. iHeart, you know, came in and took all these stations and took stations that had 10 or 15 disc jockeys, and now they've got two or three. And
17: plus, you know, all the, you know, the people that did the logs and the, you know.
2: Right.
17: So we had five people doing logs. Now we got, there, four of them are gone. One person is going to do four radio stations or five. No, I watched it happen.
2: Yeah, and same yeah. thing with salespeople. I mean,
17: same. Yeah,
2: the sales staff will do four or five different stations instead of just one. So it's consolidation. Excuse me.
17: That's okay.
2: And I think that's what it is.
17: That's part of it. And then we've talked about podcasting and your phones in your hand and, you know, right. everything you can do with it.
3: But, right. Here's an interesting thing, though, guys. If you ask young men,
17: yeah.
3: the number one thing they want to be today
17: yep.
3: is a YouTube star. If
17: wow.
3: if you ask like a middle school, high school boy, yeah. the number one thing they want to be is a YouTube star. That desire to entertain is still there. It's just channeled in a different direction.
17: How did you know? How did you get into business?
2: Well, I went to CU Boulder
17: All right.
2: and majored in communications up there. And I always wanted to be on the radio. After when I was a young kid, I was listening to Kim Radio and Danny Davis and Hal Moore was over
17: Double
2: there.
17: Double D, sure.
2: You know,
17: yeah. Guys
2: and,
17: you later become friends
2: yeah,
17: with.
2: Yeah. And Jay Mack. You know, who did funny drop-ins and yep. voices and that. And that kind of inspired me. So after I graduated from CU in 72 and I got a job in Sterling, my first job.
17: All right.
2: You know, at a country station.
17: Yeah, no, please.
2: Got fired, you know, 6 months later for,
17: sure.
2: for questioning Porter Wagner's sexuality. You know, apparently... Apparently,
17: no,
2: I'm on,
17: you didn't.
2: Yeah, well, apparently among country people, that was, no.
17: He was Dolly's partner.
2: You know, I just said he was a queer duck, and that did not go over. And so I got fired, which was a good thing. Then I went to Grand Junction and worked at a rock station, which is what I really wanted to. How many stations were you fired from?
17: I'm trying to think. Cat Radio went all religion, and that was Christmas Eve I got fired.
2: Right.
3: They didn't want you leading religious broadcasting.
17: No, religious broadcasting is a great gimmick. You know, they buy the time.
2: Right.
17: And at the end, there's always a plea to send them money to keep them on the air. And I thought it was a great gig. But, when I'm a kid growing up, there was a show called Brother Dan and Sister Ann. And they were and Brother Dan went on the air and said, "We need to have money to go down to Florida to save them sinners this winter."
2: Yeah.
17: Anyway, he was on to something.
2: Yeah, TV evangelist and the radio.
17: On the radio shows.
2: Yeah.
17: So I got zipped there. KWBZ went under, so I got let go there. I got personally fired from KBIG and KHOW.
2: Okay. Yeah. But, I mean, everybody. If you're in this business, you get fired at some point.
17: I always said and it was the mob thing. So don't ever trust nobody that ain't been in prison. You know.
2: Yeah.
17: So don't
2: yeah.
17: ever trust anybody in this business and been fired.
2: Yeah.
17: And I got fired at KBIG. And that was and the ones when they're going to walk you out and you go, "Don't try it."
2: Going to escort you to the elevator.
17: No, we're not. And yeah. I just spend in the guys. Go, next guy takes a step, we're going to have a problem.
2: Yeah.
17: I walked in, I'll walk out.
2: But radio is a great business, and it was a great business.
17: It was.
2: You know, and everybody got fired for, I mean, the disc jockeys are notorious for getting fired because.
17: Well, you got Billy on here, Billy Ashford.
2: Yeah.
17: And one night, Billy was taking some illicits. And he became Ron Penguin. The Ron Penguin Show. And he started playing like all kinds of metal music on a country station. People were, I got a really good story about
2: Ron Penguin.
17: The Ron Penguin Show. He had a plaque on the wall said, and it said, "Alan Freed died for your sins. We're coming back. Hang on."
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26: Oh.
17: Mongo Jerry, who my brother claimed to smoke dope with on a train in Germany. For real. 710 KNUS. You want to read one? Here, give it to you. Jim, Peter Boyles, Jeff, everybody's here. Amy's here. Everybody's here. Let's see what you got. Let me see your chops.
2: Before I do that.
17: It's a cold read. Yes.
2: Okay. We did bring you an advertiser. You know, we still have an ad agency. And I brought you, I know how tough it is to get advertising, especially on Saturday. Yeah. And we tried to get the strong arm, Frank Azar, but he's got standards. So we got another lawyer that's going to run a spot. It's $5, right? $5 for a commercial on your show, right?
17: $5
2: right.
17: A hour.
2: Yeah, all right. Yeah. So here it is.
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17: 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It's a cold read.
2: Dan Kaplis is the only lawyer in Colorado history to win 11 straight seven-figure jury verdicts, including a record $205 million jury verdict in a wrongful death case and the largest truck crash jury verdict in Colorado history.
17: Give him a number, and you know, how'd you get a hold of Dan? 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
2: Apparently, there's no... 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
17: There you go.
2: 303-770-5551.
17: Sell it. 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
17: Sell it, Jimmy. That was a cold read. That's not... Now, they're called cold reads. Yeah.
2: Is there a conflict with this in Myron Futterman? Back to back? I don't know.
3: There's no conflict between Dan and Myron.
17: No.
2: You know.
17: Everybody gets along.
2: Yeah.
17: In that period, again, by the way, Jeff, you're growing up in this stuff.
3: Yeah.
17: I mean, my kids...
3: This was an average dinner table comedy routine.
17: So my
3: kid, and my other brother's just like him, so the two go back and forth.
2: Yeah, and our middle son, Brian, who lives in Chicago now, works for an ad agency. He was on our radio station, 93.7 The Rock, here in Denver. He did evenings. And Spencer, our youngest son, was the operations manager for that station.
17: So everybody. You grew up in a blast. My kids did, too. And a great story. My daughter, who is my success story,

0: that you're related to me, especially, you know, Denver. She looked at me, she said, "Dad, I haven't told anybody you're my father since I was 14.
1: That's great.
2: That is funny. Yeah.
1: Hey, I wanted to ask you, when you and Bob were doing your show, and it was hilarious, obviously. It was 4 hours a day. Did you do a lot of show prep? How did you?
0: I wrote those scripts. I wrote The Ranger, and I wrote, we had the Leanne Boyles, we had an offer. I remember the tag out was, "Prices are slightly higher west of the Platte." Where I got that. But I wrote that stuff. I wrote all the
1: bits and stuff.
0: Yeah, I wrote
1: it.
0: Wow.
1: Did you do that the night before? Or did
0: yeah,
1: you?
0: I would do it at home. You know, I was one of those legal tabs, and I would write Bob, and then I'd write P. But B and P and B and P, and I'd write the lines. And when the Ranger that you know, when I invented the Ranger with Bob, and because in Tonto, and I figured it out, I was like, as a kid, I mean, the Ranger's going downtown and what he was going to do, and the Tonto stayed outside of town and made noise like an owl, you know? Ready to warn him. The Ranger would be, and the Ranger had a cool suit and everything, and the Indians are like getting a short stiff, and so I invent the Ranger in Tonto, and I start writing scripts for the Ranger in Tonto, and they did everything. I mean, there was nothing, and I would come up with something over the weekend, and I'd write a new script. But we would do, and Bob was great. I mean, he was just there for, you know, I'm here for the beer, you know, and he taught me so. And there's a great Bob story that I told this morning that he was, and you knew his wife, and you know all the stuff that was going on. But he was in New York, and he was working on a Puerto Rican language station. He was doing, speak Spanish, and he had a off Broadway part, and it's a bitter story. And Jane wanted to come home, and Bob had a manager and an agent, and Bob was up for a job, and he didn't tell me the story till one night, real deep, we're out. And his wife wanted to go home, and Bob wanted to stay. And his agent said, "For God's sake, stay. This job is incredible, and it's between you and one other guy. Stay." And Bob went home to Detroit, become a top 40 jock. The job was this young kid from Nebraska. The show was Who Do You Trust? It was Johnny Carson.
1: Wow.
0: And it was between him and Ed McMahon.
1: Wow.
0: And yeah, I mean, it's a true story. And,
1: wow.
0: And when Bob left, there was only Ed McMahon. Not that he would have beat out Ed McMahon. I don't know what the outcome would.
1: Right.
0: But he was that close.
1: Yeah.
0: And
3: could have been on the Tonight Show.
0: Wow. Well, he was handsome. I mean, when he was a young guy, he gained a lot of weight, but handsome guy. And Ed was always a big guy. And Bob was, when he was a young man, he was a killer. And never worked out.
1: And you had a... Donna Darling, what?
0: She was the receptionist.
1: She was the receptionist. You used to bring Aaron. Her name was what? Susie Lipkin something?
0: Yeah, Susie Lip something. So, and we called her Donna Darling.
1: Donna Darling, yeah.
0: And she went with me. I did pro wrestling, and so she went with me on a pro wrestling circuit.
1: Yeah.
0: Wrestlers like Donna. You know,
1: yeah.
0: She was,
1: I bet. Yeah.
0: We went.
1: And then you guys opened the bar.
0: Bob Lee and Peter Boyle's Nashville West.
1: It was on East Colfax somewhere?
0: It's not a gay bar.
1: I don't want to tell you, it was then, too.
0: We made, and that's when my friends were putting in pool tables, and it was
1: the local mob.
0: No. But we had gentlemen, and we had Gary Morris, and Gary and Terry, and my band Harry, and we sold that place out. But we were doing all you can drink for a dollar, which you can never do now. And these guys, big bars would hire us. And we get a band. And who was the beer distributor? But he would give us some cheap, you know, a couple of barrels of cheap beer. And we'd put them in. And I'd sell because I could sell. And we would go to these places. And I'd say, "All I want's the cover. Give me the door." And it got, and I said, "We'll put the beer in." And I said, Paul Murray Distributors, was
1: okay,
0: great.
1: Yeah, man. Yeah, okay.
0: St. Patrick's Day with Paul was an out of body experience.
1: Yeah, bad.
0: And so I always made the business deals, and I'd say, "Well, just give me the door." And I would come home with like 175 wet ones, you know, and I'd just put them on a table and pass out. But

0: would make this money. And one day I said, we're making all this money for these other guys. Why don't we have our own bar?
1: Yeah.
0: That's where that started. Oh, God. Giving Elky his own bar. Watch what happens. Back with the fellas right after this.
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1: The news now.
9: Iran says it's closing the Strait of Hormuz due to ceasefire violations by the U.S. and Israel. According to multiple reports, Iran's Joint Military Command cited Israeli airstrikes in Lebanon among the key reasons today. Meanwhile, diplomats are gathering in Switzerland to try to advance the ceasefire agreement. Vice President J.D. Vance confirmed today he's preparing to join the talks soon after canceling his scheduled trip late Thursday.
10: They want to do a delicate dance. The Qataris and the Pakistanis want to make sure that we do this in the right way. So I'm trying to be respectful.
9: Iran state media says its negotiating team is still expected to travel to Switzerland for talks with the U.S. President Trump is endorsing two Republican candidates for South Carolina governor. On social media Friday, Trump endorsed both South Carolina Lieutenant Governor Pamela Yvette and the state's Attorney General Alan Wilson. The two candidates are heading to a runoff next week. Trump claims, saying with either one, you can't go wrong. At least 13 people were injured in a drive-by shooting on Chicago's South Side late Friday night. Chicago police say two gunmen pulled up alongside a group and opened fire before fleeing in a red SUV. The victims, ranging in age from 17 to 47 years old, were hit and most were taken to nearby hospitals. Two of the victims were listed in critical condition and the motive for the shooting is under investigation. Another round of severe weather is headed toward the central U.S. Forecasters say there's a good chance of severe thunderstorms today from Missouri to Wyoming, with the most intense weather in parts of Kansas and Nebraska. The storms are capable of producing large hail, damaging winds, and possible tornadoes. On Sunday, the storms will move eastward. Sunday marks the official start of summer. On Sunday, the sun will rise early at 5:32 a.m. Eastern and won't set until 8:32 p.m., making it the longest day of the year. I'm Lisa Carton.
11: Denver area forecast on this Saturday is a nice one, with partly cloudy skies early in the day becoming mostly sunny, with a 20% chance for showers and thunderstorms later this afternoon, continuing through this evening. Gusty winds at times up to about 20 miles per hour, high temperatures in the lower 90s. Partly cloudy tonight, breezy, lows down to 60. For your Sunday, mostly sunny with a 20% chance for afternoon and evening showers and thunderstorms, high temperatures near 90 with overnight lows in the mid-50s. Monday and Tuesday, early sunshine with a slight chance for a late day shower each day, highs in the 80s. I'm meteorologist Patrice Sutter.
12: Current temperature
13: 78 degrees.
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21: The war has diminished Iran. It doesn't any longer have an Air Force, a Navy, anti-aircraft equipment, radar, or practically anything else. And yet the Democrats say that Iran is better off now than it was 4 months ago. Can you imagine getting away with that? How stupid can some people be? Question mark, question mark, question mark. That is the 45th and 47th president of the United States, Donald John Trump, from his Truth Social account. I completely agree. The only thing that I would add to that is that you could also say a lot of warmongering Republicans are feeling the exact same way. I started off yesterday's show giving the president a W for the initial stages of this peace deal with Iran. I think I gave the definitive breakdown of what's in the deal. I recommend that to all of you. Subscribe to the podcast. You can keep up with this stuff. And I try to make things as succinct as possible and try to make it as clear as possible. And I think that take is aging pretty well thus far. Some new polling has come out that shows that the from Qantas polling, that the initial reaction, the preliminary U.S.-Iran agreement, is overwhelmingly popular. 56% approve, 13% disapprove. So that's 4x the number, and then some, more than 4x approve over disapprove. And we're just getting started here. So let's see if this thing can cook. And just note all the panickins, all the people acting like America has been disgraced and embarrassed. This has all been entirely consistent with Donald Trump's foreign policy for really decades, but certainly the last 10 years. He was never a regime change guy. He was never a boots on the ground guy. He was always a bomb the bad guys quickly and leave guy and try to broker new deals so that new countries can come into the fold economically on a global scale. This is it. I have to say this every show, and I will continue to say it every show until the message becomes crystal to everyone. I will give you an update on the peace right now, and being that it is the Middle East, peace in the Middle East over the last couple of days has looked like light war. That's basically what it is. The president summed this up earlier during this process, that the cycle tends to involve just a certain amount of skirmishes all the time. There's almost never a pure peace. And that's what we've got in the first couple of days. Iran is, of course, state sponsors of the Hezbollah terrorist group that is a huge part of the fabric of Lebanon. And there's back and forth between Israel and Lebanon. Lebanon initially killed 4 Israelis during the ceasefire, and Israel responded, as they often do, with way more force than Hezbollah did. They launched 80 missiles into Lebanon, killing more Lebanese or more Hezbollah members as well, but also civilians always get caught up in this because of Hezbollah always strategically putting terror assets in civilian areas. Israel said they want to empty the villages, which I don't love that rhetoric from Israel, which has been pretty consistent over the last 4 months. Israel has never missed a chance to use unhelpful rhetoric. Sorry, I say this, as I always note the caveat, deeply pro-Israel person, always seems like they're getting the wrong rhetoric going on. So this is typical. It's not good. And it's why Trump is mad at Israel, is because Trump is calling on people to not be typical, to do something different, to try to do something that could maybe broker a broader peace. But breaking news, as of this morning, there is now a ceasefire in effect in southern Lebanon after weeks of violence that's been escalating and 4 Israeli soldiers being killed overnight, and Israel, of course, launching retaliatory attacks that dwarf the initial attacks. So all of that makes sense. It's all how it is. And again, watch your panickins. Keep an eye on the panickins, the people who are freaking out on Israel, dead wrong, and the people who are acting like this is not a peace, dead wrong. All of this is stuff that gets worked out. And this always happens every single time. Whenever there's a peace announced, there's always 48 hours of people frantically bombing people and then saying, okay, we'll back off now. So this always happens. And what's noteworthy here is the agreement was reportedly brokered by Qatar, or as it is pronounced in D.C., gutter. And that's amazing because another one of those countries that is largely a U.S. ally now, that at the beginning of Trump's first term, we would have seen as probably an enemy, adversary, and now is being very helpful, trying to broker peace in a region that has been fraught with war for as long as I've been alive and then some. So President Trump and the White House, according to Fox, sending a message to Israel warning the country needs to moderate its response to Lebanon. It's been crystal clear that this has been consistently the message from President Trump. Israel has not taken the message yet, but it does seem like as of this morning, there is hope that we're going to move forward in a productive way in that light. And so, of course, the world is very happy about all this stuff, and people are seeing it, particularly people with money on the line. The Dow continues to tick up. S&P continues to tick up. NASDAQ continues to tick up. Oil, $77 a barrel. Brent's at $80 a barrel. This is all good stuff. And people are just feeling the pinch. People are really feeling the heat of the economy and the fact that the energy sector is just too expensive. And now there's all these reports coming out that with the latest AI wave, that there is a huge crisis in terms of memory, computer memory, a memory crisis. That means that Apple is now going to be raising all of their the price of their products, which affects a lot of people. One of the biggest companies on earth, and one of the companies on earth that generates the most revenue. So a lot of the most commerce on earth done through Apple, all this stuff, Trump is keenly aware of this, and he knows that given Iran's nature, we're probably going to be looking at several months before the dust settle on this thing. And so a lot of people are now in a spot where they could look like they got this wrong, and just pay attention to people who went way out on a limb and were extremely negative, because there are a lot of dynamics here that cause alignments and allies to go at each other. One of the things that I've been tracking, everyone's tracking this online, it's one of the hottest stories of the day, Giorgia Meloni, the Italian prime minister, who we all love at Breitbart, has been not helpful in this regard. And so, I'm looking at this. I'm looking at this now. This is a lead story at another major website. And one of Trump's closest allies in Europe for a long time, and was not helpful allowing us to use Italian bases during the Iranian conflict over the last 4 months. Trump sees this as a betrayal. If any of you understand President Trump, you will understand, you know that he regards betrayals, the disloyal, as worse than the enemy. He likes clarity. He doesn't like to get stabbed in the back. If you're going to stab him in the front. So he doesn't like people who were formerly his allies. I'll tell you, I can guarantee you that if there's ever negative coverage of Trump at Breitbart, and there is from time to time, a lot less this term than the first term. But the first term is quite a bit. Even though overall I think his first administration was successful, there's a lot more, I had a lot more problems with it than this current one. But when we put up something negative, I always hear about it. Always. Always hear about it from someone. And part of it is because we're seen as largely in the tent. And so if you see someone who is in the tent betray you, he really does not take kindly to that. So what he said about Georgia Maloney is that she was begging him for a, a photograph with him at the G7. And sounds just like trash talk from him. And Trump also said he felt sorry for her. And she fired back saying that Trump's statements are fabricated and she's appalled. And I don't know why the President of the United States behaves this way towards his allies. See, that's the key here, is that you're his ally, but you wouldn't let him use the bases. And you're making a spectacle because what ends up happening, the media loves to drive wedges. And Trump knows the media better than anyone. Recall, he was the biggest TV star on earth before he became president. You guys might remember that. So what happens is that if Breitbart puts up something negative about Trump, then the media sees, oh, let's drive a wedge between parts of Trump's coalition. Georgia Maloney, his top ally in Europe, if she's not helping him with the bases, then let's use that to drive a wedge. And that actually does more harm to the movement than if the Washington Post or New York Times or MS Now says something more negative about Trump, because they always do that. CNN's always negative about Trump. So it's one of these things where, you know, Spain is always negative about Trump. They never say anything nice about Trump. So it's not newsworthy. That is the proverbial dog bites man. Not newsworthy. But when Maloney is negative on Trump, that's man bites dog. That's interesting. And the media uses that. Trump's keenly aware of this. But Maloney insisting that she, Italy and I never beg. She's taking the bait and she's being hysterical about this. And hopefully they all make up, and they probably will. So I think that is probably where this is going. But overall, Trump still getting the W so far. And more great news, if Israel and Lebanon, this peace is real that we got announced this morning, it even enhances a deal that's already popular and could conceivably get better. It's the Middle East. We will be cautious. We're not weighing in 100% yet, but things are looking promising. More on all this when we return on Alex Marlow Show.
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0: Journalist Nick Sorter is reporting that U.S. Park Police are investigating another 8647 inscription, this time on the sealant at the Lincoln Memorial Reflecting Pool. And that's just the latest. Remember, we had the 8647 in the grass. And then we had, of course, Jim Comey's 8647 with the seashells on the beach. All this is about eliminating President Trump. And now there's new surveillance towers that are being deployed around the pool. And I got to say, I just did a bunch of happy talk about the Iran deal, which I'm really kind of liking thus far. I'll do some not happy talk. There's a lot of people on the online right who are trying to excuse what's going on with the reflecting pool. I think it was a great idea to try to reinvigorate it, but all this algae that we're seeing and the parts of the pool seem to be coming apart. It really is giving the media a lot of fodder, and I do think we got to clean this up. And a lot of people are saying, oh, the media is obsessed with this. The media is obsessed with this. No, first of all, there should be surveillance so that we know that the people aren't desecrating it. And then second of all, we should try to figure out some of the mechanics. We have a beautiful reflecting pool because we're just 3 weeks away from July 4th. We're almost there to the America 250 celebration festivities, and I want to get this thing loaded up like with some great vibes. And so I don't think that just because NBC and ABC and John Carl are obsessed with this thing, and they shouldn't be, and they should be on other stuff, they should be on their actual problems facing Americans. The whole goal was to make this place classier, so let's do it. It's the Trump's a builder, and let's get this done. I don't know who's responsible. I'm not naming names, not calling anyone out in particular, but there's a lot of people who are saying, oh, well, we shouldn't care. We should care. We should care. And if Obama was president or Biden was president, we would say this is a problem and we got to fix it. So I hope they sort it out. And yes, we can walk and chew gum at the same time. We can police fraud and we can win wars and also have a nice area where our national monuments are. National Mall. Okay, that's my take. So it's a feel free to do with that what you will. All right, back to some fun stuff. So the Barack Obama library opening has been nonstop fun. All of you are going to get sent this video over the next day or two of Joe Biden wandering around on the stage, seeming lost. I don't need to play it. It doesn't. There's no audio component, so it's unjustifiable for a show that, yes, we were on TV, we were on YouTube, we were on Rumble, but largely a radio show. No justification for that. But I will play some clips of some of the speeches and some of the celebrities who were there. And none is more entertaining than this from Tom Hanks being asked by MS Now a question. Let's play this one. This is 11.
1: It's great to see you.
2: What can I do for the 800 people
1: Jacob Sobroff.
2: Oh, MS Now?
1: We're live on MS
2: Now. All right, add a zero to it if you need to.
1: I would say millions now that you're on our
2: all
1: air.
2: All right, all right.
0: So he's mocking MS Now. He says, what can I do for the 800 people who are watching MS Now? Okay, maybe I can add a zero to it. Everyone, you know how good we have it right now that we got Woody from Toy Story. Toy Story 5 is coming out this weekend. I'm going to go see it. You know why I'm going to go see it? The whole premise is that the analog toys are fighting with the digital toys. It's one of the best previews that I've ever seen. And I'm going to see it. I'm going to check it out. So it's the look. I know that I don't like patronizing evil Disney, but it sounds good. So, and I got a bunch of kids and we got a lot of Saturday afternoons wandering around looking for stuff to do. So I don't know if I'll see it this weekend, but I will report back if it's any good. But Tom Hanks is a lifelong card-carrying Democrat who is just mocking MS Now for having no viewers. They have no clout. They have no say. They're completely irrelevant other than for providing cuts like that for us to make fun of them. I also really enjoy that that's reporter Jacob Sobroff, who is also a Harvard Westlake alumnus and same high school that I went to, famed, one of the top schools in the country, and one of their more beloved sons because he is radical left-wing politics and is one of the guys who's rode hard for open borders. This is one of the biggest open borders advocates in American public life. And it's just great to see him mocked by Tom Hanks. Wasn't expecting that. And that's a clip that will live in infamy. And I love it. All right. David Letterman also was there, and he had a couple of choice cuts that were being passed around. Let's play 14, guys.
3: There was a lot of presidents up there, but one was missing. Was he missed?
4: I don't even want to get started here because that taints the spirit of the afternoon.
3: Well, you know what? Touche. I appreciate you.
0: So he says that it taints the spirit of the afternoon to trash Trump. Things are changing. People are getting it. Letterman, another guy, radical left winger, And he still is just, I don't really want to trash Trump because he's talking about Trump was not at the ceremony. And a lot of people are misinterpreting this, saying that it would have tainted it if Trump was there. No, it taints it to make it political when the politics is not helping the left. Making everything political is not helping them. And this is what MS Now can't help but doing. And there's Soboroff again, smiling, and he's got great flow, and he's got the cool guy glasses, but he's still getting dunked on again by left-wing celebrities who don't want to take the bait because they're aware it's not helping them. We'll be right back with more.
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7: Iran says it's closing the Strait of Hormuz due to ceasefire violations by the U.S. and Israel. According to multiple reports, Iran's Joint Military Command cited Israeli airstrikes in Lebanon among the key reasons today. Meanwhile, diplomats are gathering in Switzerland to try to advance the ceasefire agreement. Vice President J.D. Vance confirmed today he's preparing to join the talks soon after canceling his scheduled trip late Thursday.
8: They want to do a delicate dance, the Qataris and the Pakistanis want to make sure that we do this in the right way. So I'm trying to be respectful.
7: Iran state media says its negotiating team is still expected to travel to Switzerland for talks with the U.S. President Trump is endorsing two Republican candidates for South Carolina governor. On social media Friday, Trump endorsed both South Carolina Lieutenant Governor Pamela Yvette and the state's Attorney General Alan Wilson. Trump claimed, with either one, you can't go wrong. I'm Lisa Carton.
9: Denver area forecast on this Saturday is a nice one, with partly cloudy skies early in the day becoming mostly sunny, with a 20% chance for showers and thunderstorms later this afternoon, continuing through this evening. Gusty winds at times up to about 20 miles per hour, high temperatures in the lower 90s. Partly cloudy tonight, breezy, lows down to 60. For your Sunday, mostly sunny with a 20% chance for afternoon and evening showers and thunderstorms, high temperatures near 90 with overnight lows in the mid-50s. Monday and Tuesday, early sunshine with a slight chance for a late day shower each day, highs in the 80s. I'm meteorologist Patrice Sutter.
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11: 80 degrees.
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0: All right, Bono is continuing the narrative that Michelle Obama is a gorgeous woman. We've been hearing this for a very long time. She's an incredibly grumpy woman, and I don't know what your classic definitions of beauty are, but I'll tell you that she seems like she got the skinny shot, a.k.a. the fat shot, after being in charge of school lunches for our kids, and just looks even more bummed out than ever. That's all I can say. I won't comment on her arms. But I'll tell you, Bono might differ. Let's play cut 10, please, guys.

0: If you couldn't hear the subtleties of that, you look so beautiful, Michelle. I mean, you got to just, it's the pandering to the Obamas. It's just, when are we going to get past this? It's just such a divisive administration. I was just thinking about everything from the rhetoric constantly portraying the country as just a, having just all this racial animosity. The fact that the Trayvon Martin, the famous incident where Obama said that if he had a son, he would look like Trayvon, which was very formative to me for giving up on him. I never had much hope for him. But when he took advantage of that opportunity, instead of to unite the country after the Trayvon Martin hoax, where it was portrayed as him being murdered by a white in a racial hate crime, it was actually a Latin American individual, George Zimmerman, who was a white Latino, is the way the media tried to frame it, tried to cover their own behind, after they'd fought so much that Zimmerman had gashed in the back of his head, that Obama took advantage of that to try to divide the country politically. And then all the signature pieces of legislation, the Obamacare, was not passed without a single Republican vote. And the fact he was just constantly acting as though it was the Republicans who were unwilling to work with him, where he never moved an inch towards their direction to try to unify. Just such a divisive guy and a super boring rhetorician. I'll tell you, I've got a podcast coming out tomorrow with Emma Jo Morris where I play some of his cuts, some of his speeches with the opening of his library, and they're so boring, I can't play them on live radio. I don't have enough time. I can do them on the podcast because I have an unlimited amount of time, but I can't. We've only got an hour here on the show. I'm not going to make you listen to Obama hem and haw. I will make you listen to one Michelle Obama cut, though. This is cut 8, please, guys.
1: Immigrants proving what it truly means to be a dreamer. These folks aren't Americans, too. They are America. They are the beating heart of this country. They are us, and we are them. And to ignore this simple truth, to refuse to respect the contributions and experiences of people who aren't exactly like us, y'all, puts us all at risk. Failing to see the humanity in all people puts us all on a slippery slope.
0: So many straw mans in this, that just because we don't want illegal immigration invaders coming into our country and being treated as if they're not just only Americans, but they're the best Americans, which is what the Obama wing of American politics has done, it's harming the country immeasurably. We can't afford it. We can't afford the schools. We can't afford the health care. We can't afford all the crimes taking place. Trump was just talking about how Mexico has been completely overtaken by the cartels. Why do we want invaders to come into our country nonstop, unchecked? So if you guys think woke is dead, no. It's latent, it's dormant, it's coming there. LA City Council took a major step towards letting non-citizens vote. So they're trying to get non-citizens to vote in LA, a city that was ruined by illegal immigration, the original sin of LA and California, illegal immigration. Ruined the schools, ruined the health care, made school unaffordable, made it so that the left kept collecting untoward amount of taxes, driving normal families out, letting the killers and the junkies take over the parks instead of the families. All that started with illegal immigration, and now they want to make illegal immigration, illegal aliens able to vote. Why? Because they don't believe in citizenship. They just believe in enshrining their own power. It is a clear divide in this country. There's nothing clearer. And the fact of the matter is that she would give this speech when we learned that there was a massive plot on the UFC event at the White House by a dreamer, one of Barack Obama's dreamers, one of the best Americans around, an illegal alien who came here from Mexico, part of the Dream Act. That was the guy who was the ringleader plotting to blow up the UFC event with a huge multi-level terror plan. And she's out there touting the dreamers and lecturing the rest of us. The sanctimoniousness of the Obamas. Good. I hope they keep giving me content. That's why I love the new Obama library. I can't get enough of it. The UFC event continues to bait all of the suckers and losers out. All of the unfun people who have lost any joy in their lives. Here's a Boston College history professor talking about what the UFC fight was like over the weekend. Play cut 16, please, guys.
2: What you are watching Trump do right now is deliberately tear that apart. And he is doing so on the same cultural argument, of course, that people used to back the first Gilded Age, that is, these culture wars that turn white Americans against marginalized people of color.
3: Right.
2: That's the bottom line there. So, I mean, it's not really a stretch to say that the same impulse that created the UFC fight on the White House lawn is the impulse that really pushed lynching in the late 19th century.
0: So that's a woman named Heather Cox Richardson, who has a huge following online, one of the most popular historical writers, clearly someone on the far left, who just very declaratively and as if she knows the truth says that anyone who wants to watch combat sports at the White House, this is the same culture that got us lynching. Of course, this cheapens lynching. It makes it so that anyone who was lynched, like, wait a minute, are we sure it's the same as guys doing prize fights? Like, that's the same? Like, what if your family has in their history someone who was lynched? Or someone who was involved in a lynching. It was a real thing that happened, not as often as the left would like to think it happened in their effort to try to pretend like we have a horrific country. But overall, it did happen. And doesn't it cheapen it to suggest that it's the same mentality when there's a lot of people, whites and blacks, fighting each other while whites and blacks watch and people have a great time doing it? That's the same as lynching? And what's interesting in that clip, if you're watching the footage, that was on Abilio Jim Acosta's podcast, formerly of CNN. And he's sitting there with his horn-rimmed glasses on, smiling and laughing along, as if it's some sort of a brilliant point, and it's really fun to make this point. Not only is there no pushback, that's absurd, and in fact, it really does cheapen anyone who has a legacy that goes back to lynching. Like, it kind of cheapens their whole family struggle here to act like this is the same mentality. And who are you, white lady, to tell us that? No, Abilio Jim just sits there and just goes, genius. Yeah, you're incredible. It is just the bubbled nature of this stuff. It's really, it means we just have to keep winning. We have to keep winning because if we ever lose again, these are the people who be in charge, the people who want illegal aliens voting in L.A., and the people who think that lynching is the same as a combat sport at the White House. You almost don't even want to spend the time debunking the arguments because any sane person knows how insane it sounds. All right, let's go back to having some more fun. The Knicks owner, James Dolan, he was throwing shade at Zohram Mamdani. I don't know James Dolan's politics. I was trying to look into it. It seems pretty neutral. I don't think he's like a political guy. But Mamdani gave a viral speech at the Knicks parade over the weekend. And he was doing all this name dropping, and he's got rhetorical gifts. He does. And I like boosting Mamdani because, first of all, he is an actual communist. I think he's an Islamist. I think he's pro importing the third world to replace Americans, which I think is useful to see that experiment take place. And also, he'll never be president because he was born in Uganda. And recall J-Lo herself, Jennifer Lopez, Jenny from the Block. She said herself that you have to be born in New York to be a New Yorker. So thus, Mamdani is not a real New Yorker. Donald Trump, on the other hand, born in Queens, is a New Yorker. So important to note that. We repeat that now and again on the show. But James Dolan, the Knicks owner, watched Mamdani give this speech where he's name-dropping all these Knicks who were in their prime while Mamdani was, you know, living in Uganda, presumably. And then now Dolan comes up and he actually says that I don't need your vote. I don't need to quote you because if you're a real Knicks fan, you already know it. Obviously throwing shade at the 10 minutes of name dropping that Mamdani was doing during his speech, which is, it looks like a good speech if you're giving it in speech and debate class, but there is something that just reeks of calculatedness, inauthenticity, and just a throwback to politicians that woo over, I think, simple-minded and midwit level intellects. But it's really cool because this Knicks news cycle, and I had a feeling it was going to work out this way, it has just looked so good for normal people. It's the trying to get people to politicize this team has just totally backfired. We learned that Jalen Brunson prefers the taxes in Texas to New York. We learned that the owner of the Knicks doesn't like Mamdani trying to take credit for the team when so many people have really been truly with the Knicks for such a long time. When people try to act like it was inappropriate for Trump to show up at a game, then people were reminded that Trump had been going sitting courtside for decades and decades and is clearly a fan. And there's never been an instance, there's not one data point to suggest that those who tried to co-opt this team with Taylor Swift brand activation, Democrat Party activist Taylor Swift, that's actually been effective at all in terms of courting people. It's just the left is not cool. and the right is cool. One of the players in the Knicks, Tyler Kolek, was stopped by police. And I have to tell you that this is, Tyler Kolek is a Caucasian man, not one of the stars of the team, not a household name, wasn't a name I was familiar with, but someone who's on the team, and he was stopped by cops because the cops thought he was a fan. And I will tell you that this level of racism is beyond belief in this country. To stop a white man who was on the basketball team simply because he's white, which is what it was, right? It's a, that was a, they got confused because he's a white guy, because the NBA, I mean, largely black guys. So this was racism. Guys in the booth, am I out of line here? That they stopped the white guy for racist reasons. This is the equivalent of, you know, Mayor Bloomberg stop and frisk, just stopping black guys. We all knew that was racist. Would he have been stopped if he was black? I don't think so. Thus, it is racist. And we need a deep investigation into this. Also, Tyler Kolek wearing a Knicks 1993 NBA World Championship shirt, which a lot of people are attributing that to a subtle shout out to President Trump, who was mocked for, I guess, not knowing who the Knicks were when it was. What was the story exactly? It was that there was the It was Hochul. What did she say exactly, Sean? Well, we'll look this up during the break, and I'll come back to this. But this is where it was a subtle nod to Hochul implied that the Knicks did, that Trump didn't know who were on the Knicks team in the championship year. She got the year wrong. I think that's what it was. But I'll look this up during the break. But anyway, people are just nonstop making this fun. And I'll tell you what's not fun, though. Canada World Cup soccer match ending in a brawl. Those Canadians and the Qataris fighting even after the 6-0 win. I love that stuff. It was a brawl between Canada. Canada was out there. Maybe Canada's getting some stones, standing up to Trump, and now they're fighting at the World Cup. Look, it's a, you love to see it. It's spectacle. It's sport. It's combat sports. And I'll tell you, it kind of reminds me a lot of lynching. We'll be right back.

0: nation fought and won America's religious freedom. Today, that constitutional right is being assaulted once more from within.
1: Religious liberty and rights in general were under attack. We all of a sudden became the enemy.
0: In the important new documentary by Dawn's Early Light, anti-Christian bias is exposed at the highest levels of government.
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3: I'm sorry, our rights have been suspended?
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0: 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The governmental hostility and prejudice is uncovered, and Trump's fight to restore our constitutional liberties and religious freedom.
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4: I'd ask him to name the starting lineup of the 1993 championship team and see how he does with the Kathy Hochul said about Trump, only that the Knicks hadn't won a championship since 1973, thus the shirt and a great troll from the Knicks players. All right, we've got Larry O'Connor coming in. He is the morning host for us at Salem and a close friend of mine for many years. I have a full podcast with him about to go out to promote. He's got a cruise with Salem, LarryCruise.com. For that, Jennings will be there, Gallagher will be there, LarryCruise.com. Good stuff with Larry. Full interview in the podcast. We'll play a big cut right now. But you saw something in him, and I think in the potential of the new media space, where you were a theater guy. I know, I think it was you had a sales background too, and you were doing all sorts of different stuff. And then something drew you to Andrew's. I'm going to literally change my life to try to facilitate this guy, fulfill his vision. And you were very declarative about it. Like, it was very clear from the moment you walked into the building that this was, you were a man on a mission.
5: This is my future. Yeah, I believed in him, and I believed everything that he saw, the vision that he had, and we're living that vision right now. Yeah. Alex, honestly, it's incredible what he knew, what a visionary he was. And yeah, I used to joke that I worked for 20 years in the commercial theater business. I was the manager of the Schubert Theater in L.A. I managed big musicals and big productions in L.A. I worked for 5 years on Broadway in New York, all on the management side of things. And I joked that taking a job with Andrew Breitbart as a, you know, first as a writer, blogger, and then as the editor of the video site and starting a streaming radio show, that it was the same thing as buying a red Corvette, you know, in your midlife crisis. This was my midlife crisis. I decided to just say, you know what, my life that I've been living up until now, other than, you know, my marriage and my kids, everything else was less than fulfilling. I liked it, but I didn't love it, and I didn't feel like I was making a difference. And from the moment I started working with Andrew for a year for free without any income, I knew that we were going to make a difference.
4: I was just reviewing. I'm making a clip reel of myself so I can do some speaking, and I was. Oh, cool. I had to revisit all these old speeches. I made a point in a speech I'd forgotten that I made, which is that us beating Roe v. Wade is like a whole blueprint for anyone who's bummed out right now and feels like progress is too slow. Roe v. Wade was a total leviathan in American culture. Yeah. And we slowly, methodically chipped away at it, making the court, molding in our image, making it more conservative brick by brick. And it didn't, that was the proverbial Rome didn't get built in a day. And then now we're in a spot where it got overturned and it just happened. And it just like, boom, it was over. Like, it happened all at once, but it really happened over, you know, 20, 30, even 40 years.
5: Oh, it was climbing Mount Everest.
4: Yeah, exactly. And we did. We summited it. And it's now we got a bunch of other issues getting to people stop getting the abortions that they can get. But overall, right. it was a pretty big summit. And it's a great thing because you see so many people in our online age who are just super focused on, if I don't get everything I want today, then everything is for naught. And I just,
5: Alex, that is such an important point because we don't stop for a minute and recognize our victories. And look at the border, for God's sake. You know, everyone's screaming about whatever the issue of the day is, because Trump was so effective with Tom Homan, with Kristi Noem, with the entire team in the first 2 months of this presidency, and the

0: border is absolutely locked down, something that we've been told for the last several decades they could never achieve. And he did in a couple of months. And we've like, okay, well, let's move on. No. Stop for a second and recognize and celebrate that victory, because, by the way, it can be reversed with one election.
1: Well, I had a bunch of topical things to bring up with you, a bunch of stuff in the news. I want to talk about the musical business if we had time, but of course you don't have time. But this is good because this is so effortless to talk to you, Larry, my old friend, and one of the most capable commentators in the whole business. The morning host on Salem, Mark Halpern's two-way podcast that he does every day, editor of Town Hall, author of fantastic material, both written in book form as well as in they can't see it if you're flashing it. If you're there you go. I'm giving you media training. So not only do you read anything he writes, but Shameless Liars, I want you to pick up now and listen to him perform the audio. He's a performer, ladies and gentlemen. But most importantly for the day, LarryCruz.com.
0: You can see the jazz hands.
1: LarryCruz.com. It supports the whole family. It indirectly supports my stuff as well, because we want Salem doing well. So this is a big thing. All right, cool. Anything you want to hit before I let you run?
0: Well, you mentioned Broadway musicals.
1: Yes.
0: Not that we can get too deep into it, but here I'll give you a perfect example.
1: Please.
0: I'm going to London. I've been to London once before, but I wasn't able to see a show when I was there. Next week I'm going to London for, this is actually another hat that I wear. I co-host the Kevin Roberts podcast for Heritage Foundation. Of course I have another podcast, and I'm going to London. We're doing a special in London on the Kevin Roberts Show podcast, and I'm going to have one night free while I'm there in London. And I've decided that I'm going to see a show in the West End. First time in my life. What am I going to see? The show that I saw 30 years ago, Les Miserables. That tells you everything you need to know about the current state of the Broadway.
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8: This is Dan Kaplis. Truck crash cases are different from any other kind of case because semis are 80,000-pound guided missiles that, in the wrong hands, cause horrific death and destruction. 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
10: Vice President J.D. Vance says he expects to travel to Switzerland in the coming days to join the talks with Iran. Vance confirmed his plans today, telling Fox News it may happen as soon as tomorrow. He noted talks are underway after President Trump's son-in-law, Jared Kushner, and special envoy Steve Witkoff arrived there earlier today. Vance noted talks are going well so far. Vance said commercial ships are moving large amounts of cargo and oil through Iran's key waterways under the ceasefire agreement.
11: The Straits of Hormuz yesterday, that is a record going back to even before the conflict started. So you're seeing those ships move.
10: Vance's remarks came before Iran announced today it is closing the vital waterway due to Israeli attacks in Lebanon. An international tankers group says shipping operations in the Strait of Hormuz will not return to normal unless dozens of mines are cleared. The director of Intertanko, the Association of Independent Tanker Owners, says the Middle East shipping lane is blocked with about 80 mines that still need to be cleared. Some tankers did make it through this week after an agreement was signed between the U.S. and Iran. Those ships reportedly had to sneak along the rocky coast of Oman or travel through Iranian waters known as Tehran's toll booth. Industry experts say they don't expect shipping to return to normal in Hormuz anytime this year. Police say one person is dead and five others injured after a shooting Friday night in Kansas City, Missouri. Officers responded after hearing gunshots around 10 p.m. and found two adult women who were conscious and alert. A man identified as David Beck III was pronounced dead at the scene and both women were taken to a local hospital. Police say three additional victims, including one in critical condition, arrived at the hospital in a private vehicle. No suspects are in custody and a reward of up to $25,000 is being offered for information leading to an arrest. An investigation is ongoing. I'm Lisa Carton.
12: Denver area forecast on this Saturday is a nice one with partly cloudy skies early in the day becoming mostly sunny with a 20% chance for showers and thunderstorms later this afternoon continuing through this evening. Gusty winds at times up to about 20 miles per hour, high temperatures in the lower 90s. Partly cloudy tonight, breezy, lows down to 60. For your Sunday, mostly sunny with a 20% chance for afternoon and evening showers and thunderstorms, high temperatures near 90 with overnight lows in the mid-50s. Monday and Tuesday, early sunshine with a slight chance for a late day shower each day, highs in the 80s. I'm meteorologist Patrice Sutter.
13: Current temperature
14: 80 degrees.
15: Hey everybody, Mike Bowles. 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
17: 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I'm glad to be with you today on Lord and Richards Radio. I'm Colin Richards, founder and president of Lord and Richards. 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On this show, we're discussing investing and planning from the perspective of key biblical principles, a little bit different way of looking at money. 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Or check us out online at lordandrichards.com. Hi, friends. This is Colin Richards, president and founder of Lord and Richards. And once again, I'm excited to be with you today on this episode of the Lord and Richards Show. And today we're going to dig into a topic that I know most of us would rather avoid, but we actually need to know, is how can I reduce my tax burden? Particularly today, I'm going to be addressing my comments to what we call accredited investors, individuals who've saved up quite a bit of money, or you have a pretty high income. Usually that's talking $200,000 for a single or $300,000 for a married couple. And so for accredited investors or those who have the ability, we have some tools at your disposal that can help reduce the tax burden. And as always here on Lord and Richards, we're always trying to put bookends on either side of our teaching that come directly from principles you find in the Word of God. And so the people we're talking to are people just like you who are worried that events out of your control may ultimately derail your retirement. And so what we want to do is help you become financially free. We call it retirement freedom, so that you can do amazing things for God with the wonderful resources He's put at your disposal. And the number one cost in retirement that most of us will face is taxes. Taxes eat away like rust at everything you earn and eventually most everything you save. But there are tools that we can use to dig ourselves out of the problem that many of us find ourselves in, which is we're paying too high of a rate. Now, let me just talk about this from the perspective of our Lord's teaching, because there are many people today who kind of hold a contrarian view that we shouldn't pay any taxes, that somehow the tax code is illegal. I'm not going to guide you down that path. I think it's a wrong path, and I think it's a path that's going to get you in a lot of trouble. As a matter of fact, listen to what the Lord said when someone brought to Him the very unpopular topic of paying taxes to the Roman government who was occupying Judea and who were hated enemies. In Mark 12, verses 13 and 17, it says, they sent to Him some of the Pharisees and some of the Herodians to trap Him in His talk. So these interesting groups are now working together. And they came and said to Him, "Teacher, we know that you are true and do not care about anyone's opinion, for you are not swayed by appearances, but truly teach the way of God." Isn't that a wonderful, pious statement by these Pharisees and Herodians? They are wolves in sheep's clothing. The very passage tells us they are trying to trap Jesus. Of course, they're dealing with the Son of God, someone who is omniscient. He knew exactly what they were trying to do. And here's what they asked: "Is it lawful to pay taxes to Caesar or not?" And they knew that He would get in trouble either with the common people, who were very angry about the onerous taxes that the Roman government was levying against the children of Israel, those Judeans, Israelites, in order to pay for their expansive government programs, buildings, and so forth. And it sounds like a common topic even today, but it would have made Jesus tremendously unpopular to say, "Yes, of course, you must pay your taxes." At the same time, if He says, "No, you should not pay the taxes," He's going to be running afoul of the Roman government itself. So they were trying to trap Him, get Him to say something that would incriminate Himself. Well, did Jesus plead the fifth? No, He did not. He said to them, knowing their hypocrisy, "Why put me to the test?" In other words, why did you pick me to do this? I've already proven through my miracles and through my works that I am the Son of God. Don't try to do this to me. He says, "Bring me a denarius and let me look at it." That is about a coin worth about a day's wage. And they brought one. And He said to them, "Whose likeness and inscription is this?" And they said to Him, "Caesar's." So imprinted on that Roman coin was the likeness and inscription of Caesar. Jesus said to them, "Render to Caesar the things that are Caesar's, and to God the things that are God's." And they were amazed. They marveled at Him. Well, of course, the Son of God knows how to handle trick questions, right? Although he wasn't a politician, a man of the people, he's the Son of God, yet he understood how to answer these wolves in sheep's clothing. So we learn a couple of vital lessons. Number one, our money has the inscription of our government on it. It really is tender that is provided by the government in order for us to do trade, and we can earn and build wealth. But ultimately, whose inscription is on it? So when Caesar, aka the U.S. government, asks us to pay taxes, Jesus is telling us to pay our taxes. But then he bounds that with this principle, render to God what is God's. He says, more important, you hypocrites, is not just should we pay taxes, but are you being generous towards God? That is, are you giving to the needs of others, giving to the Lord's work, and so forth? And they were amazed at his answer. And I would ask us the same question. Are we generous? Do we partition out what really belongs to God and what God describes in both the Old and New Testaments as belonging to him? Are we generous givers to the Lord's work? And are we lawful citizens who give to pay our taxes? But the topic of this particular series is not about how to pay more taxes, it's about how to pay less, and to do it legally, lawfully, in a way that is actually encouraged by the U.S. government. We have many federal judges who have been quoted saying the U.S. citizen owes it to themselves. It is their duty not to pay more taxes than they ought to. And this is where I think we need to enter the topic of tax planning. One of the great things about your team at Lord & Richards is we have comprehensive planning that includes, at no cost, comprehensive, even advanced tax planning for those who really have some tax challenges. Maybe you're up in those upper brackets. And in my next segment, I'm going to share with you some of the tools that we use for individuals who are looking to reduce legally their tax burden. If you're tired of paying at the highest levels of our tax code just because you have fulfilled your dream of working hard and getting an income for it, then you need to tune in, because we're going to talk about ways you can potentially pay no tax on some of your money and do it completely legally. And you know, all of this is part of what we call a retirement freedom review, where we sit down with you, we talk about your goals, your dreams, your values, and then we develop a plan to help make sure, number one, you never run out of money before you run out of life. We're experts in that. Number two, you can offset and defray taxes that you wouldn't otherwise need to pay. Number three, that you address the risk that's in your portfolio and deal with that properly. Number four, that you're not vulnerable to the potential of being wiped out by a healthcare event. And number four, that you make sure that what you pass on goes to the people and causes that you love, not to the government. Okay, so we're going to talk about some of that in our very next segment. In the meantime, I'd like you to grab a phone and give me a call, because I would love to talk to you. My team and I would love to sit down with you and help you develop your retirement freedom roadmap. It just starts with a phone call. Just pick up the phone and give us a call at 720-592-1040. Again, that's 720-592-1040. I'd love to chat with you about how you can achieve financial independence from a biblical viewpoint. Or check us out online at lordandrichards.com. Hi, friends. This is Colin Richards, president and founder of Lord & Richards, and we're in a little series on how to pay no taxes on part of your money. And in our previous segment, we came at it from a biblical standpoint, reminding ourselves that even the Lord Jesus himself told us that we should render to Caesar what belongs to Caesar. So pay your taxes. But even our U.S. government, the IRS, federal judges, and so forth, have told us, look, it's your duty, it's your job, it's your fiduciary responsibility to yourself not to overpay. And so one of the groups that gets particularly targeted in our tax system, because it is a graduated system, that means the more you earn, the greater percentage, not just dollar amount, that you give. If it was just a flat percentage, it would be pretty fair across the board. But the idea is, well, those who make more should pay more as a percentage, not just as a dollar amount. And so in this strange environment, people become more successful and they end up just funding government programs and waste and so forth. Now, I want to do my patriotic duty and fund the programs that are necessary to regulate businesses in this country, to enforce the law, to protect our borders. But I think most of us would agree that our government has gotten a little out of control with its spending. And so why should I pay more than the law requires? And there are a number of areas of the law that most people ignore or are just unaware of. If you make a significant amount, if you're in a professional career where you make, you know, hundreds of thousands of dollars, then it's time for you to get serious about reducing your tax burden and staying in a lower bracket. Let's take, for example, somebody who earns maybe $500,000. Okay, that's a pretty big number, and they're shooting themselves up into the top brackets. Now, if you're married filing jointly, you do get a break. Whether fair or not, married people get to earn more income. Isn't that unusual? But here's the deal. There are investments that you can place your money in that offer immediate tax deductibility, the ability to write off ordinary income. And one of those areas is oil and gas drilling. Now, whether that's an area that you want to be involved in or not, this is an example of a class of investments in energy. If you prefer solar, there are approaches that we can use in the solar world. But the U.S. government sees oil and gas drilling as a vital national security interest. And that, of course, has recently become extremely clear, right? Our dependence upon other nations and their production of oil and gas to support our economy is a vulnerability that the government would rather avoid and would like to encourage here in our own U.S. economy, small companies, big companies to drill and to explore. Now, again, environmental groups may have a problem with this, but at this point, we don't have a solution that eliminates oil and gas altogether. There are a lot of solutions that are gaining traction that are more environmentally friendly, but they're not enough to continue to fund and to power the American lifestyle. And so, in the meantime, this is a vital national interest, and the government has incentivized you and me to invest in oil and gas drilling through tax incentives. You see, many people talk about loopholes and these kinds of things. A loophole is something that somebody didn't notice, right? That it got through the law and they didn't notice that there was this gap through which people could drive through to avoid their civic duty. This isn't a loophole. We're talking about the government incentivizing you and me to help protect our national interest by investing in oil and gas. But here's the key. These incentives are being constantly threatened by the government and by groups and special interests. President Obama wanted to repeal these. President Biden wanted to repeal these. And so there's no certainty that we're going to have these forever. And so the idea is take advantage of these while they are available. Now, this is not something as simple as simply participating in stock ownership of an oil company. That will not get you these incentives. It's not something as simple as having royalties. Some of my clients have oil and gas royalties from oil that was discovered on their land, right? So that's not what I'm talking about. It's not going to get you this incentive. You must bear the cost of drilling and of development. This is the specific area that the government has targeted that they want to encourage. And you must be an accredited investor to participate. That means you're earning at least $200,000 or $300,000 in income and you have a high enough net worth, usually $1 million. So what am I talking about specifically? I'm talking about oil and gas intangible drilling costs. Intangible meaning it's not equipment. Okay. That doesn't count. So we're not talking about, you know, buying facilities. We're not talking about production facilities or tangible property. It's costs related to the drilling and preparation of the well for production. Okay. Intangible drilling costs. So the bits and the drill itself and all of that cost that goes into setting up a drilling operation. And it must be a company working in the interest of the U.S. That is, it is a part of the U.S. economy. Generally, we were talking about drilling going on in the U.S. itself, the Gulf of Mexico, etc. And it can't be merely a passive investment. In order to take advantage of these credits, intangible drilling costs, or pardon me, these tax incentives, then you must have skin in the game. You must be able to lose money. So this is important. You're going to be exposed to the downside of this operation. Okay. So you need to do this discreetly and as part of an overall strategy. As someone has wisely said, don't let the tax tail wag the investment dog. So we need to be investing you know, well vetted opportunities to develop and to produce drilling operations. And it can't be just a passive loss, which can only apply to passive income. So it has to be losses, that is, you invested and it's treated as a loss against ordinary income. It's like a W-2 write-off. And so if that's the case, then according to IRS Code Section 263C, independent investors can deduct up to 100% first year, in the year that you do it, and it can be applied to all income sources. It can be applied against your ordinary income. Maybe you get a bonus through work. Maybe you're just a high-earning medical or legal professional. Maybe you have a business. It can be applied against all income sources. But you have to be exposed to risk. So there's the investment side of it. Now, how do you invest through these? Well, a lot of times you're investing through what's called a master limited partnership. Now, don't get excited and go form your LLC, limited liability company, because it is best for you to have direct ownership or be a general partner. You've got to do that in order to get this income deduction. Okay, so it's got, if you're going to take it against your income, you have to own it, not your company. Okay, so in the first year, you're going to own this as an individual or what's called a general partner, where you have skin in the game. And then some of these are set up to automatically switch you to now ownership in an LLC to avoid self-employment tax in subsequent years when you're now taking income off of the investment. And we're going to talk a little bit more about this in my next segment. But if you're a high earning taxpayer and you're tired of the rates and the brackets that you've been subject to, then it's time for us to have a conversation in the context of an overall financial strategy. At Lord & Richards, we are equipped to help people, whether they're getting started or whether they need the kind of advanced tax planning I'm talking about. We have an enrolled agent on staff. We have a tax attorney that can assist our clients in complex cases. We can help you. It simply starts with a phone call.
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17: Hi friends, Colin Richards here, president and founder of Lord & Richards, and we're talking about how you can avoid paying taxes legally. Not shirking your civic duty, not blowing off the legal requirements to pay taxes, but rendering to Caesar the things that are Caesar, but then not paying over and beyond that. You want to be a good steward of the money that God has entrusted you, and also be able to render unto God what is God's. And so in this case, it's not just about giving, it's about the kinds of investments that high-earning taxpayers who find themselves in onerous brackets like 37% plus Colorado state or other state taxes, so well into the 40-plus percent bracket. Californians are paying over 50%. It's just incredible that the government would confiscate half of everything you made. It's onerous. And so we owe it to ourselves as good stewards of what God has provided us to take advantage of investments that allow us the opportunity to avoid paying excess taxes. And so in our last segment, we talked about how to invest directly in oil and gas intangible drilling costs. You can do that through a master limited partnership or direct participation programs, but we're not talking about stock ownership of energy stocks. We're not talking about royalties off of well on your property. This is a very specific investment. And so if you properly take advantage of it, you can deduct 100% of your intangible drilling costs, which goes directly against all other sources of income. So it's a fantastic program designed to encourage investment in the oil and gas drilling. It's for our national security and our national best interest. But here's the thing. At Lord & Richards, we help people at all different walks of life. And some of you may not be working anymore, right? You may not have a high income either through a business or through a well-paying job. But here's the thing. Many of you may have IRAs in your portfolio. That is a personal account, an individual retirement account on which you have never paid taxes on the money, either on the original contribution or the growth. Now, that was great when you were young and investing and took advantage of the tax deduction. But to be honest with you, you would have been far better off by the time you retired having all that money in what's called a Roth IRA. And so the government
13: created a Roth IRA so that you could put money after tax. So these weren't deductible savings. But here's the thing. A lot of times when we're younger, we're in lower brackets. So I'm really encouraging, especially my younger clients, put your money, your 401k into a Roth 401k, your IRA into a Roth IRA, and be tax free when you retire. Okay. But if you haven't done that, you know, let's just say you did what everybody else said and you invested and you did that in an individual retirement account. You have 100% taxable income coming to you throughout your retirement years from that IRA. And it may be a significant amount, and it may increase how much you get taxed on your Social Security, thus increasing your overall tax burden. That's a bummer. Well, at Lord & Richards, we do comprehensive financial planning to help you achieve retirement freedom. As part of that, we do comprehensive tax planning with a deep bench of tax experts, certified financial planners, enrolled agent, tax attorney, all at our disposal to take care of you. And here's an idea, and I want you to think carefully about this. Most of the time when we hear about IRA to Roth conversions, that is the window that the government gave us to transfer our money from that forever taxed IRA to the never again taxed Roth, we sort of back off of that because we have to pay taxes in the process of converting, right? You take the money out of that IRA, we call it a tax time bomb. You don't want that thing to blow up in your face. And so people really have to do it slowly and gradually to keep themselves from throwing themselves into high brackets while they're doing these Roth conversions, a economic experience, not a religious one, okay? So converting your money from forever taxed to never taxed is great, but it can come at a cost, and we want to carefully manage that. But here's the thing. By using oil and gas drilling, by investing directly in intangible drilling costs, you could potentially offset all of the tax of your IRA to Roth conversion. Now, here's an idea, right? So with your money that you pull out of that IRA and Roth, that's going to stay in a Roth. But with other money that you have available and accessible to you to invest that is appropriate for at-risk investments, because energy, oil and gas, drilling, these are all at-risk investments and should be part of your portfolio, not the entire thing. And of course, you must be an accredited investor with a high enough net worth to justify. But once we pass those hurdles, we've got an appropriate amount, then you can apply the entire amount of your investment that goes to intangible drilling costs against the amount that you converted from an IRA to a Roth, and thus wipe away those taxes. It's a way to not only not pay taxes on the money you invest, but also a way to never pay taxes again on your IRA. What a great strategy. Now, this is advanced tax planning, okay? I don't want you to do this yourself. I want you to have help. And here's the cool part. At Lord & Richards, that help is completely at no cost to you. We will help you do and develop your tax plan. It doesn't mean that your investments don't have a cost. Of course, at Lord & Richards, we charge for the assets under our management, but we charge a low fee that is comparable to all the other registered investment advisors out there, fiduciaries, registered investment advisors, not just brokers or investment advisors. 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Just pick up the phone and give us a call at 720-592-1040. Again, that's 720-592-1040. 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
10: Vice President J.D. Vance says he expects to travel to Switzerland in the coming days to join the talks with Iran. Vance confirmed his plans today, telling Fox News it may happen as soon as tomorrow. He noted talks are underway after President Trump's son-in-law, Jared Kushner, and special envoy Steve Witkoff arrived there earlier today. Vance said commercial ships are moving large amounts of cargo and oil through Iran's key waterways under the ceasefire agreement.
11: The Straits of Hormuz yesterday, that is a record going back to even before the conflict started. So you're seeing those ships move.
10: Vance's remarks came before Iran announced today it is closing the vital waterway due to Israeli attacks in Lebanon. The U.S. men's soccer team has clinched a top spot in the World Cup. On Friday, the U.S. beat Australia 2-0 and clinched first place in Group D after Turkey lost to Paraguay on Friday night. The next game for Team USA, Thursday, against Turkey. I'm Lisa Carton.
12: Denver area forecast on this Saturday is a nice one with partly cloudy skies early in the day becoming mostly sunny with a 20% chance for showers and thunderstorms later this afternoon continuing through this evening. Gusty winds at times up to about 20 miles per hour. High temperatures in the lower 90s. Partly cloudy tonight, breezy, lows down to 60. For your Sunday, mostly sunny with a 20% chance for afternoon and evening showers and thunderstorms. High temperatures near 90 with overnight lows in the mid-50s. Monday and Tuesday, early sunshine with a slight chance for a late day shower each day, highs in the 80s. I'm meteorologist Patrice Sutter.
16: Current temperature,
14: 80 degrees.
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23: Hello there, and thanks for tuning into this week's show. 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Okay, folks, this is going to be a great show. We're going to talk about food cravings, low energy, high blood sugar, digestive problems, high cholesterol, sluggish metabolism, high blood pressure, pain. This list goes on and on. My guest today is Dr. Brent Agin. He's an MD with a focus in wellness and prevention. Dr. Agin has authored two books. The first one is Healthy Aging for Dummies, and the second one is called Superfoods for Dummies. He sees patients of all ages and maintains a diverse array of clientele, including professional athletes and celebrities. He's going to debunk everything you thought you knew about dieting and explain how those extra pounds, that spare tire around your waist, is not your fault. He's going to talk about what it is that's actually causing that. Dr. Agin, welcome to the show. Thanks for taking time out of your busy scheduled to be with us today.
0: Thank you, Chris. I'm excited to be here.
23: All right, so I want to get right in. I mean, look, we are dealing, as a society, we are dealing with obesity like we've never seen before. Diet after diet seems to fail. Blood sugar levels have gone wild. I mean, what's going on out there?
0: Let's get right into it, Chris, and I'm going to ask you a question.
23: Okay.
0: Why do you think we're gaining weight?
23: We eat too much and we don't exercise.
0: I wish it was that simple, but there's more to it. If it was that simple, we wouldn't have such a problem with our children. Why are we seeing six-month-olds obese?
23: Well, that's a good question, because I guess, you know, you're not going to have a six-month-old that's going to exercise more, right?
0: That's exactly the point. And I actually brought you a can of infant formula, and this is a way we can start seeing what the problem is.
23: Okay.
0: Take a look at this and just give me the first ingredient.
23: Corn syrup.
0: There you go. High fructose corn syrup. And it's actually being introduced to us at a very early age.
23: Corn syrup is sugar, right?
0: That's correct. It's a way to make sugar in a processed form, but the bodies can't handle it the way they do with natural sugar. This processing of foods is really what's driving the hunger in this vicious cycle of obesity.
23: That's scary. So really, from the time that we're kids, we're being exposed to this.
0: Yeah, it's very scary. What we have going on today is this vicious weight gain cycle. Too much sugar in our foods, which inactivates leptin, the hormone that tells our brains that we're full. So we have these starving brains, which then keeps us eating past our full point. People don't want to be obese. People don't want to be overweight.
23: Right.
0: And it's just the same way as that people don't want to be addicted to drugs.
23: Yeah.
0: But they can't stop. And what's driving that is the body keeps telling you to eat more.
23: So what can we do then to stop our sugar addiction and lose the weight?
0: Well, Chris, I'm here to talk to you about this new weight loss formula. It's called Skinny D.
23: Skinny D. Okay, I like that.
0: It is a nutrient-rich liquid meal replacement drink that's clinically proven to provide a high degree of overall nutrition, and it helps you wean off the sugar addiction.
23: Okay.
0: Skinny D was designed to reduce the appetite, increase metabolism, it's low calorie, and it's very safe for diabetics as well as pre-diabetics.
23: Okay.
0: That's where the D in Skinny D comes from.
23: So what makes this so unique compared to what's already out there?
0: The first thing is that we've packed an enormous amount of nutritional value into this concentrate. One of the best appetite suppressants is good nutrition. It's packed full of plant extracts, amino acids, fiber, antioxidants, and adaptogens, ingredients that help reduce cravings, reduce appetite, and in 20 calories, and it's perfect for weight loss and general nutrition.
23: Now, how quickly do you start to see the pounds come off?
0: Within 72 hours, you're going to start seeing a good amount of weight coming off.
23: Really?
0: Yeah.
23: So what can you expect when you start taking your Skinny D formula?
0: Well, from the minute you start using Skinny D, your body's going to start learning when to shut off, when to stop eating, and that leads into all the other health benefits. I mean, lowering cholesterol, increase in sustained energy, normalization of blood sugars, less pain in the body by reduced inflammation, better mood, less anxiety, better digestion, better metabolism and absorption of nutrients. You're going to start seeing your skin looks better, your nails look better, you're going to look better.
23: Can you share some stories, some results that you're seeing from your patients?
0: The great thing is that I have success stories from people with diabetes, people who are obese, from people that are just looking to maintain good general health, from young people, old people. I mean, Skinny D can fit into everybody's diet. One of my patients, she was a diabetic, really kind of had just given up. I mean, she had tried multiple different diet options, but, you know, just the pounds weren't coming off. And she also just couldn't find any way to control her blood sugars.
23: Yeah.
0: So she had almost given up on life. I got her to try Skinny D, and I said, you know, let's replace one meal and then just eat a little bit more sensible and come back and see me in a month. And 60 days later, she came back. She had lost about 22 pounds and was almost in tears. And she explained a situation, and she had actually went to an amusement park. And for the first time in about 11 years, was able to walk around the amusement park and not get pushed in a wheelchair.
23: Wow.
0: And that's because she lost the weight, she had energy, and finally, some quality of life.
23: Yeah. Well, I want to take a minute here and let you listeners know that if you want to try Dr. Agin's Skinny D weight loss formula, there is a special toll-free number you can call. I'll give that to you now. 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
0: That is good.
23: Okay, all right, we'll go with that. 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
0: Hey, Chris, can I say something real quick?
1: Sure.
0: For all of you that have made the decision to try Skinny D and then take the first step in losing weight, one of the things I would like to include is a free copy of my 9 weight loss secrets you need to know. 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
23: Folks, look, this is a great offer. 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Okay, if you're just joining us, with me today is Dr. Brent Agin. He's an MD. He has a focus on wellness and prevention through an integrative approach. Dr. Agin is here today to talk about why we struggle to lose weight. And really, we're talking about the core of this problem being high fructose corn syrup in terms of being overweight, being obese, and the health problems that are created because of that. Dr. Agin's been sharing with us a new formula that he's put together. It's a weight loss formula called Skinny D. It's designed to help really kind of wean us from this sugar addiction that we have, but do so in a very smart way. So, Dr. Agin, can you recap for my listeners that might just be joining us, what's going on out there?
0: We're in a situation where the foods we eat are driving us to want more of the same foods.
23: Mm-hmm.
0: Most of them have high fructose corn syrup, which is something our body just does not handle. It changes the way our body's metabolism works, causes your brain to want more food, and it causes this vicious cycle of overeating, becoming obese, and the research supports that.
23: And what is some of that research?
0: Well, back around 1990, Princeton did some studies. What they did is they took a group of rats that were able to eat as much food as they wanted to.
23: Okay.
0: And then they had another group of rats that ate just a small amount of high fructose corn syrup. The high fructose corn syrup rats ended up with obesity and had all of the signs of metabolic syndrome, which is basically what we're facing now.
23: From that standpoint, maybe you can talk a little bit about how your Skinny D formula then kind of breaks that cycle.
0: Skinny D was scientifically developed and is clinically proven to give the body nutrients that it needs to stop cravings and shut off the hormones that are stopping the brain
23: mm-hmm.
0: from telling you you're full.
23: Mm-hmm.
0: It's a natural formula, and nutrients and nutrition is your best appetite suppressant and best advocate for weight loss.
23: Mm-hmm. Now, what if you don't have any weight to lose? Is this something you could just use to get the nutrients that your body needs?
0: Well, let me ask you this, Chris. Do you eat breakfast every day?
23: No. I have coffee. Does that count?
0: That's the problem. Most people don't eat breakfast. They get up in the morning. They have a cup of coffee. They might not eat again till noon. And it's already a stress on the body just not eating overnight. Skinny D is the perfect solution. It's a very quick, very nutritionally packed concentrate.
23: Mm-hmm.
0: They can put in a bottle of water, walk out the door, there's their breakfast.
23: And how long would you use this for? Is this something that you could just keep using?
0: I suggest you do.
23: Okay.
0: Because if we look at statistics, 92% of dieters fail. The cookie diets, prepackaged meal diets, they're not working. So when we're talking about Skinny D, we found a successful option. Just stay with it, and long-term weight loss can definitely be achieved.
23: Well, what do people tell you about their experience with your Skinny D formula?
0: Chris, I got to tell you, we get phone calls, emails, letters. Here's a letter we received from JC. It says, when I first started taking Skinny D, my cholesterol was a little high. I now have perfect lab results. I have more energy than I ever had. Since drinking the delicious Skinny D, I feel more alert on my 9-to-5 job. Not to mention, finally able to wear some items that were hanging in the back of my closet with price tags still on them. It's a new day. I'm not at my goal yet, but when I'm there, Facebook will see me.
23: You know, that says a lot.
0: It's very powerful, and this is an opportunity for someone to get rid of the yo-yo dieting.
23: Mm-hmm.
0: Skinny D should take you right into a nice, balanced weight and the health benefits that come with that.
23: Yeah, well, it makes a lot of sense. 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
0: Yeah, I'm very excited for everyone that's going to pick up Skinny D and give it a try. 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
23: I think that's really great. 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I'll give it to you one more time. 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Well, what do you think, folks? I bet you never knew that high fructose corn syrup is in so many of our foods, and that's really what's causing overeating. But Dr. Agin has been telling us about this new way to effectively drop the weight through his formula called Skinny D. It's a meal replacement. It's going to help you feel full. It's going to help you deal with your cravings. And then secondarily, which I think is very unique, is going to give you all of the nutrients that your body needs so that you're not starving yourself, right?
0: Yes. Starvation is a stress on the body, and it's very similar to what bears do when they hibernate.
23: Okay.
0: Bears try to slow down their metabolism by hormonal changes, and it's no different what happens in starvation programs, and that is why the rebound effect is so dramatic. People get off of these diets, and they just look at foods, and they start to gain weight.
23: It seems that way, doesn't it?
0: It's true.
23: Now, is that also why you kind of hit these plateaus?
0: Yeah, that's correct. In our research, we did have plateaus, but they were very short-lived. Plateaus are inevitable, and it's actually kind of the body resetting itself.
23: Mm-hmm.
0: But to have short plateaus is really what makes the scientific breakthrough with Skinny D. I mean, it was formulated to work in a program that would minimize plateaus mm-hmm. and keep people losing weight in a nice, steady fashion.
23: Wow. Well, I want to talk about the studies in a minute, but before we do that, I took the liberty of going to the supermarket, and I picked up what would appear to be a similar meal replacement drink, and it actually has a little seal on it that says, for diabetics. So if we do a comparison here in terms of this versus your Skinny D formula, what's different about these two?
0: Well, first, just go ahead and start reading the ingredients.
23: Okay. All right. This has water, and then corn maltodextrin.
0: Oh. And what do you think that is?
23: Since it has fructose nearby, it might be high fructose corn syrup.
0: Yeah. There's a lot of interesting ways on labels that you can hide the actual ingredients.
23: This is kind of scary, right? Because this is for people with diabetes, and yet you're putting sugar back in the body.
0: Yeah, reading labels is confusing.
23: Yeah.
0: The marketing ploys out there saying 100% natural, but yet they're still full of high fructose corn syrup. How can that be? It gets very difficult to figure out what do I really eat. Replace a meal with Skinny D, and then try to choose foods that are more whole, raw foods.
23: Mm-hmm.
0: You're going to have results. Your bodies do not defy physics. If you eat that way, you're going to get results. It's plain and simple.
23: I want to talk a little bit about the studies mm-hmm. for Skinny D. Can we talk about some of the studies that were done?
0: Yeah, we did a few trials.
23: Mm-hmm.
0: The most recent trial, from the weight loss standpoint, the average weight loss in 2 weeks was 18.2 pounds.
23: 18.2 pounds?
0: 8.7 pounds in the first 72 hours. That was the average weight loss of participants. 6 week weight loss, 28.4 pounds.
23: Holy moly.
0: It's a lot of weight.
23: It is a lot of weight.
0: Yeah, let's talk a little bit about the health part.
23: Okay.
0: And this is the important part from the medical standpoint. Everybody had a drop in cholesterol, but the average drop of cholesterol was 20 points.
23: That's amazing.
0: Yeah. And I will say this time and time again is that good nutrition is your best advocate for weight loss and is definitely the best appetite suppressant.
23: And this is safe. Is there anything you have to worry about here?
0: It's very safe. Kids can drink it. Elders can drink it.
23: And it tastes good?
0: Tastes delicious. And I have one, and I was waiting for you to ask that because I want you to try it.
23: Okay. All right. So, well, I'll try it.
0: Yeah, I want
23: I'll
0: you to try
23: it.
0: Some.
23: So, okay. So let me get some water here. Let me just pour it in a glass. Okay. So I'm gonna pour this in. All right. Mix it up. But you said sip it, right?
0: If you drink it very fast, your body might not even have time to say, okay, you're
23: full.
0: It
23: tastes good.
0: Yeah, it's good.
23: Taste.
0: Yeah, it has to taste good.
23: Yeah, and I can definitely see doing this. And this is only 20 calories, you said, right?
0: Only 20 calories. It's really a very positive, powerful meal replacement that sets people in a position to better their health. You have to understand that this is a great opportunity to stop being a statistic. When you start to get into Skinny D, we already know you're going to look and feel better. I mean, and we know that people want to see the difference. They want to see the weight loss. They want to look better. But that's just part of it. Energy level, enjoying your life, being able to have the energy to get through days and be productive at work and go enjoy your family and opportunities in life, normalizing blood sugars, reducing risk of diabetes, pain. High fructose corn syrup and highly processed foods drive inflammation. It's an inflammatory process in the body, but it also causes joint pain. It causes migraines. It causes all sorts of pain syndromes in the body. Mm-hmm. And Skinny D is a great opportunity to reduce pain, better your mood, start enjoying life a little bit better. Less bloating, gas, digestion, improve heart health, reducing your risk of strokes and heart attacks. Mm-hmm. You're bettering your immune system. When you have stress on the body, your immune system is one of the first things that is punished.
23: Mm-hmm.
0: Your skin looking better, acne going away. It's just endless.
23: Wow. Well, again, I'd love to hear some more of what your patients have had to say.
0: Well, like I said, Chris, we get all kinds of feedback from Skinny D users. Do we have time to read a few more letters?
23: Sure.
0: Here's another one. I decided to try Skinny D, not being sure of what I was getting into. However, it turned out to be very easy. Drinking the liquid was quick, easy, and tasty. I never felt hungry. I was surprised with the amount of weight I lost. I lost over 15 inches on the program and couldn't be happier with the results.
23: Wow, 15 inches. That's a lot.
0: That's a lot. And look at the statements that were in that small paragraph.

0: cravings and increase your metabolism, all while supporting the nutritional needs of your body, and being able to do that with only 20 calories per serving. And as Dr. Agin mentioned, it's perfectly safe for diabetics, which really gives Skinny D the D in its name. But on the other hand, Skinny D is great for everyone to make sure that your body is getting the nutrients that it absolutely needs to be healthy. Remember, Dr. Agin has put together a very special offer for you today. 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When you call, mention this program, and you're going to get a risk-free trial of Skinny D. And again, that number to call is 1-800-664-1178. And Dr. Agin, you're going to include a little something extra, right?
1: That's correct. And it's a free copy of my 9 weight loss secrets you need to know. It talks about how to boost your sluggish metabolism, how much exercise you really need each day, powerful foods proven to reduce belly fat, and natural diabetic secrets that every diabetic needs to know.
0: And I think that's really great. Again, folks, this is a great offer. Remember, Skinny D, Skinny Me, this could be you. And all you have to do is call the number. That number is 1-800-664-1178. And look, you have absolutely nothing to lose here, because Skinny D is guaranteed to be safe and effective or your money back. So again, that number to call is 1-800-664-1178. Well, folks, I don't know about you, but this is really interesting. I'm learning a ton here about why we struggle so much with trying to lose weight, really coming back to this high fructose corn syrup and how it's in practically everything we eat. Our bodies are having a tremendous difficulty trying to process it because it's not a natural form of sugar. But we've been talking with Dr. Agin about a way to deal with that, and it's called Skinny D. It uses new technology, key nutrients that are specifically selected and clinically proven to help stop these cravings, help you feel satisfied, but at the same time help you drop that weight. And coming back to this high fructose corn syrup, if it's so addictive, why are we still seeing this out there? I mean, we became aware with cigarettes. It doesn't mean that everybody stopped smoking, but on the other hand, at least the awareness is there.
1: The high fructose corn syrup is a problem that's not going anywhere anytime soon. It's so inexpensive that it's just too easy to put in all of our foods. I mean, it's in ketchup, it's in yogurts, it's in cereals, it's in baby formulas, it's in things that are supposed to help diabetics. It's in all of our foods. And this is exactly why I developed Skinny D, to make it easier on all of you listeners to improve your health and lose weight.
0: Mm-hmm. And I think that's what it's, you know, at the end of the day, that's what it's about, to truly have a solution. I mean, what would you tell someone listening right now that's kind of thinking that same thing? This sounds good, but you know what? I've tried everything, nothing works, and I'm checking out. Sorry.
1: Well, I say give it one more try. And if you are one of those listeners that just feel like giving up, just understand you're not alone. There are a lot of people that were not asking to be in this position, and it's not your fault. Skinny D is a liquid that has the right vitamins and nutrients in it to help people lose weight and help them hold their cravings down, give them the nutrients to have their body run efficiently. We have research to support it. There's clinical trials to show that it is effective. Just give it one more try.
0: Well, who can benefit from your Skinny D formula?
1: Everybody. Yeah, everybody. And that's the truth. Any age, 20s, 30s, 40s, you know, in my practice, I've seen a large portion of the population that are getting into their 40s and 50s and 60s now that are looking more than ever now to stay vital and stay vigorous and have this zest for life. And if you want to live a long, productive life and enjoy your hobbies and your family and travel, you have to lose weight. It's the first thing you have to do. You have to lose weight. You're going to get all the health benefits with it. And so that happens at all ages.
0: Well, we got to start winding things down here. What can Skinny D do for someone listening right now that is interested in what we've been talking about?
1: Well, the list is long, but I'll try to wrap it up here. You're going to start losing weight at a pretty quick pace. You're going to start seeing your skin looks better. Your nails look better. People are going to look better, but that's not where it stops. People are going to get more energy. They're going to lower their cholesterol, maintain their blood sugars, reduce pain by decreasing inflammation in the body. Mm-hmm. And by doing that, you're going to have better moods. You're going to be less depressed, sleep better. You're just going to get a better sense of well-being. This is an opportunity to really improve overall health.
0: Well, Dr. Agin, unfortunately, we have only a few minutes left here. Is there anything else that you want to share with our listeners today before we sign off?
1: Well, I could keep going for a while, but the biggest point is that this is a very good investment in health and could be the least expensive health benefit you could possibly get yourself involved in. We just talked about all the benefits that you can see from this product, and it has huge rewards. People owe it to themselves to give this a try and see if they can better their lives. And just don't give up. That's the biggest thing. Give this a try and start enjoying life.
0: I think that's great advice. And Dr. Agin, again,

0: Thank you so much for taking time out of your busy schedule to be with us today.
1: Thank you.
0: All right, folks. Well, here is your last chance. 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That's actually where the name came from, Skinny D, but is ideal for anyone that wants to lose weight or wants to simply offset the effects of these foods that have high fructose corn syrup or high sugar content, and wants to at the same time get the nutrients in your body that your body needs. 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I'm Chris McKay. 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
8: President Trump is at Camp David for the weekend as the U.S.-Iran talks get off to a rough start. The talks were supposed to start Friday in Geneva, but were postponed due to what the White House said were logistical issues. Vice President J.D. Vance confirmed that those negotiations are getting underway with the arrival of Jared Kushner and Steve Witkoff today.
1: They want to do a delicate dance. The Qataris and the Pakistanis want to make sure that we do this in the right way. So I'm trying to be respectful.
8: Vance says he expects to travel to Switzerland in the coming days to join the negotiations. The vice president's remarks came before Iran announced it is closing the vital waterway due to Israeli attacks in Lebanon. The TSA is warning travelers to expect crowded airports this holiday weekend. They say people traveling for Juneteenth should prepare for long security lines. More than 800 flights were canceled across the country on Friday alone, and most of them are either in Dallas-Fort Worth or Charlotte. Most of those involve American Airlines, so check your flight status before heading to the airport this weekend. Another round of severe weather is headed toward the central U.S. Forecasters say there's a good chance of severe thunderstorms today from Missouri to Wyoming, with the most intense weather in parts of Kansas and Nebraska. The storms are capable of producing large hail, damaging winds, and possible tornadoes. Tomorrow, the storms will move eastward through Missouri and into Kentucky and southern Illinois. There will also be a chance of severe storms Monday moving into the mid-Atlantic states. Father's Day is tomorrow, and Americans are expected to spend big. The National Retail Federation's annual survey projects Father's Day spending to hit a record $28 billion this year. The survey also said half of those celebrating dads this year plan to treat them to a special outing, 60% plan on getting Father's Day cards, while 58% say they're buying dad some new clothes. The average person is expected to spend $227 all on dad. I'm Lisa Carton.
5: Denver area forecast on this Saturday is a nice one with partly cloudy skies early in the day becoming mostly sunny with a 20% chance for showers and thunderstorms later this afternoon continuing through this evening. Gusty winds at times up to about 20 miles per hour. High temperatures in the lower 90s. Partly cloudy tonight, breezy, lows down to 60. For your Sunday, mostly sunny with a 20% chance for afternoon and evening showers and thunderstorms. High temperatures near 90 with overnight lows in the mid 50s. Monday and Tuesday, early sunshine with a slight chance for a late day shower each day, highs in the 80s. I'm meteorologist Patrice Sutter.
9: Current temperature
10: 86 degrees.
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9: He spent over 40 years in and around the restaurant industry. 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

0: it on. I'm Mike Boyle, and this is the Restaurant Show on News Talk 710 KNUS. It is Saturday, June 20th, the last day of spring. Yes, tomorrow morning, 2:24 a.m., the summer solstice, and we swing from spring into summer. Going to be with you here up until 5 o'clock. We've got if there's anything I love more than a little mini road trip, it's a little mini road trip with a meal deal. John Corbell is doing a nice job producing the show. Fire up the car for me, will you please?
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1: 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Now, let's hit the road with Mike.
0: All right, so when I get done with my Colorado Springs show today at 1 o'clock, I got in the car, and I headed to 18700 East 32nd Parkway in Aurora. East 32nd Parkway, where in the heck is that? Well, I'll tell you where I'm at. I'm at I-70 and Tower Road. Yep. If you are coming from Denver on I-70, you got to go past the Pena exit. You got to come to Tower. You get off, you go north. If you're coming like I did around E-470, when you get to 70, then you come west to Tower Road, and you'll turn right. You'll go north, and you will see the brand new freestanding IHOP restaurant. And we are doing one of our Boyle meal deals. My name is Mike Boyle. I'm getting you a meal, and I'm getting you the mother of all deals. We are doing $18 and $19 retail meals for $7.10 as in 7:10 on the AM dial. We are doing the steak tips. We're going to have Bobby Hancock, the director of operations, tell you about these places. Oh, Mike, I've been to some of those IHOP events. I know what the steak tips are. Yeah, but you know what? Here we are out at Tower Road and I-70. And there's people up in Green Valley Ranch that may never have come to one of these events. There's people south of here in Aurora. There's people east of here, even as far out as Bennett that listen to this show. And they may want to come and get the steak tips for $7.10, two sides and garlic bread. They might want to get the chicken fried steak, two sides, garlic bread. They may want to get the fish platter. And you know what? You can dine in or take out. And you want to phone in your order? You can do that as well. So anyway, that's what we're doing today. Let's take a quick break from IHOP at Tower Road and I-70 and come back with Bobby Hancock telling you about these beautiful plates on the Mike Boyle Restaurant Show.
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5: Here on the Mike Boyle Restaurant Show. It is Saturday, June 20th, the day before Father's Day. Father's Day is always a big day, but we're having a big day today because we are at the IHOP restaurant at I-70 and Towers, actually on 32nd. But anyway, we're standing here. We've got wonderful meals, wonderful deals, and they are going up until 7 o'clock. We've extended the hours ever so slightly. You know, typically we do 3 to 6, but why not do 3 to 7? Because my next guest, who's our host, Bobby Hancock, the Director of Operations for IHOP Restaurants, he said, you know, why don't we extend it? Because so many people during the summer, you know, you get to 5 o'clock, 5:30, 6 o'clock, they're just getting off their bikes, they're just getting off the trail, they're just getting off a 14er, they're just finishing up cutting the grass. So we're going to extend it today until 7 o'clock. I'll be on the air with you till 5 o'clock, but we're going to hang around and have ourselves some great, great meals. Bobby, thanks for having us out today. I sure appreciate it.
7: Now we're. Thank you for coming on out, Mike. This is the newest location for us.
5: I know, and it's come out of the blocks in like a barn burner. Boy, folks, it is going to be the number two. There's about 20 IHOPs in Colorado. It has gone to number two in this market. You folks up there at 104th and I-25, you always like to rock that IHOP up there, but this thing has come out of the blocks in a hurry. What do you attribute that to, Bobby, other than your operational expertise and marketing genius?
7: A lot of hungry guests who haven't had a breakfast spot yet. So, not in this neighborhood, they haven't.
5: So, Bobby, before we get into the menu, I'm kind of curious. Typically, when there is a franchise, and it doesn't matter who it is, McDonald's, it doesn't matter if it's a Chick-fil-A, IHOP, maybe somebody starting out a little bit newer, the territory is typically protected. There are about 20 IHOPs in the state, but you've got stores at 104th and I-25, you've got them down in Highlands Ranch, you've got them west in Lakewood, and now you've got this one at I-70 and Tower. But aren't there some other stores somewhere in that Denver metro area? How does that work with IHOP? I'm kind of curious about it. I was thinking about it this week, and maybe the listeners might have a little bit of wonder about that as well.
7: Well, a lot of the metro areas throughout the United States, they establish a dedicated developer, and that's who I work for Denver market. So anything that happens in the Denver metro area, brand new, it can only go through us or be approved by my franchisee. Now, that's just for the Denver metro area. The rest of Colorado, existing locations in like Colorado Springs has their own developer. But this is our market here.
8: There's a store in Castle Rock. There's a store at 225 in Mississippi, and those are different franchisees. So what you're saying is that if somebody came in and said, we think we'd like to open up an IHOP store at the intersection of X and Y, you would have first refusal on that.
7: Correct, yes.
8: Okay, all right, kind of interesting. All right, so listen, we're doing our $7.10 specials today. Let's talk about them. We might as well get that out of the way, get people salivated, get them hungry. So the first is the steak tips, which, of course, is very, very popular because anytime you can get anything with the word steak in it for $7.10, I think that gets people's attention. What do you think, Bobby?
7: Oh, they come in droves for it. Yes, Mike, this is a great promotion that we do with you.
8: And by the way, this is a dine-in or take-out, and it's only at this location, which is on 32nd Parkway. I'm going to call it I-70 and Tower Road, just a little bit north of I-70, just a little bit east of Tower Road, just so that people have the major intersections. But talk a little bit about the steak tips, if you would, Bobby.
7: Yeah, they're marinated steak tips that we saute with onions and mushrooms. It creates a delicious medley. And we serve that with our mashed potatoes and our broccoli and one of your favorites, our garlic bread.
8: Yeah, you know what? I was just doing an event last weekend at Emmaus Anglican Church, where I attend in Castle Rock. And we had a big open house 1 week ago today and had a big, big crowd. And I wanted to get it catered, so I called Mike and Angie at Granelli's Pizza in Castle Rock because we didn't want to do pizza. We wanted to do salad and meatballs and penne pasta with marinara sauce and garlic bread, because her garlic bread is absolutely fabulous. But when I think of garlic bread, not only do I think of Granelli's, but I think of IHOP. You guys do a great job with it, Bobby. Talk about that for a second.
7: Yeah, well, thank you. No, it's been a staple for IHOP for years now. And a lot of guests really enjoy it. And
8: a
7: little bit extra.
8: Are newcomers surprised to hear that IHOP has garlic bread? Because, to be honest with you, it's not something that I would associate with IHOP.
7: I think that they're surprised that it comes with it, but then after they get it, they're pleasantly happy with the flavor of it. So,
8: all right.
7: Yeah, they do come back for it.
8: All right, so folks, these are meals that retail for $17, $18, $19. You're going to get them for $7.10 today up until 7 o'clock. Dine in or take out. The IHOP restaurant on 32nd Parkway, just a little bit east of Tower, just a little bit north of I-70. So, you know what? I drove up from Castle Rock. It's easily reached, freeway close from all parts of the metro area. If you would like to phone in your order, it is 720-815-6768. Mike, I wasn't ready. Okay, I'll give it to you again. 720-815-6768. 720-815-6768. And you can phone in. You can get as many of them as you would like. If you'd like to come on down and dine in and have one and take one home, you're more than welcome to do that as well. But for those of you that may not be in the mood for steak tips, it really is that gravy and those fried onions, man, it is absolutely terrific. But we've got a couple of other dishes as well. So let's do this. Let's take a break, Bobby Hancock. And when we come back, we're going to go over the other two specials on the Mike Boyle Restaurant Show.

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0: All right, moving on here on the Mike Boyle Restaurant Show. It is Saturday, June 20th. We are at the IHOP restaurant on 32nd Parkway, just a little bit east of Tower, just a little bit north of I-70. So you can get there. Yeah, we're a little closer to the airport, but you can get there with no difficulty whatsoever. We would love to get there, get here. We would love to have you come on by. The special goes until 7 o'clock this evening. Dine in or take out. If you'd like to phone in your order, 720-815-6768. It's on my website at MikeBoyle.com. I'm standing with Bobby Hancock, the Director of Operations, and we have talked about the steak tips, but we have two other $7.10 specials. Bobby, let's talk about the, let's keep in the meat category because we had the steak tips. Let's go with the chicken fried steak. Talk a little bit about that plate.
4: Yeah, we have a 10-ounce chicken fried steak that's breaded and fried golden brown. We topped that with our country gravy. No pork in there at all, so it's just a plain creamy gravy. Uh-huh. Again, mashed potatoes and broccoli are the most popular side items we offer. You can get french fries, onion rings, pancakes. But again, garlic bread on that one as well.
0: All right, and one of the things, speaking of, I've always been surprised at how many people come and not only dine in when we do these promotions with you and IHOP, but how many people not only dine in, but take something home with them, either for somebody waiting at home, waiting to have it tomorrow, whatever they want to do. So let's talk about the third special, the fish platter.
4: Yeah, we have some deep-fried white fish. 5 pieces of shrimp and french fries, of course, comes with your dipping sauces. You can get your tartar, your cocktail, and yeah. It's a real good plate, and it's real filling.
0: All right, so we got the steak tips, the chicken fried steak, and we've got the fish platter, $7.10. Each of these plates runs $17, $18, $19, so the savings is huge, huge, huge. So we would love to have you come out. All right, Bobby, one other thing we should mention is tomorrow is Father's Day. And I know that maybe some people listening say, I don't think of IHOP for Easter or for Mother's Day or for some of the other special Sundays. They think maybe more of the buffets. Maybe it's an American buffet like at the View House restaurants. Maybe it's an Indian buffet. They do special events on those days at India's restaurant and some other ethnic restaurants as well. But those days are huge for you. How is Father's Day at IHOP?
4: Yeah, Father's Day has been a really nice day lately for us the last couple of years. So bring out your dads, bring out your husbands, let's get them fed.
0: All right, terrific. So why do you suppose that is? Now, we know, you've talked about this, IHOP restaurants do about 70% of their business with breakfast. They do about 20% with lunch and about 10% with dinner. So tomorrow for Father's Day, we know tonight we're serving dinner from 3 o'clock until 7 o'clock, dine in or take out. But tomorrow, will it be busy for all day, or will it be primarily your go-to breakfast? How does that work tomorrow?
4: Yeah, I would say we're going to be, we'll be full for breakfast and lunch, a little bit busier at dinner, but we're always available and open at dinner. So,
0: absolutely. Now, is this store a 24-hour store?
4: Yes, it is.
0: All right. All right. So one other thing I want to mention is that you and I, off the record, folks, you're getting a little inside baseball here. Bobby said that there's a little bit of going on at corporate, probably one of the corporate chefs, working on establishing some maybe additional dinner items. Sometime later this summer, is that about the time frame that we should mention, Bobby?
4: Yes, absolutely. We got some nice dishes coming out to everybody.
0: Have you had a little bit? You get a little bit of a sneak preview, don't you?
4: Absolutely, and I'm pretty excited with what our dinner menu is going to offer to folks.
0: And so, is this? It sounds to me like IHOP. You know, some places just write off certain time frames. I don't agree with that. I remember years ago, probably 20 years ago now, Chick-fil-A came to me and said, "We want to start breakfast." All right, this is in Colorado Springs. They had a couple good operators down there. And, you know, of course, I would say, they say, "Would you help us?" I say, "Yeah, I'm in." I remember I would go to a hotel near one of the stores on North Academy, and I would spend the night. I'd get up about 3 o'clock in the morning, and I'd go from a 5 mile run, and then I'd be there at 5 o'clock when they went from 5 to 7. Well, you know, people would say, "Well, who wants to eat chicken for breakfast?" Let me tell you something. Go by any IHOP in the country at 7:30 in the morning and check out those drive-through lanes. Okay, somebody's eating chicken for breakfast, and they have plenty of other stuff that are non-chicken items as well. It sounds to me so they didn't want to give up that time frame. They saw that breakfast was coming, just like IHOP, and they wanted to capitalize on it. It sounds to me, Bobby, like IHOP, with working on a dinner menu, because you've got your breakfast faves, you've got some specials, but it sounds to me like IHOP has said, if we're going to be open 24 hours a day, and 70% of our business is breakfast, 20% is lunch, 10% is dinner, that dinner becomes a target-rich environment. And it sounds to me like corporate has made a decision. Let's see if we can ramp that up a little bit, because that's where, I mean, there's only so many people you can get in on a busy breakfast day, but it sounds to me like that's what they're thinking about going after a little bit more.
4: Absolutely, yeah. We always have open seating for dinner. And honestly, our guests deserve a nice dinner out of an IHOP restaurant. So they're going to kill two birds with one stone on that one.
0: Well, and that's exactly right. If you've got, you know, what's the old saying? You don't want that plane to leave with an empty seat. You don't want that hotel room. You don't want to wake up and be the owner of a hotel tomorrow morning with an empty hotel room. If you can fill it somehow, that just becomes an additional revenue source. So I it'll be interesting to see what happens, and it'll be I know that these three items we're offering today, the steak tips, the fish platter, and the chicken fried steak, are all tremendously popular. And Bobby, you're one of these guys. You always get your phone with you. And folks, he'll look at hour by hour, store by store, and he'll say, oh, we're up this, we're up that, we're up. And so these events have proven to be very popular when we do dinners, haven't they, Bobby?
4: No, they've been wonderful. We get a lot more people than we would normally have, and people are excited to get the meal and even take it home with them. So I'm excited to see what the new dinner menu and what this promotion here today is doing.
0: Do you think, and I believe that there is, and there's no way to measure. We know it's 7 o'clock today. We know that we'll be up from 3 o'clock until 4 o'clock for a regular Saturday afternoon. We know we'll be up 4 to 5, 5 to 6, 6 to 7. But is there any way, and I haven't been able to figure it out, but you guys are a lot more analytical than I, is there any way to figure out what the residual benefit? I know that restaurants will tell me, we had people come in yesterday, it reminded them of the place, but they don't want to be here for the crowd, they don't want to be here for the, just the freak show, sorry. But so, and some folks may say, well, you know what, dinner tomorrow for Father's Day might be a great way to go. Have you noticed any residual benefit or benefit at other stores, even when there's no special in Lakewood or Highlands Ranch while we're doing these promotions?
4: Yeah, absolutely. I mean, just like you said, we have people come back that didn't realize, that kind of forgot about us, you know, in the years past, and the radio commercials or the promotion brought them back in. So we absolutely see some residual effects from that.
0: You know what? It's interesting. I do an event every June, July, and August with Louis Pizza in Colorado Springs. I do an event every around Memorial Day, and another one around Thanksgiving with Garden of the Gods Trading Post. Same thing in Denver. I will tell you this, that I created this promotion because I was a restaurant owner for 15 years. And if I had this promotion when I had my restaurant, I would do one every 6 months, every year, just to remind people about, and sure, you can advertise the rest of the time, but this is one that drives people in the door, Bobby. This is one that gets people, allows you to promote with your food. So anyway, I applaud you for doing these periodically, and I appreciate it. I know the listeners of the Mike Boyle Restaurant Show appreciate it, but I would do one. I don't know what the time frame is. You know, I have some people say, can I do one every month? And I say, that's a little much. Now, if you had a number of locations, I would say that might work a little bit. You and I do more than one a year with IHOP because you have so many locations. But anyway, you think it works? I know it works. You know it works, I guess I should say. But thanks for having us out today. One more time. I-70, folks, get on going east, going west, get off at Tower Road, come north to 32nd Parkway, go east, and you will see a brand spanking new IHOP restaurant. And up until 7 o'clock tonight, we're doing the steak tips, the chicken fried steak, and the fish platter for $7.10. Dine in or take out. 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All right, we're going to let Bobby go. He's got a lot of work to do. I've got some socializing to do. I've got newsletters talking about upcoming events. But let's take a break on the Mike Boyle Restaurant Show.
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0: 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It's absolutely wonderful. 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

0: after 3 o'clock. I'm Mike Boyle. This is The Restaurant Show. Happy to have you aboard this gorgeous Saturday, June 20th, the day before the first day of summer, the day before Father's Day. You know what? Speaking of places to go for Father's Day, you know, we just mentioned the Tailgate Tavern. Dad would like to go to the Tailgate Tavern. Maybe he'd like to come here to IHOP, where I am, out at I-70 and Tower Road. So there's an awful lot of places that are going to be catering to Dad. View House is putting out a buffet. It will be more a Father's Day-oriented buffet than a Mother's Day-oriented buffet, they have told me. I guess that means less quiche, okay? But at any rate, there's just a couple of suggestions. Another suggestion, this falls under the category, we might start a new segment called Brilliant Minds Think Alike. And so this week, I called Ed Wilkes, the webmaster for the show, and I said, you know, I've got to swing by and see my buddy Chris Kapoor at India's Restaurant, 8921 East Hampton, right across from the Kennedy Golf Course. And I know that he does a big, enhanced, beautiful buffet on Mother's Day and Easter. And I knew that he was doing it on Father's Day. So I just swung by to see if there was anything I needed to know. I called the webmaster. He said, yeah, I'll meet you because we love that Indian cuisine. Well, we're sitting there minding our own business, and I see a couple come in, and I don't pay too much attention to them. Well, turns out that it's Jeff Allen. Brilliant minds think alike. Jeff Allen is the CEO of Glendale. And I've only met him one time in person because Peter Boyles called me up and he said, I'd like to go to that Asian restaurant in Belcaro. All right. And it's gone now. They closed. I don't know the last time you went by the Belcaro Shopping Center, folks. We have ghost towns in the mountains of Colorado that have more activity than the Belcaro Shopping Center right now. Who knows what is going to go on with it. But at any rate, so Peter and I met with Jeff and one of his associates. We had a wonderful meal. And Jeff and I, you know, let's get together for lunch. Let's try to meet at the Bull and Bush for Burger Wednesday. Let's try this. Let's try that. Well, anyway, on his way out, he comes by. I said, whoa, I know that guy. And he said, I know that guy. And we made introductions. Jeff was there with his lovely wife, Debbie. First time I'd met Debbie. Jeff married up. Let me just tell you that, folks. Jeff definitely married up. But at any rate, that falls under the category of brilliant minds think alike. He had driven over from Glendale, met his lovely wife, Debbie. And they, along with me and Ed Wilkes, we all enjoyed a wonderful buffet at India's Restaurant. And yes, they are doing their enhanced buffet tomorrow for Father's Day. All right, so anyway, we have found some of the, I don't know whether or not, first we weren't sure whether or not we were going to be allowed to talk about it, but if I can get Bobby Hancock out here to talk about some of the new items, we're going to go over some of the new stuff. We've already told you what we're serving today, dine-in or takeout. If you'd like to phone in your order, it's 720-815-6768. And specials go until 7 o'clock today. But, Bobby, I think that, first of all, what are you doing for Father's Day tomorrow?
1: You know, I'm going to be working very hard.
0: A lot of people here.
1: There will be. The last couple of years have been awesome for Father's Day.
0: What store are you going to be at?
1: I don't know that until I get started, make my phone calls in the morning.
0: Okay. But at any rate, were you surprised that this store came out here at Tower Road, 970, as crazy busy as it is? And I know that there's people out there saying, yeah, there's always a honeymoon period. Yeah, there's always, you know, a nice little start to a place, and then it tapers off, and you hope it picks back up. But were you a little surprised at how busy it's been?
1: Yeah, it hit hard and fast. And ever since then, we've been growing business.
0: But you've got over 350 employees at your 9 stores. So you're able to bring some people out here to work with people, know the systems, know the plates while you're training some staff. So my guess in that regard, it's probably a little bit easier.
1: It's a lot easier, yeah. We have an internal training team, a training director. Everything flows very well when we open stores now.
0: All right, so let's talk about some of these new items. And I now, do these come on as LTOs, limited time offers, to see if they sell? If they sell, are they added to the menu? Or does IHOP just jump in with both feet and say, no, we're going with this?
1: Yeah, that's what we did. We just jumped in both feet. We're going with this right now. There's no end date in sight. And as any menu item that we have, if it's a high seller, it goes onto the menu. If it's a low seller, it comes off.
0: All right, so let's talk about, this is dinner deals, all right? So what does that mean? It means it starts at 3 o'clock, 4 o'clock. What does that mean?
1: No, anything on our menu you can get. What I was pointing out here is that we have a dinner deal. It's for $25. They get two entrees, one appetizer, and one dessert for $25. So it's a real big value.
0: You get what?
1: Two entrees, one dessert, and one appetizer for $25.
0: Well, isn't that like stealing?
1: Exactly.
0: We're not here to make money, folks. We're just here to make friends, right?
1: It's exactly like stealing. But, yeah, we want people to try it, and it's a good way to get them in here. Hopefully they will.
0: All right. And by the way, folks, I can take your calls today. If you would like to call, it's 303-696-1971, 303-696-1971. The Dan Kaplis text line is 720-819-5115. That's 720-819-5115. Folks, I get a lot of email, and I respond to all. And sometimes you get an email that just requires you to respond. You try not to be sarcastic, but you don't mind being a little snarky. And I will explain that here in just a little while. Bobby, this is the one that I have got my... We've already talked about rolling out in the summer. So maybe 1st of July, when do you anticipate these will be full boat and ready to go?
1: I just got confirmation that we will be starting on July 16th.
0: Okay, July 16th. This one I've got my eye on. Talk about that.
1: Yeah, that's two breaded chicken breasts served with our mashed potatoes and our broccoli, and of course the garlic bread as well. But they're deep fried. They're golden tender. It's really nice. It's a delicious meal. It's buttermilk crispy chicken entree.
0: All right, so you've got six entrees here. Are these the six entrees that people choose from with the dinner for two for $25?
1: These are.
0: Okay, yeah. It's not an open menu.
1: Exactly. Nope, it's on these ones here specifically.
0: All right, and you were saying that you had your eye on that turkey.
1: Yeah, the roasted turkey dinner. It'll be great for Thanksgiving or any time of year, actually. Also, the meatloaf we think will sell really well.
0: Do you have a big Thanksgiving at IHOPs?
1: Absolutely.
0: Okay.
1: Every holiday is crazy.
0: All right, and by the way, folks, meatloaf. I was telling Bobby when we were getting ready to get on the air that meatloaf is a huge seller for Black Eyed Peas. Because meatloaf, I mean, everybody within the sound of my voice grew up with meatloaf in the house. And it's just a popular go-to American dish. To be honest with you, I'm a little surprised you haven't had it on the menu before.
1: Me too. I love meatloaf. So I'm real excited that we got this coming in.
0: All right, so we got the roasted turkey, we got the buttermilk crusted chicken, and the meatloaf. Let's go over a couple of the others.
1: Yeah, we're bringing in two pastas. We have a cheesy chicken marinara pasta and a grilled chicken bacon Alfredo pasta. Both are going to be really nice and creamy, very tender.
0: I'm standing out on the patio. This is a lovely patio. They've got some stores with nice patios. But as soon as you said the word bacon, did you notice who perked up?
1: Yes, Bailey the dog got up here.
0: You know, he speaks Spanish, but it's called tocino, amigo. Yeah, but he knows that word in English.
1: Yeah. Yeah. We also have a chopped chicken salad, which is currently on our menu right now. This is not a new introduction.
0: But okay. So once again, so then do they choose from any appetizer? Is that part of the dinner special menu as well?
1: Absolutely. We have four appetizers that are featured here. We have jalapeno poppers, bone-in buffalo chicken wings, pickle fries, which is going to be a top seller, and mac and cheese bites.
0: You know, I'm a big, big fan of buffalo wings. You too. And I just think that I've never had yours here. And I'm going to stick around. The specials go until 7 o'clock, dine-in or takeout. If you'd like to phone in your order, 720-815-6768. That's 720-815-6768. But I think I just might take some of those home for dinner tonight.
1: Well, like I said, we don't have them until July 16th. We can't even get them in until the week before. So I cannot give them to you.
0: It's like I used to say to her when I was dating, honey, don't tease me. Just please me. And so, but at any rate, all right, so I guess I'm not going to have buffalo wings. All right, so what else? Now, and so you got the four appetizers. So you get two entrees, one of those appetizers, and you get a dessert. Yeah. And did they split the dessert?
1: Yeah.
0: Okay, and what are the desserts?
1: We have a silver dollar pancake sundae, which is our pancakes served with ice cream and some topping on there. Mm-hmm. And then also our cinnamon dipper sundae, which is our, if you've had our cinnamon dippers, they're fantastic. It's topped with ice cream, some cream cheese sauce, and some whipped cream.
0: All right, and that'll start July 16th. And will there be hour restrictions on that? And folks, by the way, we'll remind you as we get closer to July 16th, but will there be hour restrictions?
1: No, it'll be available 24 hours a day.
0: You do that with your entire menu?
1: Yes, we do. It's very important. People work different schedules, so they should be able to eat whatever they want, when they want.
0: And we mentioned it earlier, this store, I-70 and Tower, is a 24-hour-a-day store.
1: Absolutely, and it's popular here at night, so come on in and join the fun.
0: All right, folks, we're going to go and take a break. His name is Bobby Hancock. My name is Mike Boyle. We're going to be right back. We've got plenty more to talk about. We can take your calls, 303-696-1971. You want to call the restaurant, 720-815-6768. We'll be right back on The Restaurant Show.

0: Serving burgers and wings, sure, but they are also serving some Mediterranean dishes. They're serving some Indian dishes. They are serving a tandoor chicken sandwich on naan bread that is absolutely sensational. 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
2: 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And remember, Mike would love to hear your suggestions. So give him a call or drop him an email with your destination or restaurant suggestions. He'd love to hear from you.
0: Everybody, it's Mike. Let me see a show of hands of everybody out there who's never been to a Black Eyed Pea. That's what I thought. No hands going up. They've got 8 locations. Mike, I thought it was 9. It's 8 locations, including Fort Collins, Pueblo, and everywhere in between. And there's some stuff going on. They are now calling it a scratch kitchen. Yeah, they cook the meals from scratch. Very, very good. I get the chicken fried chicken with mashed potatoes and jalapeno gravy. But they're also doing breakfast in Castle Rock. Breakfast is coming to Parker. So there's a lot of stuff going on. They've come up with a lower price menu. They've always had the senior menu. They've always had the early bird menu. But they've come up with a special lunch menu. So if you haven't been to a Black Eyed Pea in a while, you might want to stop by because it's the food that America eats. They've got a full service bar. You can wash it down with a nice martini or a cold beer. But stop by the Black Eyed Pea 7 days a week all up and down the Front Range.
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0: Scott McKenzie, one of my favorite all-time songs. Doesn't that just mellow you out? If you're going to San Francisco, put some flowers in your hair. All right, that was 1967, the Summer of Love. Now, I suppose, if you want to go to San Francisco, you might need to pick up a human feces map. You might have to pick up some of that stuff so you know where to go and where not to go in that beautiful city by the bay. All right, so, you know, speaking of San Francisco, I know that I am talking to patriots. I know that I am talking to people that love this country. Many have served. Many speak very highly of the country. Thank you very much. I sure appreciate it, Jasmine. But, you know, aren't you loving some of the reports that are coming out from people visiting this country? John Corbless, fire me up that little part from Austin Monday. And I think people would like to hear that. Fire it up for me, would you please?
1: All the European tourists that have come to America to see the World Cup have come to discover that we have one of the greatest countries in the world. They are like, this is amazing. It's clean. It's safe. The people are wonderful. I can't believe how friendly this is. You guys are great. You're the best people ever. And if you notice something, there's a common narrative that they're throwing out in their comments, as especially like Freddie, our man from Germany, that all they've heard from the media is what a bad country America is, that we're racist, that we're mean, that we don't like foreigners, that we're all those things. It's not true. They've come here and they've discovered a couple great things. One, we have Buc-ee's. Who doesn't like Buc-ee's? Two, we have national parks like Yosemite. If you've ever seen the Australian guy's reaction to Yosemite, it's actually pretty cool. Three, that in most places you can go safely at night and go do things. It's not nearly as bad as it is. And four, you can go to a Bass Pro and you can go fishing, buy a gun, buy food, and do all

0: all those things, mind blowing to all the Europeans. Five, that you know, you're not going to get stabbed, murdered, or shot unless you go into a bad neighborhood, and that's just what you get. And that six, that America's actually a pretty cool place. So I guess the question becomes is, like, why do we have to have Europeans tell us that? Why is it that we have to have a series of European tourists who we love, by the way, y'all can stay as long as you want, you're here, to come see the World Cup, from Freddie from Germany to the Australians to the Scottish to the Japanese? They're all like, this is the coolest place we've ever been. Like, we've all been fed a pack of lies about the U.S. and what it's like. Maybe it's time we just love our country, right? We're a great place. It's America. It's America 250. It's a great place to be. So shouldn't take a bunch of Europeans coming here to get us the run that we need to tell us what a great place we are. And that doesn't, that's not a political statement. That's just a statement of fact. It's a great country. Go and enjoy it.
1: All right, so I thought I would share that with you. Those are my thoughts indeed. And I'm going to tell you something. I've been all over Europe. Matter of fact, I was stationed in Europe. And it's nice. It's pleasure. You know what they call Europe, right? Cannons, castles, and cathedrals. All right. But you know what? It ain't America. It's not this beautiful U.S. of A. And so, you know what I would say is that not just me, but people like you, people like all of us, we need to let people know that we love this country. And I know that there's a what I call a bunch of yeah buts in this world. People, you know, oh yeah, you know them. You know the guy that wins the $100 million Powerball. $100 million. Yeah, but it was $200 million. I'll quit your bitching. Just appreciate this country. Appreciate what you have. And if your situation isn't exactly like the way you want it, work to make it better. All right, I'm getting a little preachy. I apologize, but I'm going to tell you something. I bleed red, white, and blue. And I am so happy to see places like The Office, Kitchen and Bar in Castle Rock. When I called yesterday and talked to Pablo Hernandez, I said, Pablo, I called for the 1 o'clock game. I called him at about 12:30, 12:15. I said, Pablo, I can't get down today, but do me a favor, take a video. Hey, Mike, I'm so busy, I'm back, and I'm just crowded. I said, do me a favor, Pablo, send me a video of all these people dressed in red, white, and blue, screaming at the television for the good old Estados Unidos to wind up beating Australia 2-0. All right, so we're up 2-0, 4-1 over Paraguay, 2-0 over Australia. Turkey game coming up on Thursday. Wouldn't it be sweet to win this division and move on to the next round? All right, we're going to move on to the next round after the news. We got 5 minutes of local and national news. Come on out to the IHOP Tower and I-70. I'm Mike Boyle. Specials go until 7 o'clock. Dine in or take out. We got plenty more to talk about in the second hour of the Mike Boyle Restaurant Show.

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2: President Trump is threatening to impose tolls on the Strait of Hormuz if an Iran deal does not happen in 60 days. Trump raised the possibility in a social media post today after Iran announced it's closing the vital waterway due to ceasefire violations by the U.S. and Israel. Trump added if the deal is not completed by then, the U.S. would impose tolls for services rendered as the guardian angel to countries of the Middle East. Meanwhile, diplomats are gathering in Switzerland to try to advance the ceasefire agreement. Vice President J.D. Vance confirmed today he's preparing to join the talks soon after canceling his scheduled trip late Thursday.
3: We'll plan the talks when the principals from the Iranian government, also the Qatari and the Pakistani government, arrive. That may happen as soon as tomorrow, but these things are always a little bit in flux.
2: Vance telling Fox News talks are going well in the early stages after President Trump's son-in-law Jared Kushner and special envoy Steve Witkoff arrived in Switzerland today. He also confirmed oil is moving out of the Strait of Hormuz.
3: We actually got 16 million barrels of oil out of the Straits of Hormuz yesterday. That is a record going back to even before the conflict started. So you're seeing those ships move.
2: The vice president's remarks came before Iran announced it's closing the vital waterway due to Israeli attacks in Lebanon. Another round of severe weather is taking aim at the central United States. Forecasters say there's a good chance of severe thunderstorms today from Missouri to Wyoming, with the most intense weather in parts of Kansas and Nebraska. The storms are capable of producing large hail, damaging winds, and possible tornadoes. On Sunday, the storms will move eastward through Missouri and into Kentucky and southern Illinois. At least 13 people were injured in a drive-by shooting on Chicago's South Side late Friday night. Chicago police say two gunmen pulled up alongside a group of people and opened fire before fleeing in a red SUV. The victims ranging in age from 17 to 47 years old, with most taken to nearby hospitals. I'm Rob Martier.
4: Denver area forecast on this Saturday is a nice one with partly cloudy skies early in the day becoming mostly sunny with a 20% chance for showers and thunderstorms later this afternoon continuing through this evening. Gusty winds at times up to about 20 miles per hour. High temperatures in the lower 90s. Partly cloudy tonight. Breezy, lows down to 60. For your Sunday, mostly sunny with a 20% chance for afternoon and evening showers and thunderstorms. High temperatures near 90 with overnight lows in the mid-50s. Monday and Tuesday, early sunshine with a slight chance for a late day shower each day, highs in the 80s. I'm meteorologist Patrice Sutter.
5: Current temperature
6: 88 degrees.
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5: He spent over 40 years in and around the restaurant industry. 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

0: All right, let's get it on. It's 4:06. I'm Mike Boyle, and we are back for the second hour of the Restaurant Show on Saturday, June 20th. Don't forget, I'll be back tomorrow with a show from 10 o'clock until noon, taking your calls, taking your text messages. Today, we're doing what's known as a meal deal. We're getting you a meal. We're getting you a deal. We are at the IHOP. Mike, there's 20 of them in Colorado. We're at the brand new store at I-70 and Tower. Now, I know if you live in Arvada, if you live near Tamarack, if you live in Highlands Ranch or Castle Rock, it may be a little bit of a journey, but that's okay. We've got people coming in. The special goes until 7 o'clock, dine in or take out. The steak tips, two sides and garlic bread for only $7.10, an $18 value. 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And you are more than welcome to phone in your order and pick it up, 720-815-6768. That's 720-815-6768. We can take your calls today, 303-696-1971. Or if you'd like to send a text on the Dan Kaplis text line, 720-819-5115. All right, so let's do this. We played a brief snippet in the last hour. Let's play another one about the foreigners, them foreigners coming to the United States and loving this country. John, fire it up for me, would you please?
1: You know, some people in America could learn a lot from these other countries. The celebrations that have been happening before and after soccer games shows us how we should be behaving. There's no riots. There's no fighting. All there is joy, happiness, and celebration. I am loving watching this.
2: You're in enemy territory right now. How do you feel?
3: How I feel? I'm really happy for...
0: Folks, these people are having an absolute ball. And you know what? When they win a game, they drink and they celebrate and they drink up all the Sam Adams beer in Boston. What do? We find a television station to start yelling F-bombs at and maybe set fire to a police car, right? So anyway, you know, there's a lot of stuff going on right now, but we need to learn to enjoy it, and we need to learn to enjoy it and celebrate these games, celebrate these wins that we are getting. And so I think that that's just a message there for all of us. All right? 303-696-1971. 303-696-1971. Hi. All right. What else we got? Well, the music tells me I got to take a break. Let's do that. Let's go ahead and take a break. And when we come back, we got plenty more to talk about here from the IHOP at it, I-70 and Tower Road. All right? I'm Mike Boyle. This is The Restaurant Show.

0: Hey, buddy, it's Mike, and if you've listened to the show with any regularity, you know we are not slaves to convention. Well, you know what? We have an official long-haul truck driver, Ronnie, up in Greeley, and we have an official motorcycle club for the Mike Boyle Restaurant Show. Well, now we have an official restaurant on the I-70 corridor in Kansas. If you're on I-70, going east or coming back west, stop off in Salina, Kansas, and go to a restaurant called Martinelli's Little Italy. And I'm telling you, you won't be disappointed. The wedge salad. I know it's an Italian restaurant. I had a great pasta dish, but they've got a steak that will blow you away. And yes, it's called Little Italy. So it's got the red and white check tablecloths. The only thing missing are the Chianti bottles with wax. But the food is so good. And you asked for the owner. His name is Tony. You asked for Tony. You tell him you heard about it on the Mike Boyle Restaurant Show. And I promise they will make your drive worth your while.
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0: Hey everybody, it's Mike. You know, I love Indian food. And I love Chris Kapoor, the guy that owns India's restaurant, 8921 East Hampton. You know what? They do a great job. Not only do they have lunch and dinner, they've got a beautiful private party room, they've got a full service bar, but it's the lunch buffet. They are back. They're rocking. They're rolling. I go at least once or twice a month. I always start with a salad. Then I put some basmati rice on my plate. I cover it with chicken tikka masala and some of the saag paneer. It's a spinach dish. It's absolutely fabulous. Maybe I'll get the mushroom curry. I'll take some naan bread. I'll get some vegetable pakora. I'll dip it into the mint chutney. Man, their food is absolutely great. And for those of you that think it's spicy, it's spiced to flavor. The flavors just explode in your mouth. It's open 365 days a year. It's called India's Restaurant, 8921 East Hampton. Ask for Chris and tell him you heard about it from Mike Boyle on the Restaurant Show.
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0: right, so I'm going to be having another beer in Mexico November 4th. Yep, Warren Erbsen, the official travel agent of the Mike Boyle Restaurant Show, has done a fabulous job. All right, we knew that we wanted to go in early November. It worked out so well last year. We had 40-plus people, everybody having a ball. I know it can be late fall. I know it's early winter, but people just had a great time. We stayed at a wonderful property, and we're going to stay at a wonderful property this time, the Rio Palace Kukulcan, which is an adult-only property. We'll go down the 4th of November. We'll come back the 11th. And one of the things, you know, typically we get you to the airport, we get on the plane, we get you a transfer, we get to the hotel, all your meals, all your entertainment, all your beverages, alcoholic and non, and you just kind of do what you want. But on this trip, when we went to Merida on the last trip, it worked out so well that we're going to do something a little bit different. It's closer than Merida, but there's an island called Obosh. H-O-L-B-O-X. Obosh is actually the way it's pronounced. H is silent. And I knew you're thinking I was going to say Isla Mujeres, but no, this is a beautiful island. It's very secluded, very remote. But we will do a day excursion for anybody that wants to go. And a lot of people will just stay. They'll stay by the pool. They'll relax. They'll have an extra cocktail on the beach. But we're going to go get a private van and go about an hour. And we're going to get on the ferry. It's a beautiful ride over to the island of Obosh. And there, it's an island with no motorized vehicles, okay? It's golf carts. You walk. You ride a bike. Golf carts are available everywhere, very reasonable. And so that's what we are going to do with the day excursion. And haven't announced the details because it took more and he had to do a lot of research, but that's what's coming up November 4th to the 11th. And I'll get the information on the website updated. And thank you, sir. We'll get the information on the website updated, and you can start booking that at your leisure. All right, something else. Last year at this time, do you know where I was 1 year ago today? 1 year ago today, the Mexican street dog and I pulled into Delta Junction, Alaska, a driving trip. We drove the Alaska Highway, the Alcan.
1: Has that been a year already?
0: Yep, 1 year already, John Corvallis.
1: Wow.
0: And wonderful pictures. I posted some of them on social media. If you follow me, you have seen it. But you know what? It just reminded me to get out and have a few adventures and to go somewhere and to do some stuff. I drove up to Masonville, to Masonville Mercantile this week, and stopped off in Fort Collins and went to a restaurant that's been around since the 60s called Avogados, and it's a place that it feels like a place in a college town. And you walk in and you order at the counter, and they've got tables inside, they've got a nice patio outside, nice and covered, they've got kind of an entertainment area with a stage, they've got a bar with the old wood bar, you know, with the glass behind it. Absolutely fabulous. I took a sandwich called the Mogul. I took another one called the Joe. And I drove them up to Masonville. And they also had potato salad, handmade pasta salad. They were great. You know, so many of these places serve a pasta salad, a potato salad that is store-bought. Or even if they make it in-house, it's kind of, you know, a little boring. These were great. And Bill Carl and I sat, the dogs played, we had a great time. Then I drove down through Loveland, the damn store. Then I drove down through Longmont. I checked out a place called the Red Cedar Bistro. They've been bugging me to try to get me up there. So anyway, just a little bit of a trip. Nothing like Gabe and the members of the Restaurant Show Motorcycle Club. They took off this week and drove to Chicago. And they posted pictures this morning. Well, let me back up. A couple of days ago, they posted a picture at the Field of Dreams. Field of Dreams is in Dyersville, Iowa. I've been there, and you old-time listeners, you long-time listeners, maybe one of the most fun shows I've ever done in 35 years on the air in Denver, 30 years on the air in Colorado Springs. I did a show. They don't want publicity there, or they didn't. It's been sold. Don and Becky Lansing owned the farm. And I was finally able to get a hold of Becky Lansing, and I did a show from the porch of the home of Field of Dreams. And I sat in that swing where Kevin Costner and Annie sat. And they showed me how they had to make some changes, how they had to add a window here, how they had to change a doorway there. But anyway, they went through Dyersville, and this morning they were in Chicago, the Gabe and the Motorcycle Club, under the sign that says, Route 66 starts here. And they're going down through Missouri, Oklahoma City, looks oh so pretty, Odyssey, Amarillo, Gallup, New Mexico, and it's going to end 2,400 miles later at the pier in Santa Monica, California. I've been there a jillion times. Hell, I grew up in Pacific Palisades. It was right the next town up. And so anyway, they're on a nice, nice adventure. Said they'd keep us posted, tell us, they'd let us know what's going on. All right, so let's do this. We are at the IHOP restaurant. We're going to try to catch up with Jeff Hunt later in this hour. Jeff Hunt, of course, with Bill Thorpe, the morning show. But next weekend is a big, big deal. Studio show tomorrow. But then next Saturday, we're going to try to get it so that we can come to you live from the Rocky Mountain Voice at the Douglas County Fair. All right, so we're going to try to get a hold of Jeff a little later. But, folks, I have got to share an email with you. All right? Is my reply a little snarky? Probably. But you talk about people taking themselves way too seriously.
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right, 24 minutes after 4 o'clock. 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But you've got 2 hours and 36 minutes to come out to the IHOP at 70 and Tower. I-70 and Tower to get the $7.10 specials on up until 7 o'clock. 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And I know it's only 24 minutes after 4 o'clock, but you know, you're starting to think about dinner. You're starting to think about a good meal, the way to save a little bit of money. 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Phone number 720-815-6768. 720-815-6768. All right, so I get a lot of emails, and it may be anything from, we really like your show, don't like your show so much. Talk more about restaurants, less about politics. Talk more about travel, less about books. It might be, my 50th wedding anniversary is coming up. I'd like to do a nice job for my significant other. Can you give me a suggestion? All right. And I get some occasionally that will tell me what they think about political issues, political candidates, and so forth. I voted this week. I turned in. I'm a registered Republican. I voted for Barb Kirkmeyer. I voted for Douglas County Commissioner John Diak, D-I-A-K. I voted for Terry Dietz to be the county treasurer. These aren't endorsements. These are just the way I voted, and I share it because I get a lot of people that ask me. As we get closer to the election season, I'll get, where are you on this amendment or on this proposition? And I'm always happy to share my thoughts. Generally, my thoughts are thoughts that I'm passing along from my buddy Mike Rosen, who used to be on KOA for years, because he's so much better at that stuff than I. But this email was sent out on the 7th of June, which would be a week ago Sunday, 2 weeks ago tomorrow. And it came from Dr. Bambi Statz, S-T-A-T-Z, Ph.D. She's with the University of Wisconsin, Whitewater, okay? All right, we like listeners. We have listeners all over the world. But anyway, she said, and this came through the station. It didn't come to me directly. And it was sent to me, message from listener, importance high. Okay. So, it said, KNUSAM listener message, programming on air, very disappointing and insulting. Consider that most of your audience attended public schools. Bambi goes on to say, this morning I was listening to Mike Boyle's B-O-Y-L-E-S apostrophe show and was extremely insulted. He used the word ubiquitous on the air and then said, quote, for those of you who went to public school, you may want to look that up. As a former Wisconsin Assistant State Superintendent of Public Instruction, University of Wisconsin Education Professor, and East Grand County School Board member, I believe it served to undermine democratic principles, the foundation of which is public education and the social well-being of our community. All right, so like I said, I respond to all emails. And I also know that when something comes like that to me, I'm best to maybe draft a response, walk around the block, clean it up, and then send it up. So I replied, hello, Bambi. Mike Boyle here, B-O-Y-L-E, no S, no apostrophe, host of the restaurant shows in Denver and Colorado Springs. Thanks for listening to a recent show and for your email. I didn't realize my comment was such a threat to democracy. All right. Well, yes, and that's about the proper response. Thank you, John Corvus. However, I stand by it 100%. Not only do I stand by it, but will share your thoughts and mine this weekend on the air. Be advised that I will also share data, both locally in Colorado and nationally, on the woeful job public education is doing. I am a huge supporter of education in general, but a proponent of private schools, homeschooling, vouchers. And I put my money where my mouth was when educating my daughter. Oh, by the way, my name is Mike Boyle,
if you were listening to my show, parentheses, the Mike Boyles, B-O-Y-L-E-S apostrophe show, as you described it, I'm sure you realize, I'm sure you know, that the correct possessive form would be Mike Boyles show, M-I-K-E-B-O-Y-L-E apostrophe S. Probably a typo on your part. Maybe that public school education, question mark, smiley face. And Bambi, maybe lighten up a little bit. It's obvious that you take yourself way too seriously. That probably goes for many, most, all of the educational eggheads you know and associate with. Sorry for the delayed response. This just got to me this morning, and that was yesterday. Regards, Mike. All right, so I would love, and we're going to do this tomorrow, just like we did last weekend. We gave away a $50 gift certificate to Duke's Steakhouse in Castle Pines. And tomorrow, for your calls and text messages on anything, but this subject might give you something to talk about. Listen, I have known plenty of public school administrators. I have known plenty of both at the district level and at the school level. And I know plenty of teachers, and I certainly know plenty of people that have been through the public school system. But when my daughter was born, I said to my wife, our daughter will never set foot in a public school. And folks, that was the mid-90s. You can only imagine my thoughts about the public school system now. So anyway, I responded to Bambi. I have not heard back from her, and my guess is that I probably wouldn't. But at any rate, I'd be happy to get your thoughts. Remember Rush Limbaugh, when he would do the, I'll use a restaurant analogy. We're doing a $20 meal for $10. For those of you that live in Rio Linda, that's half price. All right, and it was kind of cute. It was kind of funny. And so I've kind of adopted the public school angle with mine. And folks, when you hear some of the numbers tomorrow, it is going to stun you. And I've talked to plenty of college presidents. I know plenty of them. Plenty of college admission directors. And you know what? 80%. This is, I'll give you one stat today, just to dangle it out there. Nationwide, 80% of students entering the community college system need remedial work in reading and or math. 40% of people entering four-year colleges, 40% require remedial work in reading and math. Folks, that's embarrassing. And you want to know, well, maybe we need to spend more money. That's always the solution of the education apparatus. Well, we just need more money. Yeah, so you can piss it away like all the other money you've got. And I'm going to tell you where we rank on nationwide, on worldwide spending for education. I'm going to tell you what the percentages are of people that are proficient in our school districts and nationwide compared to other nations. So, you know what? You're going to get asked in November for a tax increase. I can tell you right now, I've got it right here. Right here. Right where is it? I'll find it. You're going to be asked for another tax increase so that our kids can have the opportunity. I'm not a it takes a village kind of guy, okay? I don't want a village raising my kid. I raised my kid. I made sure that my daughter was educated. And I think that, yes, it's a lot of this is the fault of the public school system. And I also think it's an awful lot of responsibility of the parents who just don't pay attention. You know what? My granddaughter is 15 months old. My daughter met a guy in Mexico that I introduced her to. His English was limited. Her Spanish was limited. She would not let him speak to her in English. She would not speak to him in
well, you know what I mean, so that they could both work on it, and they're both now fluent. And their daughter, 15 months old, they read to her every day in both English and Spanish. So you can like that, you can not like that, but I'm just going to tell you something. That is my personal opinion. We owe these kids an education, because education, as far as I'm concerned, is the only true, legitimate way up. All right? So, got that off my chest. But I got a kick out of the email. You know, especially when somebody starts telling me their credentials, and when somebody starts putting all the initials behind their name, that's fine. God bless her. She's got a lot of education, and I certainly appreciate her writing. But I don't think that when I knock the public school system, it is knocking the underpinning of our American society. Let's take a break. Hopefully, we're going to hear from Jeff Hunt about an event coming up next Saturday. I'm at IHOP on the Mike Boyle Restaurant Show.

0: know, for a while, I've been telling you about a new restaurant in Castle Rock. It's called the Courtyard Social. Well, nothing's changed, but it's really not new anymore. It's been around for over 4 years, going strong. Owned and operated by well-known Colorado restaurateur Gary Mantelli, a guy with a long list of restaurant success, the Courtyard Social really does have something for everybody. 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

0: November 4th to the 11th, we've got that trip put together. I'll be sharing information as we get closer. Today we are at the IHOP restaurant at I-70 and Tower, $7.10 meals. 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But let's switch over to something that's coming up 1 week from today, actually Friday and Saturday. We have got the man, the myth, the legend. His name is Jeff Hunt. Along with Bill Thorpe, they do the morning show, 6 to 10, Monday through Friday on not only News Talk 710 KNUS in Denver, but simulcast with AM 1460 and FM 101.1, The Answer in Colorado Springs. I invited Jeff in because this is his baby, and I wanted to get him on to tell you a little bit about what is going on next week. Jeff Hunt, welcome to the show. Thanks for taking time. I know that the Hunt family household with four kids, a wife, and hundreds of animals gets a little hectic on Saturday afternoon, so I appreciate your time.
1: Absolutely, my friend. Great to be with you. And we are going to be rodeoing next Saturday, along with Mike Boyle. Mike, we got the bull ready for you. So you're going to be riding a mean one. And we're going to see how long you can stay on it.
0: Like that country song says, I went 2.7 seconds with a bull named Fu Manchu.
1: All right. That's exactly right. We're going to be at the Douglas County Fairgrounds next Saturday. 10 a.m. kicks off a rodeo, but then we've got this big family festival that goes on afterwards. Lots of food trucks, a mechanical bull, petting zoo, all of that. Plus a beer garden, and Peter Boyles will be broadcasting there, and Mike, we're working to have you broadcast there as well, so you can come down and get a chance to hang out with the whole 710 KNUS crew. But Douglas County Fairgrounds, and it's all part of this big two-day festival called the Rocky Mountain Voice Freedom Festival. And if you want tickets, you can go to rmvfreedomfest.com, RMV as in Rocky Mountain Voice, freedomfestival.com. And we've got some great speakers. Greg Gutfeld from Fox News will be there. The United States Secretary for Energy, Chris Wright, will be joining us. Ooh. As a member of President Trump's cabinet. We've got Nick Shirley, the man who discovered all that fraud up in Minnesota. We got country music provided by Larry Gatland. He'll be joining us as well, plus a whole rodeo, and as I mentioned, a family festival. And I know, Mike, you care a lot about this. Good food. So barbecue, good treats, all that taking place at Douglas County Fairgrounds next weekend.
0: Jeff, there is a little bit with Surly and Chris Wright, and a little bit of a political component here, because it's getting close to election time, and we got to get our ballots in by June 30th. I've already submitted mine. But this really is an opportunity to rally the faithful.
1: Oh, that's right. Yep. For 8 years, I put on big public policy conferences with the President of the United States and others. This is right in line with that. But more importantly, it's an opportunity to celebrate Western values of hard work, determination, faith, family, and freedom, all of that there at the Rocky Mountain Voice Freedom Festival, June 26th and 27th at the Douglas County Fairgrounds.
0: You know, Jeff, I've been playing both in Colorado Springs this morning and in the show today in Denver some snippets from social media of people, how much they love coming to this country, how much their perception of the country had been skewed by the media. And they're finding people wonderful and friendly, and the place is clean, and they love the beer, and they love the barbecue. And then another one said, why do we have to have people from foreign countries come here to tell us what a great place it is when every day you turn on the news and somebody is going to tell you about what an awful people and an awful place we are? I think that we need to start having more Rocky Mountain Freedom Fest and just letting people know how great this place is. And I'll bet you
1: that's exactly right. Well, you know, as I mentioned, I've done a lot of these public policy conferences, but being a freedom-loving Coloradan is more than just espousing a certain set of ideals. It's a way of life. It's centered around freedom and fun and family. And as these people travel in from all over the world and they see this, right, that we enjoy our freedoms. We love America. We're so proud of our country. I mean, man, that flyover that took place during the World Cup games are so cool. Or the battle on the South Lawn, that flyover was so fun. We're proud of this country. And we want to pass that on to kids and grandkids, right? So this is not just sitting, listening to talking heads. This is about fun. This is about faith. This is about family. And it's about freedom. And it's America's 250 and Colorado's 150. You know, we put this on in part because I haven't heard of too many birthday parties for Colorado taking place. And we love this state. So this is a 150 celebration for Colorado as well.
0: Jeff Hunt said, darn it, if nobody's going to throw a birthday party for Colorado, I'm going to step up and I'm going to do it myself, right? Yeah, you know.
1: That's exactly right. I think Jared Polis wanted to build a bridge, but that didn't go too far.
0: You know, and listeners, I will tell you this. I love it when people like Jeff step up. I love it when you wear a little cross medallion, ladies, around your neck as a piece of jewelry. I love it when you wear a pin that says you proudly served. I love it when, because, you know, the other side, there is so much noise, Jeff, and it is so loud that if we can just do our little symbolic parts to let people know that we're proud to be an American, then I think that that's what we ought to do.
1: Absolutely, and we're going to finish Saturday night with a drone show. So next weekend is a real fun weekend. I mean, listen to this. We've got kettle corn. We've got barbecue. We've got the coffee bus. Sunday salmon. Billy's hot dogs are coming. Cold beads ice cream. A tequila or tequila. A cantina. I mean, we got all these food trucks coming. So, Mike, you're just going to be in heaven between a rodeo and a food truck.
0: Oh, man, I'll tell you what, that says it all. And by the way, speaking about last week's UFC, I'm not a UFC guy, but I'll tell you what, I watched it. And sometimes when there was a fight on, I'm using the remote. I call the remote, Jeff, the second greatest invention besides the wheel, because I can sit on the couch and I can go back and forth. And so I watch a little bit, and then I go back, and the flyover. But the national anthem was performed by Zach Brown. And, you know, I am a bit, my out song is Toes by Zach Brown. I got my toes in the water, my butt in the sand, not a worry in the world, a cold beer in my hand. But you know what? He was so proud to be there. I had to ask who was singing the national anthem because he was in a suit and a tie. He looked at, you know, we think of him as a country western guy. But that event last weekend was absolutely sensational. And I have no doubt that Jeff Hunt will be putting on a similar event this coming Friday and Saturday. All the information is on my website at mikeboyle.com. But Jeff, one more time, the website and how to get tickets.
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0: Jeff, thanks for taking time from your busy afternoon. Really appreciate it. The Jeff and Bill Show, Monday through Friday, 6 to 10, News Talk 710, KNUS in Denver, AM 1460 and FM 101.1, The Answer. And folks, you get a lot of national news on the radio, but these guys cover local. Jeff, thanks an awful lot. We appreciate it.
1: Mike, you're a great American. Thank you, my friend.
0: All righty. I'll see you next weekend. All right, folks. So anyway, we are at the IHOP restaurant, and isn't that great? I mean, don't you just love so many of these stations have national. And I love Hugh Hewitt. I've known him for years. And I love listening to Alex Marlowe. And I love listening to Scott Jennings. But you know what? It's a lot of Iran. And it's a lot of Supreme Court decisions. And it's a lot of national news. And we need that. Thank you, folks. We really appreciate you. And so anyway, but don't you like getting some of that local flair with the governor's race and representatives and school boards and so forth and so on? I thought so. I thought you would enjoy that. So anyway, I will be there. And yeah, what they're doing is I may not be able to get on that. I may not be able to get on that bull. I may have to broadcast from 3 to 5, but you know what? You get enough cold coors in me, and you never know what will happen, all right? So once again, rmvfreedomfest.com, and hopefully we'll see you out there. And hopefully we'll see you here at the IHOP restaurant at I-70 and Tower. We've got up until 7 o'clock, and I anticipate hanging around. I got Bailey the Mexican street dog. I'm out on their beautiful patio. But once again, the steak tips, the chicken fried steak, and the fish platter, $7.10. Come on out. You don't want to spend the time out here? Just phone in your order and come out and get it. 720-815-6768. 720-815-6768. We'll be right back to wrap it up on the Mike Morrow Restaurant Show.
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0: 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Everybody, I love a Philly cheesesteak. Doesn't everybody love a Philly cheesesteak? And if you're going to call yourself a Philly cheesesteak like they do at the Taste of Philly restaurants, then you've got to do a good one. You've got to do the traditional, the authentic. I work with Martin Garvey. Martin Garvey's got three stores. He's over there in Highlands Ranch at University and County Line. He's in Denver at Colfax and Kipling. And he's got a store in Parker on Main Street. But there's 18 Taste of Phillies all up and down the Front Range. I'll tell you what, if you want to go and get the original Philly, you can. But if you want to doctor it up a little bit, maybe put a little green chili on it, you can do that. They have a wonderful Reuben sandwich. They have other sandwiches as well. But Taste of Philly, like I said, they're all up and down the Front Range. They do a wonderful, wonderful job. Most of them are open 7 days a week, serving lunch and dinner. But if you stop in, especially to see Martin in Highlands Ranch or Denver or Parker, tell them you heard about it from Mike Boyle on the Restaurant Show.
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0: take a little
1: okay. sip. All right, we're back here on the Mike Ball Restaurant Show. And while I've only got another 5 minutes with you on the air, I'm going to stick around. Because when do people eat dinner? I go on the air at 3. That's a little early. I'm on the air at 4. That's still a little early. I remember, we all remember our parents every once in a while sitting down to dinner at 4 o'clock in the afternoon. But now we're getting into 5 o'clock. And I want to thank the gentleman from Arvada that drove out here. And I want to thank Vilma for driving from Denver out here. And I want to thank this lovely couple right here that came out from Aurora and not only had a nice meal here at the IHOP at I-70 and Tower, but saved themselves some money and took some of these meals home. Bobby, it was a year ago, January 20th, a very bitterly cold Colorado morning. Got up about 5, washed my face, brushed my teeth, shaved, showered. I can't say what we used to do in the Army, the 3 S's, because that will get me kicked off the air. But at any rate, good morning. Hello, sir. How are you? So, anyway, did you know we got some specials today? You heard that. All right. Thank you. Where'd you come from? He came from the Village West Liquor Store in Denver. He knows what he's going to wash down. So, anyway, anyway, and Bobby, by the way, Bobby Hancock, you are going, when I came in from 470, I saw a highway sign, and I saw a couple restaurants. There's a Freddy's right across the way, but there was a space, and I said, oh, I'm going to tell Bobby about that, but Bobby, you're a little ahead of me.
2: Yeah, we've applied for that already, so you should see us both east and westbound.
1: So, second busiest IHOP in Colorado. You want to be number one, don't you?
2: They do want to be number one. So I have number one already, so it's fine. We got to have some rankings. But yeah.
1: 104th and I-25. So one more time, tell the folks what we're doing for the specials between now and 7 o'clock.
2: Yeah, we have our steak tip dinner, our chicken fried steak dinner, and our fisherman platter all for $7.10. And you can add shrimp to the steak tip for $2 extra. It's a real nice meal.
1: You know, I forgot to mention that earlier, but that's where we've kind of started doing that the last time. And some people like to pick up and have a little surf and turf for $9. So that worked out well. Also, I'm sorry.

0: We got one right in the dining room right now, actually.
1: Okay. And folks, so come on out. Yes, I'm going to stick around. Like I said, not a lot of people have dinner from 3 to 4. A few more have it from 4 to 5. But now we're getting into the 5 o'clock hour. And Bobby, you've told me on all the events that we've done, 5 to 6 is when it really picks up. But we're even going 5 to 7 tonight. But it was a year ago, January 20th, on that bitterly cold Colorado day. When I came up to the View House, I was throwing an inauguration party. I said, I'm going to do an inauguration party because I'm so happy that this guy is taking office. I could just spit. And you know what? We had 150 people. We sold it out in about a day. But it was a little early for the View House. But it's not too early at 5:30, 6 o'clock in the morning for a view, for an IHOP, is it?
0: It's never too early for us, Mike.
1: So I walked over to the IHOP right there in Centennial on Clinton Street and walked in. It's pretty quiet in an IHOP even at 5:30, quarter to 6. And I was greeted by the general manager. And she said, can I get you breakfast? And I said, no, actually, I just kind of wanted to use the bathroom and just kind of sit and relax. And I'm like, well, she said, well, what are you doing? I said, well, we got this thing over here at the View House. And she said, you know, maybe it'd be fun to have one of those shows here. And I said, I'd love it. Who do we talk to? She got you on the phone. Probably, did it get you out of bed at 6 o'clock?
0: Oh, no. No, I'm up.
1: And you said, well, let's get together. And the rest, as they say, is history. I've done events with your Lakewood store, your 104th and I-25, Highlands Ranch. We've done stores now out here at I-70 and Tower today. So you've got 9 stores of the 20, and rumors got it that you're maybe even looking at another location here down the road. We also, in July, want to let people know that that 2 for $25 deal is going to start on July. So it's not as good as a boil deal, but it's pretty damn good. 2 for $25, an appetizer, 2 entrees, and dessert for $25. That's like, I always say, Bobby, that's like a broken drum. And you know what a broken drum? You can't beat it.
0: That's great. Yeah, so that starts July 16th. So please come out and try the new dinner items. That'll be great.
1: All right, his name is Bobby Hancock. My name is Mike Boyle. The music tells me we are out of time. Don't forget, tomorrow, 10 to noon, I'd love to get your thoughts on many, many things. And you know what? I gave away a $50 gift certificate to caller Darnell last week, the Dukes. We've got another $50 gift certificate that we're going to give away tomorrow to somebody who calls or texts the Mike Boyle Restaurant Show. As Zach Brown says, adios, vaya con Dios, goodbye, go with God, have a great rest of your day. Come on out here to IHOP. I'm looking forward to seeing you. I'll talk to you tomorrow at 10 o'clock with another edition of the Restaurant Show. Yeah, life is good today, folks.
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4: Vice President J.D. Vance is on his way to Switzerland for talks between the United States and Iran. Vance departed this afternoon, a day after the talks were supposed to start in Geneva. They were postponed due to what the White House said were logistical issues. Vance confirmed that negotiations are already underway with the arrival of Jared Kushner and Steve Witkoff today. The vice president's remarks come as Iran has announced it's closing the Strait of Hormuz due to continued Israeli attacks in Lebanon. Meanwhile, President Trump is threatening to impose tolls on the Strait of Hormuz if an Iran deal does not happen in 60 days. Trump raised the possibility in a social media post today after Iran announced it's closing the vital waterway due to ceasefire violations by the U.S. and Israel. The president said there will be no tolls during or after the ceasefire period unless imposed by the United States. President Trump is doubling down on his criticism of Italy's prime minister. Lisa Taylor has more.
5: Trump told an Italian journalist this week that Prime Minister Giorgia Meloni had begged him to take a photo with her at the G7 summit. On Friday, Meloni pushed back against Trump's claims and said there is one thing he must remember, neither I nor Italy ever beg. She added that it is regrettable that Trump is more accommodating to enemies of the West than he is to U.S. allies. On Friday, Trump doubled down on his criticism of Meloni and said, I don't want her as a fan because she was not there to help the U.S. with the Strait of Hormuz. I'm Lisa Taylor.
4: Smoke from a warehouse fire that started earlier this week in Boyle Heights is still blowing over the downtown Los Angeles area. The fire sparked Wednesday afternoon at the Lineage Logistics cold storage facility in the 1400 block of South Los Palos Street. Fire officials said it was extinguished but reignited on Thursday after fire was found inside a freezer area. Firefighters are still at the site hoping to fully extinguish the fire. I'm Rob Martier.
6: The Denver forecast this Saturday evening, partly cloudy skies, low temperatures right around 60. Could see some gusts up to about 25 miles per hour through the nighttime. For your Sunday, early sunshine with a 20% chance for afternoon and evening showers and thunderstorms. High temperatures right around 90. Lingering shower activity Sunday night, lows down to 55. For your Monday, a little cooler with a better chance for showers and isolated thunderstorms. Highs in the upper 80s with overnight lows in the middle 50s. Heading into Tuesday, showers and storms possible once again, cooler highs in the upper 70s. I'm meteorologist Patrice Sutter.
7: Current temperature
8: 86 degrees.
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0: Time now for Striking Gold with Kenny Michaels. Now, here's your host, Kenny Michaels.
1: All right. Welcome to the show, everybody. I'm your host, Kenny Michaels. It is fabulous to be here today. Welcome aboard. Boy, do we have a lot to talk about today. Huge news about gold and silver. Gold and silver's rallying, and we're going to talk about that. All right, I'm going to go ahead and turn the phone lines on right now. The number to get me live, 888-961-0222. Again, 888-961-0222. That will get you live with me. We have the amazing Wendy on phones today. Be nice to her when you call in, please. Welcome aboard, ladies and gentlemen. Gold is rallying. Silver is rallying. People say, why? What happened? What happened all of a sudden? It's not all of a sudden. I've been saying all along that as long as there's a war in Iran and as long as oil prices are going up, that has been holding gold back. It's been holding silver back. Game over. Game over. The war is ending. Oil prices tumbled and gold exploded. Because there's so many other things going on that are going to create a gold explosion. Inflation hit its highest point since 2023. Crazy. Trump says, I love inflation. Me too. Because it drives gold through the roof and I'm invested in gold. Okay? He says, I love inflation. I don't know how any president can love inflation, but nonetheless, inflation's good for gold. Okay, now, gold has also become the world's number one reserve asset. It used to be treasuries. Now it's gold. Why do I bring that up? Because that's the reason central banks around the world are pushing Trump to reprice gold. There's a lot of heat from outside of this country on Trump to reprice gold. People are asking him to reprice it. That's why he's headed to Fort Knox, probably. He's probably thinking, I can't reprice until I know how much I have, right? So how do you verify how much you have? Very simple. You go do an audit. He's going to Fort Knox. He says he thinks there's 400 tons of gold there. Okay. All I can tell you is this is exciting. If you're not in gold, get in gold. If you're in gold, get more. That's all I can tell you. We're on a rally now. Here we go. All right. So pay attention to this. A 67-year-old man inherited a 401k of $620,000. When he took money out, he got hit with an $80,000 tax bomb by Uncle Sam. Why? Because he wasn't in gold. Okay? When you inherit a retirement account, you have to take money out every year. And guess who has their hand out? Uncle Sam. The minute you move to gold, you help reduce that by quite a bit. Okay? So, there was a big article on AOL.com about this 67-year-old guy that inherited a 401k of 620 grand and got hit with an 80,000 tax bomb. I bet you he wished he was in gold. There's too many advantages. Now, we're soaring. Here we go. This is what we've been waiting for. The war is over. Oil prices are coming down, and everybody's running to the yellow shiny metal, baby. All right, call me here, 888-961-0222, or go to kennysgoldquiz.com. 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They sell the metals cheaper than anybody else, thank God. And all I can tell you is get the right product and you're on your way to a hell of a journey. All right, welcome aboard. I'm Kenny Michaels. This is Striking Gold. So here's what I want to talk about. You heard me mention last week about Donald Trump, going to Fort Knox. And there was a video out, right, that had him talking about it. Okay. And in a minute, for those of you that missed it, I'll play it again this week as well, but hear me out. You've got oil prices dropping. That's driving up gold and silver. Inflation has now hit a three-year high. Highest it's been since 2023. Inflation is the number one reason gold and silver soar. The Justice Department just subpoenaed banks like Chase, Bank of America, and Wells Fargo for closing people's accounts due to political reasons. Okay. We've got Trump going to Fort Knox. We've got Trump talking about a repricing of gold. We've got gold being the top reserve asset in the world. Everybody feels safe in gold and silver, according to Yahoo Finance. They say we're in a gold rush. We've got gold and silver are now jumping. The National Bank of Georgia just bought $100 million worth of gold. And now with gold being the new reserve asset in the world, guess what? The whole stinking world is going to gold. You need to get that retirement account moved because we're going to see a huge bump now in gold and silver now that the war is over. And you want to take advantage of that bump for sure. Okay? We know the banks are calling for $8,000 in gold. We know Chase was calling for $10,000 in gold. Okay, we know Bank of America saying silver's going to triple. Everybody's been wondering what's been holding us back. Well, what do you think? The war, but it's over. It's over, baby. Here comes gold. Here comes silver. All right. Now, there was a video of Donald Trump, and he talked about going to Fort Knox, and I think we still have that video. They're getting it ready. We're going to play it. And when we get it, I'll get notified and I'm going to play it for you. It's a tremendous video. And you'll hear Donald Trump talk about going to gold and why he's going to gold. Now, when you take your IRA and you take your 401k and you move it into physical metals, you're moving into safety. How do I know? Well, pay attention to this. Earlier this week, the market dropped 1,100 points. That same day, gold dropped 90. 2 days later, the market dropped 600 points. Gold dropped 40. Would you rather be tied to something that drops 40 or drops 600? It's an incredible situation of stability. That's why you move to gold. Even when the market tanked and gold went down, it hardly moved. So you don't lose much, and you make it up quickly. Where in the stock market, when stocks go down, now you think, oh God, how long is it going to take to recoup this? And I'm getting older. This is why you move to gold. This is the safe haven of gold. Okay? All right, the number to get me live, 888-961-0222. That's the number to get me live. I'm Kenny Michaels. This is Striking Gold. That you can call Golden Crest Metals directly at 888-406-6222. 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Best pricing anywhere in the gold business and the best buyback program as well. Or if you want me, the good looking Kenny Michaels, and I'm telling you folks, when I say good looking, ladies and gentlemen, listen, every day I look in the mirror, I get better looking every day. It's crazy. It's crazy. Okay? So, you can go to kennysgoldquiz.com and I will help you personally get your cash and get your retirement account into gold. Gold is, this is it. The rally has started. The war is over. This is what gold and silver has been waiting for. Let's go, baby! All right, we got the Trump clip ready for you. I want you to hear this video. You can't hear a video, but you know what I mean. This was a video, and this is Trump talking about going to Fort Knox. This was about a week ago. Listen to this.
2: But you know, we're getting a little bit shaky. We're getting the yips on this stuff. Like, I want to find out. So we're going to open up the doors. I'm going to see if we have gold there. We want to find out. We're going to open the doors. We're going to inspect Fort Knox. We want to make sure that we actually have 400 tons of gold.
1: 400 tons of gold. Let's go, Mr. President. But did you hear what he said in the beginning? And I talked about this last week. Things are getting shaky. We're getting the yips. That's what he said. We're getting the yips. And as smart a man as I am, right, I'm thinking, what the heck are yips? Is that like a hive? Like, do I have to go to the doctor? Hey, doctor, do you have medication? I got yips on my arm. No, yips is anxiety. Yips is performance anxiety. That's what yips is. So if I translate what Trump said, well, we're getting the shakes or whatever he says, and we're getting the yips, we're getting anxiety. And I talked about this last week. I played this video last week. All right, now, I got a frog in my throat this morning. Listen to me. If he thinks we're in a difficult situation, and if he thinks we're getting anxiety, and if he's getting anxiety, where does the president of the United States, the president of the free world, the most powerful man in the world, where does he go when he gets anxiety? He goes to gold. He said, we're getting the yips. I'm going to go inspect Fort Knox. I'm going to verify my 400 tons of gold. Fabulous. Your own president is obsessed with gold.
2: But you know, we're getting a little bit shaky. We're getting the yips on this stuff.
1: Yeah, we're getting the yips on this stuff. I love you, Mr. President. Ain't that the truth? I would imagine he is getting the yips. I would imagine inflation at its highest point since 2023 would give him the yips. I would imagine Bank of America coming out and saying the market is overinflated, expect a significant drop, would give him the yips. I suspect Warren Buffett selling all of his Bank of America stock because he says the market's making him nervous would give Trump the yips. I would imagine when the U.S. Justice Department is subpoenaing Chase, Bank of America, and Wells Fargo for closing accounts for political reasons would give the president the yips. I would imagine that poor 67-year-old man that inherited a 401k that got an $80,000 tax bomb gives him the yips. But guess what? The war is over. Oil prices are tumbling. That's pushing gold through the roof. Okay? Now these predictions of 8,000 at the end of the year, 10,000 at the end of the year are becoming real. We're here. Yes, we've been held back because of a fight with Iran, but that's over now. You saw what happened these last several days. Gold has exploded. Exploded. And all the talk is it only gets better from here. That doesn't change the fact the market is inflated. That doesn't change that. Okay? And everybody's expecting a significant drop in the market. There's too many red flags not to. Your own president said the market's too high. A correction would do it good. Sheesh. But guess what? Go to gold. Because when you go to gold, you're in safety. You're in safety when you go to gold. Okay? As I said earlier, 3 days ago or 5 days ago, whatever it was, the market dropped 1,100 points. Gold only dropped 90. Then 2 days later, the market dropped 600 points. Gold only dropped 40. That's the stability. That's the safe haven. When we're old like you and me, right? When we're seniors and we want to know our money's going to be there, that's what we want. We want something that if it's going to go down, it's going to go down very little. That's what we want. We want to, because that secures that our money will be there. That's what the Bible says. It's God's money, for crying out loud. All right, the number to get me live, 888-961-0222. 888-961-0222. I'm Kenny Michael, the good-looking Kenny Michaels. This is Striking Gold. You can also go to kennysgoldquiz.com, okay? And you can, if you want me to help you move your retirement account into gold and silver, now's the time, guys. It's a tax-free, penalty-free event. What a time to be in gold. Let's go. We've been waiting for the war to be over. It's over, and that is what's driving gold and silver through the roof. Okay. All right. Now, here's something I do want to mention, and we're going to bring on shortly our gold miner, okay? Actually, we have him on now. Actually, they already brought him on. Every week, I have someone that comes on this show who has had the experience of moving their retirement accounts with Golden Crest Metals. And let's go to the phones. We're going to go to line two. We'll talk to Tammy. in Covington, Washington. Tammy, good morning.
3: Good morning.
1: How are you this morning?
3: I'm doing really well.
1: Good, good. Well, welcome to the show, and tell me your story.
3: Well, oh, I don't know, about a month or so ago, me and my husband happened to work at the same company. I was on one side of the shop, and he was on the other side, and you came on, and he was so excited. He comes over and finds me, and he says, you got to turn it to this radio station. So I did. And then I heard you, and then I heard the testimonies, and then we flipped it to another radio station, found you again, listened to those testimonies, and my husband's been looking to invest in this stuff because of our retirement. I am 64 as well as you, and so we got to listening, and then we checked out all the precious metals in place, and we came to Golden Crest. And since we've done that, we have had an awesome time, and we really enjoy listening to you and all the other testimonies.
1: Well, I really appreciate that, and you know what? I'm glad you had a good experience. You know, one of the things I say on my show a lot, and I say it almost every week, is when people are going to go buy gold and silver, right, whether it's with cash, whether it's with a retirement account, you got to do your homework. There's a lot of companies that have famous people. Okay, none of them are as good looking as I am, but there's a lot of companies that have famous people that advertise for them. But just because a famous guy advertises doesn't mean they're a good company. Do your homework, do your reviews. I'm glad to hear you guys did, because that is, it makes people feel comfortable, number one. Number two, you know, when people come on and become a testimonial on my show, you know, it's appreciated. But I'm very passionate about this, okay? And I've seen so many people get ripped off in the gold business. It's unbelievable how many companies are ripping off. And the problem is most people that buy gold are seniors. So now you've got these companies ripping off seniors, which irritates me because, number one, I'm a senior. Okay, that's number one. Number two is, as much as I don't want to admit it, I am. That's right. And you know, all you got to do is do your homework. Okay. And one thing about me, I will say, is I tell it like it is. So, well, congrats on a great experience. I'm glad you and your husband had a good experience. I do know that Golden Crest has a policy that anybody that comes through my show gets some free silver. I'm sure you guys did that. How much free silver did you guys get?
3: I got 20,000, and I think he ended up with like 40,000, I think.
1: Wow, 40,000 and 20,000. $60,000 in free silver for tuning into the Brad Pitt of Precious Metals. Doesn't get too much better than that. Anyway, listen, I want to congratulate you. I want to congratulate you both. I do have one quick question for you, Tammy. There's a lot of people out there nervous about the stock market, obviously. There's a lot of people not making any money in the bank. People don't know where to turn. There's a lot of bad companies in the gold business. There's some good ones, but there's more bad ones than there are good. Is there any advice you would give to people? I know you guys were nervous about your retirement account prior to moving into gold and silver. Is there any advice you would give them?
3: Just do your diligence and check it out. Golden Crest seems to be our best move that ever done.
1: Well, good, good. I'm glad you guys are happy. Thanks again for being on the show. By the way, for being this week's gold miner, you and your husband are getting a case of Omaha steaks, courtesy of me. And all I can tell
3: right
1: you...
3: Right on!
1: Yeah, you're getting Omaha steaks. And I think in this package of Omaha steaks, they have steaks. I think they have hamburger patties. I think they even have some hot dogs. So you guys are going to enjoy it. Hopefully you're not a vegetarian. Okay?
3: Oh, no. We're carnivores.
1: There you go. Have a great day and a wonderful weekend. Okay?
3: You too. Thank you very much.
1: You're welcome. Bye-bye. All right, the number to get me live, 888-961-0222. I'm Kenny Michaels. This is Striking Gold. Listen carefully, ladies and gentlemen. I'm telling you right now, okay? The central banks around the world are pushing Trump to reprice gold. Trump is taking in gold. The banks are taking in gold. Everything's going to gold. Now I'm hearing there's going to be a gold debit card coming out. Everything is attached to gold. If things are attached to gold, what does that tell you? It's the new way, right? So is your IRA attached to gold? I don't mean gold stock. Gold stock is what we call trash, garbage, poo-poo. We don't want gold stock. We want the physical stuff. Okay? Olivia Newton-John hit it on the head when she said, let's get physical, physical. We want physical gold. That's what she said. We want physical. So if the whole world is headed that way, if they're attaching debit cards to gold, they're attaching their money to gold. Okay? Trump is checking out Fort Knox. The National Bank of Georgia just bought $100 million worth of gold. Are you attached to gold? Okay? Nothing out there, listen carefully on this show, before we go to break. There's nothing out there people are promoting heavier than gold. And where else can you move into safety and get growth? You know, normally you move into a safe investment, and the guy that moves you into it's going to say, now keep in mind, this is a safe investment. So it's not going to go up much, it's not going to go down much, but it's safe. Your money's safe. That's what most people will think with a safe investment. Yeah, well, the Lord has other plans. His safe investment is booming. And now we're going to see the run we've been waiting for now that the war is over. Okay, I've been waiting for this day. I've been waiting to do a show when the war has ended, where gold prices have tumbled and then turn around and soar, and oil prices have now tumbled, and that's what's soaring gold. Gold has exploded now. Here we go. Of course, gold went down while oil prices were going up because the money hungry were running to oil, figuring they'd make a quick buck real fast. But those days are over. Those days are over. The war has ended, oil's tumbling, and the Lord's money is soaring. Let's go. 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They're there right now. They'll help you. Can call right this minute. All right. The number to get me live is 888-961-0222. We got the amazing Wendy on phones. Give us a call. We're going to take a quick break. When we come back, we're going to talk about your money in the bank as well. We'll be right back.
2: You know, we're getting a little bit shaky. 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Like, I want to find out. 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
9: Vice President J.D. Vance is on his way to Switzerland for talks between the United States and Iran. Vance departed this afternoon, a day after the talks were supposed to start in Geneva. They were postponed due to what the White House said were logistical issues. Vance confirmed that negotiations are already underway with the arrival of Jared Kushner and Steve Witkoff today. Meanwhile, President Trump is threatening to impose tolls on the Strait of Hormuz if an Iran deal does not happen in 60 days. Trump raised the possibility in a social media post today after Iran announced it's closing the vital waterway due to ceasefire violations by the U.S. and Israel. The president said there will be no tolls during or after the ceasefire period unless imposed by the United States. Smoke from a warehouse fire that started earlier this week in Boyle Heights is still blowing over the downtown Los Angeles area. The fire sparked Wednesday afternoon at the Lineage Logistics cold storage facility. Firefighters are still at the site hoping to fully extinguish the fire. I'm Rob Martier.
10: The Denver forecast is Saturday evening, partly cloudy skies, low temperatures right around 60. Could see some gusts up to about 25 miles per hour through the nighttime. For your Sunday, early sunshine with a 20% chance for afternoon and evening showers and thunderstorms. High temperatures right around 90. Lingering shower activity Sunday night, lows down to 55. For your Monday, a little cooler with a better chance for showers and isolated thunderstorms. Highs in the upper 80s with overnight lows in the middle 50s. Heading into Tuesday, showers and storms possible once again, cooler highs in the upper 70s. I'm meteorologist Patrice Sutter.
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12: 90 degrees.
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0: All right, we are back. I'm Kenny Michaels. This is Striking Gold. Welcome back to the show. The number to get me live, 888-961-0222. That's the number here to the studio. Or you can go to kennysgoldquiz.com. We have the amazing Wendy on phones. Feel free to call in if you have questions about moving your cash or moving your retirement account into physical gold and silver. You can call in here and I'll take your call live on air and we'll talk about it. One thing about this show is I love educating people, okay? And your questions to me help educate those that are too shy to call in. All right, the number to get me live, 888-961-0222. All right, so cash in the bank, you hear me talk about it every week. I stay on this topic for a reason. Because the banks pay nothing. They send us a tax form at the end of the year on the nothing that they pay us. Then we pay tax on the nothing that we earned, and then we end up with nothing. Think about that. The bank pays us nothing. Then they send us a tax form on the nothing we earned. Then we pay tax on the nothing we earned, and then we get nothing. Okay? That's money in the bank. Now you've got the U.S. Justice Department subpoenaing banks like Chase, Bank of America, and Wells Fargo over closing accounts for political reasons. What the hell is that about? A bank closes your account because you have a different political view that you think that gives the bank the right to close your account? What scum? What scum? What a scum bank that is. And the fact that the Justice Department is subpoenaing the big banks over this tells you where our banking industry's at. I get the fact we're all stuck with a bank account. I get it. We all need it, right? You can't even function in life without a bank account, right? Got to pay bills, got to write checks, got to have some money in the bank. I get it. But what you don't have to do is you don't have to tie your money up for a year or 6 months or 2 years in something that they say is called a CD. CD. What the hell is that? I know what it stands for. I'm not stupid. It's a certificate of deposit. What the hell I need a certificate for to make a deposit? What the hell I need that for? The bank says, well, if you let us give you this certificate of deposit, we get to hold on to your money for a whole year, sir, and then we'll give you 3%. Am I supposed to be impressed by that or what? No, thanks. I'd rather take my money from the bank, and I'd rather put it into physical gold. And gold's paying 40% in the last year, not 3. And silver's paying 120% in the last year, not 3. And I don't need a certificate. I get the real stuff. That's why you move the gold. If you are going to tie money up in something like a high yield savings, a money market, a CD, you're going to do all this stuff thinking, oh, I'm going to better the interest I earn. What good is it? The interest you earn goes on a tax form. That tax form goes to your accountant. Your accountant sends that tax form to the government, and the government says, hey, got to pay tax on this money, bud. That's what it says. But when you take that money and you put it into gold, there's no tax form. There's no accountant involved. There's no Uncle Sam involved. Nobody's involved. Does that not make more sense? And you're in possession of the metal. Let me go one step further. If you did that and then you passed away and you're in gold and silver, guess what? Your heirs inherit that money privately with no government involvement. But if you're in your so-called CD or your money market or your high-yield account that you're so impressed with at 2% and 3%, and then you pass away, guess what? There's now Uncle Sam's involved in the inheritance. It's crazy. It's crazy. This is why you move to safety. Safe haven. Gold is the number one safe haven in the world, and it's a money-making safe haven. See, there are investments you can go into that are safe, but they don't make any money. And then there's investments that make money, but aren't very safe. How about the best of both worlds? Think about it. You can have your cake and eat it too, and it's not even your birthday. You can have your cake and eat it too. You can have safety. You can have low risk. You can have low tax in retirement accounts by moving to gold. And in cash, you can have safety. You can have very low risk and no tax by taking your cash and moving into gold. When you invest in anything else, it's either I'm going to make money and take my chances, or I'm not going to take my chances, but I'm not going to make any money. Those are your options. And then there's something brighter than that, physical gold. And now we're rallying. Finally, gold is rallying. Finally. Finally. Okay? So, again, why is Trump going to Fort Knox? I'm big on this Fort Knox thing because it's where we're headed. Listen, the Jerusalem Post had an article about a month ago, maybe longer, that said the central banks around the world, that means all the countries around the world who are hoarding gold and silver, are pushing Trump for a repricing. And he sees what's going on in this country. And he sees the debt we're under, and he sees all that stuff, and he says, you know, oh, things are getting a little shaky. We're getting the yips.
1: You know, we're getting a little bit shaky. We're getting the yips on this stuff. Like, I want to find out. So we're going to open up the doors. I'm going to see if we have gold there. We want to find out. We're going to open the doors. We're going to inspect Fort Knox. We want to make sure that we actually have 400 tons of gold.
0: Can you imagine repricing 400 tons of gold? Can you imagine when he does that? Listen. The last president, and I said this last week, and I want to stay on this for just a minute. The last president to reprice gold was Roosevelt. He repriced it 75% higher. Here's basically how it works. Roosevelt pulled gold off the market at a certain price. 48 hours later, brought it back on at a much higher price, 75% higher. That was then. Roosevelt's also the last president to inspect Fort Knox. So is that coinky-dinky? I don't know. But with everything going on in the world, why is Trump so hell-bent on Fort Knox? Because the world has gone to gold as the number one top reserve asset. It used to be treasury bills. It's over. They're not going to paper anymore as the reserve asset. They've gone to gold. It's now become number one. He knows that. He's no dummy. Trump didn't get to where he is by being a dummy. Okay, he ain't no dummy, this guy. Okay? And he knows what he's doing. And even China, who's not necessarily our friend, per se, even China is hoarding so much gold. Hoarding so much gold that even they're pushing Trump to reprice it. So imagine if Trump were to do what Roosevelt did, take it off the market, bring it back on 48 hours later, even 75% higher. That makes gold almost 9,000 an ounce. Do you want to own it then, or do you want to own it now? So when it happens, you boom. That's what you want to do. You want to own it now. You don't want to wait till it gets to 9,000. You'll get a lot less ounces for your money. You want to take advantage of this. Why is Trump so hell-bent on gold? And listen to this. The state of Florida has officially legalized gold and silver coins as legal currency starting July 1st of this year. So starting July of this year, gold and silver coins in Florida are legalized currency. The state of Florida, Mickey Mouse, has legalized gold and silver coins as currency in our own country. So if you're still sitting in paper, you're going to lose. You're going to lose in taxes. You're going to lose. You're going to be dealing with volatility. Listen, you can put your IRA and your 401k into stocks and go for a roller coaster ride like you don't really want to be on. And if you're 30 years old, have at it. Have at it, baby. But if you are 55 and up and you have a retirement account, you move to gold. What other investment is there that does this? It is the number one safe haven in the world. So it's a very low risk investment. At the same time, when you take money out of a precious metals IRA, you save a lot in tax. At the same time, it's growing like crazy. At the same time, it's being pushed by our president, by all of his actions, by all the things he's doing. By this video that I played of Fort Knox, by the yips. Okay? He says people were getting the yips.
1: You know, we're getting a little bit shaky. We're getting the yips on this stuff.
0: Yeah, there you go. We're getting the yips on this stuff. You know what he means by this stuff? Meaning that, hey, listen, there's a lot happening in the world. Our dollar is sinking. Our dollar is worthless. Inflation's hitting a four-year high. People are getting nervous. So that means people are getting the yips. So Trump says, hey, in a roundabout way, even he's getting a little bit of the yips. So he says, you know what? I'm going to God's money. I'm going to Fort Knox. I'm checking it out. 400 tons of gold.
1: Inspect Fort Knox. We want to make sure that we actually have 400 tons of gold.
0: 400 tons of gold. Can you imagine? Anyway, listen, ladies and gentlemen. Moving a retirement account into gold and silver is having your cake and eating it too. And the owner's manual we're supposed to live by, we don't all do, right? But the Lord, our Bible says, it is divine wealth, it is divine peace. Okay? And we have a situation in the world where everyone has dumped the U.S. Treasury, and the reserve asset countries around the world feel comfortable with is, you named it, silver and gold. Bank of America calling for silver at 300. Silver and gold are now on a tear because the war is over. I said that earlier in this show. Oil prices have tumbled. Gold is soaring. Let's go. Can you imagine if gold keeps going, and then Trump comes out and goes, all right, I'm pulling gold off, putting it back on 48 hours later. I'm going to reprice gold. Kaboom. Okay. If he reprices it the same percentage rate Roosevelt did, that takes gold to 9,000. 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And what I love about Golden Crest Metals is they don't gouge you in cost of gold and silver. 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Now, so money in the bank. Now we have our banks being subpoenaed by the U.S. Justice Department because they're closing accounts due to political reasons. So since when does my bank account, or my political affiliation, I should say, since when should that affect my bank account? You see, but when you have gold and silver, I don't care if you're Democrat, I don't care if you're Republican, I don't care if you're green, I don't care if you're purple, I could care less. And gold doesn't discriminate. for banks to close accounts because you have a different political affiliation than what the bank believes is horrendous. 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And you get me, the good-looking Kenny Michaels. When I say good-looking, folks, I am not joking. Every morning I get up, you know, I get ready for the day like everybody else does, and I'm brushing my teeth, and when I'm done spitting out the toothpaste, I'm like, Lord, you look better than you did yesterday. It's crazy. I'm soaring with gold and silver. Gold and silver's soaring, and I'm soaring. Gold and silver's good looking, and I'm good looking. All right, listen to me. I'm going to end the show by talking about something. Many people reach out to me on a weekly basis and say, Mr. Michaels, I'm a conservative guy, or I'm a conservative woman, or my wife and I are conservative. I love that because they're lying to me. How do I know? Well, where's your IRA, sir? Oh, my IRA's with Charles Schwab. Oh, so you're in stocks, right? You can't be conservative and be in stocks. That's like saying I'm a virgin, but I'm pregnant. That's only happened once. Not possible. It's not possible. Well, I guess it's possible through inseminations and all these things nowadays, but you know what I mean. You can't be conservative in your 60s and say, well, I'm in stocks. Stocks are anything but conservative. And if your financial guy says, well, you know, you're in conservative stocks. Oh, really? So when the market tanked 1,100 points the other day, your conservative stocks tumbled with everything else. You want to see conservative? Watch this. When the market dropped 1,100 points the other day, gold dropped 90. Let me say it again. The market dropped 1,100. Gold dropped only 90. Then 2 days later, the market dropped 600. Gold dropped 40.

0: 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Ladies and gentlemen, I'm Kenny Michaels. This is Striking Gold. Let's go. Gold and silver's on a tear. It's soaring. Oil's going down. It's time to move it. 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I'm Kenny Michaels. I'm the host of Striking Gold. We'll see you next week. God bless.
1: 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We're getting the yips on this stuff. Like, I want to find out. So we're going to open up the doors. I'm going to see if we have gold there. We want to find out. We're going to open the doors. We're going to inspect Fort Knox. We want to make sure that we actually have 400 tons of gold.

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7: Vice President
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7: J.D. Vance is on his way to Switzerland for talks between the United States and Iran. Vance departed this afternoon, a day after the talks were supposed to start in Geneva. They were postponed due to what the White House said were logistical issues. Vance confirmed that negotiations are already underway with the arrival of Jared Kushner and Steve Witkoff today. Meanwhile, President Trump is threatening to impose tolls on the Strait of Hormuz if an Iran deal does not happen in 60 days. Trump raised the possibility in a social media post today after Iran announced it's closing the vital waterway due to ceasefire violations by the U.S. and Israel. The president said there will be no tolls during or after the ceasefire period unless imposed by the United States. Smoke from a warehouse fire that started earlier this week in Boyle Heights is still blowing over the downtown Los Angeles area. The fire sparked Wednesday afternoon at the Lineage Logistics cold storage facility. Firefighters are still at the site hoping to fully extinguish the fire. I'm Rob Martier.
8: The Denver area forecast on this Sunday is a nice one with early sunshine today, a 20% chance for showers and isolated thunderstorms this afternoon. A little bit gusty around those storms, up to about 25 miles per hour. Temperatures topping out around 90. For tonight, lingering shower activity till about midnight. Then we'll see partly cloudy skies with lows in the mid-50s. For your Monday, we'll start the work week with early sunshine, a 30% chance for showers and thunderstorms. A little bit cooler, highs in the mid-80s with overnight lows in the middle 50s. And for Tuesday, cooler still, highs in the upper 70s with a slight chance for a late day shower, possible thunderstorm. I'm meteorologist Patrice Sutter.
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11: 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But don't worry, because there is something you can do about your stress. And joining me today on the phone is Dr. Michael Pincus. And Dr. Pincus is going to talk about stress and give us